0: Playing coy on whether Billy Walters will make his long-awaited comeback this weekend. The star hooker is poised to return from a long injury layoff after being named on the bench to face the Cowboys. Hunt says they're working out the finer details.
1: It is just exciting to see Billy back in the 19. He's a great player, he's a great club man, and someone, you know, all of us boys love having around. We're all back fit and healthy, and there's a bit of excitement around the place again.
0: Australia's fastest woman has smashed her own national 100-metre record this morning, just days out from the Commonwealth Games. 21-year-old Queenslander Tori Lewis ran a sizzling 11.04 seconds during a warm-up meeting for Glasgow. And more gold for paddle stars Jessica and Noemi Fox, the Aussie sister act taking out the kayak team's event. It's 10:04.
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7: Partly cloudy is the forecast, but plenty of sunshine as we head for a top of 26 degrees for Rockhampton. Billow also 26 today, Gladstone 24 and Yeppoon 22. Pretty similar for the next couple of days.
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14: We have 10-second delay started now. If only I could have had it before then. We could have dropped that fox paw. It's too much like fun. You're very welcome, of course, to catch up to today's podcast. Hopefully we'll cut that little bit out on the 4BC app. And you can download the app as well on the Apple or Google Play Station. Coming up in a moment, we're going to talk to the mayor of Hinchinbrook Shire. We've got half a dozen Queensland mayors revolting today in Melbourne. Tell you why. It's an extraordinary, talk about faux pas. Extraordinary faux pas by the Commonwealth. They want to just find out what's going on. Anyway, we'll get their take in a moment. But a bit of your feedback. Ben said, Gary, what a great summation by Pauline Hanson. People in this country are stressed, unhappy, and have lost the ability to communicate. The addiction to technology has so much to answer for, and sadly, there's no turning back. Except we've got to be the wetware, as they say in the techno space, Ben. We humans, we've got to cold turkey. My wife, Lorraine, she rightly has a complaint that I do not, after spending hours talking here on the magical talking wireless, do not talk enough with her when I get home. And it is something, and I'm going to say this publicly, which my wife will hold me very accountable for, I have to work on. My life revolves around my iPhone. My name is Gary. It is 10 minutes since I've tweeted. I mean, it's just kind of like that. But Ben, the only thing is that no matter how addicted we may be to technology, no matter how lacking we might be in our communication skills, I don't handle any of that as a valid excuse for any form of physical violence, lashing out, or indeed any sort of coercive control in a relationship. It just is wrong. Pauline went a little closer to, well, in fact, she did say it's wrong. She didn't want to go into detail. She had been a victim, she said, of these kinds of domestic instances in her life. And it's important that our politicians are clear on this. I don't understand Angus Taylor yesterday saying, I'm happy to talk about it. I don't think the word happy and domestic violence should be in the same paragraph. Just a working concept. Angus, we need to tighten the language up, mate. As I said, Kerry made that point that we need more safe houses, need some open discussion. We are talking about this. Jason Matthews in Breakfast and myself, we're not afraid to talk about it. Blokes are going to do better. It's mainly blokes that are the problems, not always blokes. Four women dead in a matter of days in Australia linked to domestic violence. I would say potentially hundreds, but certainly dozens more ending up in hospital. It's just not good enough. And I think we all have to have a bother. And it may well be we ring 1-800-RESPECT. If nothing else, we pass on to the DV helpline. Lifeline's there as well, 13 11 14. And if you hear something really bad happening, for heaven's sakes, that is life and death. You know what to do with that. Marty at Mirrabra says, Gary, I followed you into the morning's program. Thank you, Marty. He said, great interview with Pauline. Ask the questions needed in a polite and fair manner. I wasn't going to have a fight with her. Gary said, you know, after Pauline's interview in Western Australia, I joined her party last night. It's the first party I've ever been a member of. And I think my wife and children are going to do the same. Have a good day. I'll do the same thing to you, Gary. But for people to actually bother to join a political party is quite a big step. Quite a big step. Not many, maybe 1% to 2% of Australians are actually actively involved in a political party. And from there, they choose 100% of those who end up in the parliaments. You just can't complain every 3 or 4 years when you vote. You've got to get active in between time. For instance, here is a protest we can all kind of get behind. Six of Queensland's mayors are in Melbourne today. They're gathering in the Melbourne CBD to try and get noticed by Federal Emergency Management Minister Christy McBain, herself a former mayor in southern New South Wales. Now, it's all to do with the cut to disaster funding from the Albanese government, covering 50% of recovery efforts as opposed to the average of 64%. This is money. They don't care about anything north of the Tweed. That's my take on it. It's leaving Queensland's local and state government even more vulnerable after natural disasters. The minister has said, I am far too busy. I'm too important to meet with local governments. She's the Minister for Local Government. Far too busy to hear their concerns. So what they've done is they've hopped on a plane, they've increased their carbon footprint, they've gone down to see her because there's a Ministerial Council for Emergency Management Ministers taking place. Hinchinbrook Shire Mayor Raymond Jayo is on the phone, and I apologise, I got your name wrong. Raymond, it's good to talk to you, Mr. Mayor. Thank you for your time. In Melbourne, it must be bloody cold.
16: Yeah, thank you, Gary. Thank you. It is cold, but we intend to make it a bit hotter around here for certain people to warm them up a bit.
14: Okay, good on you. Yeah. I mean, six of you, thousands of kilometres, you're outside the Melbourne Hotel with the Emergency Management Ministers, the Ministerial Council meetings taking place. What are you going to do? Placards? What are you going to do? You're going to complain, march up and down the street? How are you going to do this protest?
16: Well, all of the above, but more importantly, we're trying to get a meeting with Minister McBain, because we really need to talk some sense into these people, because the decisions they're prepared contemplating making are actually going to cripple, destroy our communities, Queensland. Because, you know, at the end of the day, as you rightly point out, when disasters strike, you need money to recover and rebuild, and we know from history, for last year alone, $680 million we would have been short if their proposal was in place last year. So where do we find $680 million? Which council can afford that, you know, at the moment? You know, we're all starting to struggle with sustainability issues and all that sort of stuff. If the state, you know, doesn't give us the money, where are we going to find that? And if the state does give us the money, what cutbacks are we going to have in other areas, such as, you know, for our water treatment plants, for our transport infrastructure development schemes? All this is about is a major cost shift by the federal government. And unfortunately, they're punishing us for being too good at looking after and helping our community. That's what it comes down to. The other jurisdictions struggle in that regard. I mean, obviously, you know, we're much better at it because, I mean, we get smacked every year. We get smacked every year or possibly twice a year. And so we've had to look after our communities properly. So we've had to design systems. And with the help of the QRA, we have got good systems in place that we can get our community up and running, Gary.
14: Well, Mr. Mayor, I've got no doubt about that. And the thing that frustrates me, and I live in the Kingdom of Southeast Queensland, okay, so, but I do not understand for the life of me why the Australian government doesn't realise the Bruce Highway is a federal highway from Port Douglas with the Captain Cook Highway down to Cairns and from Cairns down to the outskirts of Brisbane. That should be a federal responsibility. It should be all weather. It should be two lanes in each direction, grade separated. It should be out of floodplains. And yet you've still got Greg Williamson in Mackay tells me all the time that road north of Mackay goes underwater through the Canefields up towards Proserpine every year. I mean, we are not real. The feds do not understand Queensland.
16: They definitely don't. They definitely don't. And, you know, to try and fix a system by pulling money out of that system to, you know, to fix up others is just not the way forward. I don't know how smart you got to be to come up with those sort of brainwaves, but, you know, it just will not happen. And as you said, the Bruce Highway, can I just say, look at all the food that comes down out of North Queensland, down to the southern, you know, to where you live down there in South Queensland and that sort of stuff. Now, those trucks, they get held up. They get held up. And we had that situation 2 years ago where Cairns, the city of Cairns, ran out of food because we couldn't get trucks through. So, you know, it's very important that people start realising that, you know, that the north of our country, the north of our state, the north of Australia is very productive for Australia. I mean, that's where the money is made. You know, everything down the southeast, there's a bit of paper shuffling going on, but we make money up there. We make money for the economy. And you know, we can't continue to do that if we can't afford to repair and replace and do whatever we need to recover from disasters. Because, as I said, we don't get them every couple of years. We get them every year.
14: Former Queensland Senator Ian McDonald always used to have in his letterhead, he said 85% of Australia's wealth is generated by 15% of the population north of the Tropic of Capricorn. Just put that out there, for instance. So we need a bit of return on that enormous amount of money that is generated for Australia. I don't understand why the minister won't meet with you. She has been a mayor herself. Surely she would know if six mayors have travelled thousands of kilometres to get a point of view across because she can't meet with them, it's just a tad embarrassing, Mr. Mayor.
16: Yeah, well, I mean, you know, we can always make time in our lives for everything. And unfortunately, we desperately want to talk to her. Now, there's been a suggestion that, you know, that she wants to meet with the mayors in Canberra in August. Well, that's when the whole, you know, the decisions are going to be made. This is very important. We need to get in front of Minister McBain and anyone else that we can now, before everyone gets preconditioned and you know, we get invited to a meeting after decisions are made. I mean, yeah, this is why we're here. This is why we've all jumped on planes and rapidly come down here so that we can get to people and talk to people and hopefully talk some sense into them now, not after when everything's over.
14: Yeah, crisis management during a crisis is not really management. Now, Anne Lay, the Queensland Minister responsible for emergency management, she's going to be at this ministerial council. That's fair enough. I mean, what's the feedback been from her?
16: Well, I haven't seen too much coming out of Queensland, to be telling you the truth, but I think things will be starting to ramp up now. And Gary, can I just say, you know, before we wrap up, you know, we're just money's being taken off us, but you got to remember that the money's not given to us in the beginning. Now, if you have a look at the total taxation, you know, divide in Australia, the federal government gets 80%, the state gets 16%, and we get 3%. But, you know, who's going to be affected by all this? The people who get 3% to deliver on all that's required. So, you know, if you want to start mucking around and changing, you know, long-standing traditional policies and processes and all that, let's have a look at all the other stuff too. Let's start changing up the big divide. I mean, how many years now has Queensland, you know, local government, we've been asking that our federal assistance grants, we're going backwards, you know. 15 years ago, we were getting 1% of the total taxation in Australia. Now we're getting less than 0.5%. So, you know, it just seems that everything is just being taken from us. And, you know, we're down here to stop that, right?
14: Yeah, well, I wish you well. Apparently, Minister McBain reckons that Anne Lay's been fear-mongering. But, Mr. Mayor, you slept, as I understand, you slept on the floor of your office during the January floods in North Queensland. I don't think that's fear-mongering.
16: I went to sleep on the floor of my office, and then I was quickly woken up and said the water was coming in the building. I was in 6 inches of water. So when I was woken up. So, yeah, that's exactly true. And look, you know, we're not talking about, you know, we can't floodproof our floodplains. We can't floodproof thing there. But, geez, we can make life a lot easier by making more sensible decisions and where we put money and make ourselves a bit more resilient to the disaster events. And that's another point, Gary. You know, this 15% that they're saying about betterment, you know, when we had projects, we'd submit the projects and we could prove that we were going to better the system, make it more resilient. And now they're proposing that every job will be, you know, 15% on top. Well, that doesn't stack up. You know, we can put gravel back on a road for $40,000 and keep doing that every 6 months, every 12 months, or we can spend $220,000, you know, and do it properly and not spend that 40 grand every year thereafter.
14: Too sensible for words, yeah. Mr. Mayor. Too sensible, too straightforward thinking North Queensland of you. But look, you take that message to Melbourne. I wish you well, rug up and hopefully warm up, but get that message across to the minister. Let us know how you go. Really, let us know. More strength to you.
16: We will, Gary. And, mate, thank you very much for the opportunity to put our points across, eh?
14: Anytime. Well done. Raymond Ajayo, he is the Hinchinbrook Shire Mayor, one of the six. Now, we've put out a request to speak to Minister McBain. Hopefully, she will visit the airwaves tomorrow. We'll find out. Let's see how these guys go, the mayors from Queensland. You can take the mayors out of Queensland, but you can't take Queensland out of the mayors. Thank you, God. 22 past 10.
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20: Hey guys, it's Nikki again from Spencey's Barbershop. 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It's walk-ins

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6: At 26 past 10, Big Pickleball are going to join us to have a comment about the controversy in LOTA, where people are not happy and others are saying they are happy. What I find interesting is the idea that the council says they've consulted. I don't know where the political divide on all of this lands. It's just kind of where I was at yesterday. John said, I was listening to Mayor Jayo from Hinchinbrook. He said, I wish there were more mayors with that opinion of gravel roads. 40 grand each time to fix up the gravel, or give us 200 grand and we'll fix it. We won't have to spend the 40. We just need a bigger plan about all these sorts of things. Plenty of other feedback coming in. Daniel makes a couple of good points, often does. 80% of DV victims are women, 75% of suicides are blokes. We just need to be better to each other. We need to be there for each other. And, of course, the DV helpline is 1-800-RESPECT and Lifeline is 13 11 14. 4BC open line is 133 882. Thanks to Watch Smoke Alarms. Text coming in 0499 880 882. Daniel also says AI stands for Albanese Ignorance. That's good. Let's do lunch and workshop that a bit, Daniel. There could be something there. Nicole says, when we have blackouts, can we please target Blackout Bowen's house first? Well, he's actually a huge user of electricity, but he boasts, I believe, that he's not only got an electric car, which is his decision, even though it's wearing the roads out faster than non-electric cars, but he's got solar panels on the roof, which apparently charge his electric car. So he says, I'm living my dream. Well, great. Keep us out of the nightmare you're creating, Chris Bowen. All that money going into hotels in Fiji for a pre-conference conference, when you could have actually spent a whole bunch of money up the Queensland coast, even if you wanted to go to, say, a fancy resort at Noosa. But the $4.2 million that's going out the door to book hotel rooms in five-star accommodation in Fiji for international participants, why don't you bring them here and the money would actually stay in Australia? I know. Not clever. Dee in Ipswich, good morning, Dee, says Pauline Hanson will get in at the next federal election. But I hope she can clean up the mess that elbow. That's funny, isn't it? She's armed him with an elbow moniker. What he's leaving him. It's just disastrous. That's her view. You might have your own. 133 882. Ross from Warwick says, you ask Pauline and she answers. But Angus Taylor didn't answer the questions asked yesterday on 4BC. And Gus, if you're listening, have you got your people monitoring? I know politicians hang off the words that we utter.

0: on this radio station. That's great. This is what Roz is saying. She says, Angus Taylor's a Rhodes Scholar, which is fantastic, but he can't work out why we're switching to One Nation. And the longer the Libs rubbish Pauline, the longer Albo's going to stay in and the longer the Libs are out. And Roz, you're into something. Some of the grey-haired people who are excluded from campaigning with and for the Liberal Party these days are trying to say to them, the real enemy's over there. Like, if you don't like Albo, you got to vote for me. Angus, that would be your slogan. Like, oh, it's Australia First, he's saying. Well, that's terrific. Someone will start an Australia First party, and there goes your slogan, Angus. But if the message became, if you don't like Albo, vote for me, that would have a bit of clarity because people are going to listen when you say if you don't like Albo. Because if the latest polling is correct, 70% of Australians don't like Albo. I mean, just a rough guess. Rhonda says, my understanding is that Pauline Hanson's daughter, Lee, is being groomed to take over from her mother. She looks like a fine young woman. Well, there you go. Nice comment. I don't know. None of us really know. It's actually, as Pauline Hanson said an hour ago, it's kind of up to the people of Australia. It is up to us. That's the thing. And if politicians trusted us, they would tax us less, regulate us less, try and control us less, interfere with us less. They don't trust us. 133-882. Thanks to Watch Smoke Alarms. It's 10:30. And authorities are investigating two separate fatal fires across the southeast. Chloe Affleck has the details.
1: A man and a woman were found deceased inside a Kingston home that erupted in flames yesterday afternoon. Meantime, on the Sunshine Coast in Nambour, the body of a man has been found inside a burnt-out shed overnight. The federal government says it won't be providing assistance to an Australian doctor with links to ISIS who's in an Iraqi prison. Tarek Kamle, who was previously thought to be dead, is reportedly alive. And a judge today will deliver a verdict in the defamation case brought against Aussie star Rebel Wilson. Lead actor Charlotte McInnes claims Wilson ruined her reputation online, suggesting she dropped a workplace harassment complaint just to protect her career. In sport, LIV Golf has taken another blow to its long-term survival, losing its feeder arrangement. The Asian Tour has signed an alliance deal with the European and PGA Tours. And Gary, I'll have more news at 11.
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0: At 25 to 11, 103, 882, thanks to Watch Smoke Alarms. Be prepared for the stupidity to unfurl as the Labor Party Federal Conference takes place in coming days. Already got unions saying, oh, well, let's get the union jack out of the flag. Let's change the flag, all this rubbish. As I've always said, and I did actually say this to a former British High Commissioner, their representative in Australia, Sir Alistair Goodlad. And he was resplendent in his kilt at a St Andrew's Day event at Southbank here in Brisbane. So he's there in his kilt. And I was a minister and I said, Sir Alistair, it's wonderful, Your Excellency, to come along to this great cultural event here in Brisbane. Australia's the most generous country on earth. We allow your country to use part of our flag as your entire flag. I don't get the cultural cringe about the history. I just don't. But the unions have fired it up. They want to keep going on about it. Just this madness. There's plenty of comments coming in about our chat an hour or so ago with Pauline Hanson. You can catch up to that on the 4BC app, but the podcast will be there a bit later on. Pauline is more realistic because she has lived experience. Too many politicians have enjoyed a greasy ride to their position. As for the proposed Fiji hotel, it all sounds like ego on legs has taken a page from Mr. Trump's playbook. I don't think they're planning to build a building. They're just planning to book out every room. The thing that really, really got me was $24,000 of taxpayers' money was spent on sending public servants out to check out the rooms. Oh, you're going to want a slightly bigger bath? That shower's got to be bigger. Some of those blokes from some of those, you know, Pacific Islands are pretty big, you know. I can feel that. $24,000 just to send the public servants over. What's the per diem for international travel? Somebody needs to front up about all of this. Joy smells a bit of a cynical rat. She said, Chris Bowen probably got all those solar panels and batteries and power plug for his EV donated. Look, if he did, Joy, he'd have to declare it. But he certainly has made a lot of noise about this sort of stuff. I'm not saying he has. BJ reckons that Blackout Bowen hosting in Fiji is just to appease the island nations. They're screaming that sea levels are rising. Well, stop kicking the sand into the water. That's kind of the problem here. And BJ says, give us the money. But of course, you know, Bowen is doing all these back deal. Oh, that's right. That's to stop the South Pacific Islanders doing backdoor deals with China. Well, China, and in defense of China, let me defend China for a moment. China is acting in a China first, China's best interest way. So you can't complain if China is putting China's interests first. Australia's just got to do the same thing, which is why signing up to all these international treaties and agreements and so forth and killing our economy to appease the climate gods makes zero sense. Judy of Closeburn says, how refreshing, this is Pauline Hanson, how refreshing to hear an honest politician. the Labor government couldn't lie straight in bed. Boom tish. She says, Pauline is wonderful. I hope she does well for the future. But it's interesting talking to Senator Hanson. She's only worried about what comes best for Australia. Does she want to be Prime Minister? She said, well, yes, if I could do something good for Australia. I thought it was a pretty straightforward answer. She wanted to know, did I want to be Prime Minister? Well, I guess I could have done that job. I guess I could have had a vision. John Howard had me as Minister Assisting for 4 years. And you get to work and understand the way government operates. Doesn't make me an expert. But my passion and ambition for Australia was stronger than my passion and ambition to just simply find a way to suck up and stay. It was just my reality. I don't mind. I don't mind at all. You might have your own thoughts. 133-882. Thanks to Watch Smoke Alarms here on 4BC, 4RO, Rockhampton, all around Queensland on the Resonate Network. You're very welcome. And 0499-880-882 if you want to send us a text message. Plenty coming in. Now, yesterday we got into the latest pickleball wars in Brisbane. First, there was a pickleball wall at Jokum Park, at Holland Park. And the Greens got hold of it, complained, held their face till their breath turned blue. And the council ducked and weaved and got out of it. Now the problem's happening at Lota. I don't get why pickleball is causing so much division. And I do get it, though. I do get it that if you're living close to a park and the activities in the park change, if you're shift worker, I heard from shift workers yesterday who made that point, you don't want the noise. There's concern about kids running onto the pickleball court. What has it got, pickles all over it? Thanks. The Wyndham Manly has a community association. The member that we spoke to yesterday, she has an affiliation with the Labor Party. That's fine. She's allowed to. She did have somebody in the background sort of feeding her lines, and I guess that's fine. She's allowed to. But I was trying to nail down yesterday, if it can't go in Cox Park at Lota, where can it go? Well, Tanya Lowe is the name of the lady. She explained there was opposition to the courts.
14: Community consultation isn't just sitting there and listening and then walking away. It's actually taking feedback on board, engaging, working with people to get it right. And that includes the pickleball association, the school, the parents, the residents. They all need to be involved. Councillor Givney repeatedly tells us that she's there for the entire community, but it only seems she's there for the community who's willing to listen to her.
0: Okay, so we'll go high rather than low on that. So the lack of community consultation is not an unfamiliar concept to me. Councils, state governments, federal governments, everybody says, oh, we're going to consult. Really, when I was a minister in the Howard government, line three in the brief to me about anything is, yes, we have consulted. But the consultation thing needs to be deeper than that. People want to take some ownership about where they are, where they live. So we asked the local councillor, Alex Givney. I've met her a couple of times. She's been on this program. Seems like she's pretty ambitious for her area. There's getting money in there that hasn't been there before, which is all good. So we asked her about that, and she said the pickleball courts are going to go ahead.
15: We're not planning to go back to the drawing board, but we are willing to listen to what else the community would like to see in this park. And we have listened to them on multiple occasions, and we're happy to consider safety fencing should that be something that needs to be done. But until the courts are actually in place and we know, you know, how they're being utilised and when they're being utilised and the children that are playing nearby, it's hard to put things in place until we know what's happening. But this is a park that had courts that had not been used for a very, very long time, netball courts that were broken. We went to replace the netball courts with pickleball courts. And unfortunately, they cannot be replaced in the same location that they were in previously.
0: Well, pickleball's different than netball, I get that. Pickleball, it seems, and this is just my rough guess based on what I'm listening to, it takes up about half the space of a tennis court. That's how it seems to me. And maybe there's some vacant tennis courts around. I don't know. I'm not in the problem-solving business in the sense that I'm not going to interfere with the highly paid bureaucracy. They get paid to worry about that. But I'd like to see this thing resolved because I'd like to see an end to the hostilities about this. Pickleball is expanding really quickly. We have reached out to big pickleball. It is becoming enormous. Is this about the Olympics in 2032? Are there sinister business interests at play? Is it like big pharma, big tech, big tobacco? Is it big oil? Well, you have this prepared statement from Big Pickleball.
16: Tennis, elegance, aesthetic perfection. She needs our protection. An epidemic is sweeping across our once great nation, and its name is...
17: Pickleball!
18: Here's your pickleball. Get in the garbage!
19: Hi, I'm Ace Paddle, your local Big Pickleball representative. Have you noticed courts going in at a park near you recently?
18: Yes, of course.
19: Good, because we're only just getting started. Got an empty car park? Court. Unused dog park? Court. Quiet cul-de-sac? Believe it or not, there'll be a court there soon. Need a tree removed? We can work around it, but if push comes to shove, that tree knows what it's signed up for.
18: But Ace, why?
19: At Big Pickleball, our mission is simple. Flood the nation with so many courts that the International Olympic Committee has got no choice but to make pickleball an Olympic sport. If breakdancing can make it to the Olympics, then what's to stop us from taking home gold? Every vacant patch of concrete is an opportunity. Every disused basketball court is a future pickleball hub. Every complaint from the neighbours is proof we're making progress. We're asking for a 10,000-seat pickleball coliseum in Brisbane, and no backyard is safe. Pickleball. You know you want it. Authorised by Ace Paddle Big Pickleball Wynnum.
0: You know that makes sense. Big Pickleball. Got to have a smile. Joanne's at Warner. You know this amazing family with the quads, identical quads. It's quite a story, Joanne.
20: Oh, it is amazing. They were so overwhelmed when they heard the news, of course. And of course, and now they're overwhelmed with everyone's generosity. And they're just the most lovely, ordinary couple, very humble, wonderful parents to their existing children. So these babies are in good hands. And I just thought, well, you know, many people that have given and are thinking of them will never meet them, but I feel very privileged to know them. And my friend and I and others, we've been helping in practical ways where we can. Before they even had the GoFundMe page put up, because any one of us with four extra mouths to feed and everything is going to need every help we can get.
0: So. Yeah, they're not like house guests that you want them to leave after 3 days. These kids are staying for 18 years, I reckon. So,
20: exactly.
0: And so they've done the GoFundMe page. They then hit the wall with state housing. At least the minister stepped up and said, "No common sense here. Let's back this family," because there's not many houses that can accommodate 8 kids.
20: I think they're chasing a 5-bedroom home, which is reasonable.
0: Yep.
20: And yes, some will have to double up, of course, the children.
0: Yeah, well, that's okay. Of course, it's going to be amazing, isn't it? Yeah. One would hope, like the old TV show, 8 is enough for them.
20: Yes, I think so. Well, they weren't even planning these ones, so they believe that they're a gift from God and a miracle that they're all so healthy. And I know that they would like people to keep, not just forget about them, but if you believe in prayer, keep praying for them because they believe in prayer. So many have prayed for these babies and look how amazed everyone is that they're all healthy. So unique. It's a good news story.
0: It is a great news story. And, you know, Joan, they're going to be on a lot of TV commercials over the years. I reckon every tyre company will want them down, you know, like 4 kids, 4 tyres, 4...
20: Yeah, but I don't think the family will want that. Like, they are just very unassuming. They just want to be good parents. They are overwhelmed, as I said, with all this.
0: Isn't that a hallelujah moment? They just want to be good parents? Joanne, that is joyful.
20: Yeah, they are good parents. So I know these little ones will be in good hands.
0: Thank you for that.
20: They're just amazed.
0: Yeah, well, we are too. And
20: they're in the spotlight.
0: Wish them all the very best. A lot of hands to hold, but isn't it great that they're all together? That's Joanna Warner. She knows the family. The miracle stuff really is. 133-882 is our number.
21: My soul heals the shame.
0: That is your cue to call to win a double pass to go and see Jose Carreras and friends at the Gabba. Jose Carreras' 80th birthday. It's going to happen on December 9. You can be there if you are call number 8 right now. 133-882. Robbie Williams, Ronan Keening, the Cause, Natalie Imbruglia. It's going to be an amazing opportunity. It's 11 to 11.
1: Mornings. It's so good. They deserve a little plaque. Back soon, thanks to Bolsover Dental, on the talk of Central Queensland, 994RO.
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5: And Sam Leckie joins me in the studio. Familiar pattern emerging around the Gold Coast Suns?
7: Yeah, there is. And it's basically that somebody from the outside of the Gold Coast Suns says that there is issues, there's disharmony within the club, and then a player has to come out and refute that. And then in a couple of weeks' time, if they haven't won a game again, will be in the same position. And yesterday it was Matt Rowe who had to come out and say that the Brownlow medalist who had to say that, oh no, I don't have a problem with Damien Hardwick, the coach. And yes, when you're losing, you will be having tough conversations within a professional environment. That's simply the reality of it. But I think it's actually a good thing. I think, and it may sound strange, but when I'm around the Gold Coast Suns for the work I do for our sister station 3AW, the vibe's really good. They acknowledge that they're not winning games, and if they were winning games, these conversations wouldn't be happening. The hard conversations within the club and then whatever comes from outside the club and the criticism. And I think what it shows that if radio stations like 3AW, if the Herald Sun and the Age are all talking about the Gold Coast Suns, I think it's a sign that they're becoming relevant.
5: Oh, finally. You mean it's the Streisand effect, a bit like Hanson. The more you complain, the better they look. Okay.
7: Well, possibly. I mean, for 10 years, no one spoke about them because they weren't relevant. And they played finals last year, were expected to do some damage this year and haven't done so. And but I think moving forward with the young group that they have, it shows that they're now a relevant force. Whether or not they're winning games this year, they will into the future. And people are talking about them, which is good for Queensland footy.
5: Yeah, no, Melbourne thinks the Gold Coast is a northern beach suburb of Melbourne anyway. Now, the FIFA boss, Gianni Infantino, very busy through the World Cup. I mean, he was everywhere.
7: Yeah, it felt like every game you watched, there was a flash to the corporate boxes and Gianni Infantino's...
5: Why wouldn't he?
7: ...head was there.
5: Yeah.
7: The numbers on just exactly how far he travelled have come through.
5: Like a tracker cam.
7: Pretty much. Infantino cam. Press the red button for Gianni Infantino. 44 matches throughout the World Cup. He was there for 31 days of the 34... days of the World Cup. Some days he was at two games. He travelled 115 flight hours. So that, for us, that's 14 flights to and from Singapore.
5: I think it's a frequent flight points he got.
7: Oh, imagine. I don't think he's paying for the tickets, mind you. Yeah. And 95,000 kilometres. So he could have done a lap of the globe 2.5 times and probably had a little bit of spare change as well. He wouldn't. I think it's a slap in the face for a lot of those who paid tens of thousands of dollars to travel to the US and buy tickets to a couple of games that he did that much travelling for free and attended that many games. But
5: yeah, he was the ball boy for a few teams, though, I think.
7: Yeah, true. And he had to be there on the stage with Donald Trump when Spain lifted the trophy as well.
5: I heard they did. Mate, 20 seconds. A couple of changes. Queensland teams ahead of round 21.
7: Yeah, for the Cowboys, Todd Payton's brought Jake Clifford back into partner Tommy Dearden in the halves. I think that'll be the combination they go with heading to the finals. And big shout out to Billy Walters. Hasn't played since week one of the finals last year.
5: We like Billy Walters.
7: When he tore his ACL, he's back in the fold for the Brisbane Broncos.
5: Yeah, he went to ACLs or us, and he is back on the field. Thanks, Sam. It's 4 to 11.
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5: Coming up next hour, the Ministry for Common Sense is going to return. We'll talk a little bit about power prices, how the language is being changed. I'm not allowed to say the word blackout anymore. Maybe because we're calling him Blackout Bowen. But the Ministry for Common Sense will put a proposition to you. 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And you're welcome always. 133-882.
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20: It's 11 o'clock. Good morning. I'm Chloe Affleck. Detectives are investigating an armed robbery of a tobacconist in Slacks Creek. Last night, three male offenders arrived at the store in a reportedly stolen car. It's alleged they entered the store armed before fleeing the scene. No one was injured and nothing was stolen. A 17-year-old boy was later located and arrested. Two other men remain on the run. A man has been killed in a shed fire on the Sunshine Coast. The shed erupted into flames behind a block of shops in Nambour last night. Fire crews extinguished the blaze and found the man's body inside. The cause is not yet known, with witnesses asked to come forward. The opposition leader claims the Albanese government should not be rolling out the red carpet for anyone with links to ISIS. Australian-born doctor Tarek Kemler, who was last found alive in Iraq, is understood to be part of a group of foreign fighters trying to return home. The government says it will not provide any assistance. Angus Taylor is urging Labor to block any bid for his return.
21: They have many levers at their disposal. They can ensure that this person does not get a passport. They can use temporary exclusion orders. We have put legislation in front of the Parliament to prevent third parties from helping people like him, terrorists, back into the country.
20: One Nation leader Pauline Hanson says DV is a two-way street when asked about what her party's stance on the issue is. Domestic violence-related deaths have surged over the past decade, with the Red Heart Movement reporting 38 women have been killed so far this year. Ms. Hanson says both men and women can lose their cool, and growing societal pressures can be a ticking time bomb. Strength training could be the secret weapon to keeping dementia at bay. That's according to the latest University of Queensland-led study, which identified frailty as a clinical marker for dementia. Research lead Dr. Dave Ward says lifting weights can delay, reduce, and in some cases, improve frailty.
22: In order to prevent or reduce frailty, we do recommend exercise. And any exercise is good, but really the focus should be, if possible, on strength training.
20: And tempers have flared as the Gold Coast community rallies against their council's decision to shut down a local library. Burleigh Heads Library will close on Friday despite widespread protests from residents. Community advocate Cathy Osborne says local voices aren't being heard.
23: People are actually coming to us in droves. They do not want this. We do not want it closed. And we're saying you haven't consulted community. You don't know the true worth. To be told it's for a temporary hub kind of smacks in the face of the value that our community puts on this.
20: To finance, the All Ords are up 36 points at 9,013. One Australian dollar is buying 70.1 US cents.
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20: Lions star Kai Lohman admits he began reviewing tapes of his classic 2024 grand final performance to rediscover his confidence and help turn his 2026 season around. After a lean patch during Brisbane's mid-year slump, Lohman has since kicked 12 goals in the past 3 weeks.
24: Probably just a little bit of confidence and, yeah, I think just attacking the game how I want to play and how I was in 2024. So Shuey McCluggage has been helping me with that stuff. It sort of just reminded me, like, he actually said to watch the grand final again and probably just reminded me that how good I can be. So, yeah, that was pretty good from him, actually.
20: And the stage is set for a fiery Queensland clash when the Cowboys host the Broncos in a Townsville sellout on Saturday. North Queensland coach Todd Payton this week doubling down on his claims that everyone hates Brisbane. It's 11:04.
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8: 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Freedom without limits. 420 Richardson Road.
7: Partly cloudy is the forecast, but plenty of sunshine as we head for a top of 26 degrees for Rockhampton. Billow also 26 today, Gladstone 24 and Yeppoon 22. Pretty similar for the next couple of days.
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5: Coming up, how the rebranding of language is being used to mask our power grid instability. Earlier today, I talked about how AI data centres wants to suck as much as 11% of our national electricity just to keep them running. And the Prime Minister's response is, oh, you've all got to provide, you data centres, you AI people. You've got to build all the computers, the technical space, hire all the people, take all the risk, and provide your own electricity. It's all because the green thing doesn't work. We're now sort of fudging language because of this energy transition. The problem is you and I are going to run out of power. They're going to take the power off us as a bit of subterfuge. There's a word, don't use it enough. They're trying to trick us, fool us. They think we're stupid. We'll talk about that in a moment. Of course, a number of other things have been happening today. We did speak to Pauline Hanson a little earlier today. And I did say to her about Barnaby Joyce. Apparently he was on some television show on Monday night. I haven't watched it since I worked on it in 1987, but apparently it's still on the ABC, which is taxpayer-funded television. And the dog was barking. And I think was probably going to go and savage the leg of the camera operator. That's my guess. And Barnaby Joyce is at home. They've got a live camera shot. And the dog's got up and gone, I'm trained to kill lefties. There's an ABC person. And Barnaby thought, I can't fill in the paperwork. It'll be too much. Pretty heavy, isn't it? So we thought we'd have a bit of fun with it.
28: Who let the dogs out?
29: Who? Sit down!
30: Who? Sorry, who's the dog?
28: Who let the dogs out?
29: Sit down!
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5: 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We all thought he was yelling at the host. 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
5: Mm-hmm.
10: receives Ministry of Common Sense is open for business with the Right Honourable Gary Hardgrave.
5: Look, it's time for our weekly Ministry of Common Sense. We cut through the bureaucratic red tape. There's plenty of it. We could take a machete to it. The political spin. I'm giddy. To try and find some solutions which just might make some sense. So we're looking today at the language being massaged to mask this deception, the subterfuge. The government and the energy market operator, AEMO, they've now dropped their massive new 25-year roadmap to guide us towards net zero in the electricity grid. It's a great way to get net zero is to have no electricity at all. No electricity being generated. And you think I'm making that up. But looking closely at the language, the mathematics, it feels like common sense has completely left the building. Adam Crichton, we know him as an excellent writer about all things economics. He's now the senior fellow, chief economist at the Institute of Public Affairs, and joins us. Adam, we just want some straight talk about this. I don't think we have enough electricity. I've been doing the comparative public policy look at New York State in America. They got the same problem there. They've told big tech to go away, a moratorium, because they haven't got enough electricity. We've got the same problem here, haven't we?
11: Yeah, certainly that's true. Look, I actually find all the talk about data centers moving to Australia somewhat hilarious, because as you just pointed out earlier, why on earth would they, unless they were forced to by legislation, which is the case in some cases, because, you know, they've got to build their own power stations. You know, they can't use the grid. And then, of course, there's the wage costs and then the electricity costs themselves and the remoteness. So I don't think, you know, they'll be coming. But yeah, the language in the latest AEMO report is somewhat hilarious. I mean, blackout has been banished, and now we have involuntary load shedding, which is a very funny phrase. So obviously it's not voluntary load shedding, it's involuntary. But there is also kind of voluntary blackouts too, if you like. That's called demand-side participation. So that's when you sign up in advance to have your power turned off and you're compensated somehow financially, but it can happen. It can happen suddenly still, so that's demand-side participation. And they also want households and neighbourhoods to become virtual power plants. So that's on the assumption that every house has a battery, they all have an electric car, and that sometime in the future, when there's a shortage of power somewhere else in the grid, a third party can take control of your household batteries and your car batteries and redirect that power into the grid. I mean, it all sounds somewhat fanciful. And look, frankly, it's never going to happen. But that is in the plan. is in the AEMO plan.
5: And the incentive of this, I was talking to a mate. I do have a couple. Only a couple. One bloke I know in Germany said, you got to have cinder block fireproof walls built for your batteries. Because there is that chance, if you've got a battery that's not as competent as some of the others, that they could heat up and catch fire like, you know, a cheap rechargeable battery for, you know, some sort of household appliance. And you've got to be very careful about that. Yeah. So who's going to pay for the insurance of my house if I have a battery that could be then consumed by the grid?
11: Yeah, look, that is exactly right. That's a very good point. And you know, frankly, the grid is just not up to every house in the street all charging their cars at the same time. It just can't happen. So there's got to be massive public investment in charging stations, grid upgrades. I mean, AEMO talks about the extra 6,000 kilometres of transmission line that has to be built across the country to connect all the wind turbines and the solar panels. I mean, that is absolutely massive, 6,000 kilometres. Just think of all the community opposition that every 100 kilometres of that is going to generate. So, I mean, as if they're going to finish that on time. I mean, I feel sorry for the writers of the thing because, you know, it's 150 pages. There's very smart people doing it, and they've been told what the parameters are. You can't have nuclear. You can't have coal. You can basically only have solar and wind and a little bit of gas, and you've got to come up with this plan, which is never going to happen. The word nuclear is not mentioned once in the whole 150 pages, even though the Liberal Party, the National Party, and now One Nation all support nuclear power. So unless Labor thinks it's going to be in power for 25 years, it's a stupid plan.
5: Well, the other thing that's got me, Adam, is we can dig the uranium out of the ground, send it to India,
11: yes,
5: but we can't use it here.
11: Yeah.
5: Am I missing something here?
11: It's embarrassing. It's hugely embarrassing, and it's so annoying when you hear Labor talk about how, oh, they're so expensive, nuclear power plants, et cetera, et cetera. Well, they're not. I mean, the Koreans and the Chinese can build them extremely cheaply. They're extremely modern. They're extremely effective. I mean, you certainly understand that we'd never use China to build one, but there's nothing stopping us using the Koreans or the French to build a nuclear reactor for us. And they could build it fairly cheaply. And, of course, these things work 24 hours a day. They go for 40, 50 years. They can be extended another 10 years. Whereas these turbines and solar panels, they only last about 15, 20 years.
5: Mm.
11: And then they have to be replaced. So they're not renewable at all.
5: You're the economics guy. I studied economics, therefore I'm not an expert. But I do wonder if they're not factoring in the replacement cost of the infrastructure, like the solar and the wind, into the equation, how is this actually an honest roadmap?
11: Well, look, they make very generous assumptions about how long these things last. They often put in 30 years when it should be more like, you know, 18, 19, 20, as I understand it from, you know, from talking to actual engineers in the business.
5: Mm.
11: And even then, towards the end of the life, they're not as effective. So it's not like they're 100% effective until the 18th or 19th year. They decline in effectiveness. And also, no one realises, but the best, you know, the sunniest and the windiest spots have already been taken up, right? So all this additional, all these additional panels and turbines are not going to be as effective as the ones that have already been erected. And very few people take that into account too. So that's just another reason why it's not all going to work. You know, it's fanciful, and as you point out, they've got to be replaced. That generates huge amounts of rubbish and waste, far more, mind you, than nuclear energy does, which can be stored and dealt with safely. So,
5: can we talk opportunity cost here as well? Again, you're the economics guru. The opportunity cost of killing off farmlands, ripping mountaintops off, killing off koalas, destroying vistas—it's unbelievable.
11: Yeah, look, I mean, I worked out from Labor's latest emission targets, and it's basically the size of Tasmania they need for solar panels and wind turbines across the country. So, and that's all going to be quality land. So you just think the entirety of Tasmania equivalent is just going to be solar panels and wind turbines. And yeah, look, I know mainland Australia is big, but most of it is desert. And I'm talking about quality Tasmania-style land, you know, green, fertile land. So, I mean, you know, no one's going to accept this when they realise what it actually entails.
5: So Darren at West End says, define cheap when it comes to nuclear. I'm assuming you mean that you could, and I've heard it anything up to 80 years for, you know, really serious nuclear power plants. It's the fact that they don't have to be replaced as often as the wind and the solar.
11: Well, look, I went to Argentina last November for work, and I met their head of their nuclear power commission, who by the way built the Lucas Heights nuclear reactor. It was the Argentinians who built that. We couldn't do it; they had to do it for us. And they've got two or three big nuclear power plants in Argentina, which provide electricity. They were built in the 70s, I think, or maybe even the 60s, and they're currently in the process of being extended for another 10, 20 years. So that's like 70 or so years from the one reactor. And I was talking to this guy about the debate back home in Australia, and he just thought it was all very amusing and ridiculous because it just didn't scientifically make any sense. I mean, they can last a very long time if they're maintained properly, nuclear reactors, and because they last so long, it works out the power is very, very cheap over a very, very long period of time.
5: So, Adam, I'm a student of public policy. My view is I look from a comparative point at what's happening in New York, where there's all sorts of debates about great farmland being taken over by wind turbines, by solar panels. Then they can't connect it to where the electricity is going to be consumed. That's your grid problem. But they bring in all of this baseload power out of Canada to actually compensate for the fact that they don't want to burn the coal, or they don't want to burn the gas, and they don't want to burn whatever in New York. So they use nuclear power out of Canada. Yeah. I mean, it's evident to me there's some pretty simple comparisons between, say, New York State, part of America, and the whole of Australia.
11: Yeah, there certainly is. And, you know, you make the same case with South Australia and Victoria. I mean, South Australia's shut down all of its fossil fuels, basically. It's coal, you know, its last coal station, I think Hazelton went, and they're fully dependent on Victoria's brown coal, basically, for when it's not sunny and windy. And the same in Europe. You've got, you know, various little countries that like to claim they're fully renewable, but of course they all rely on French nuclear power when it's not windy. So there's so much hypocrisy. Of course, a country like Australia can't just draw power from from a neighbouring country like they can in Europe and indeed in New York State. So we have to be, you know, we have to have all our own energy. So therefore, you know, relying on the wind and the sun is even more ridiculous in Australia's case.
5: Well, hopefully when the nuclear submarines start bobbing around our ports, I'll be able to get a power cable from Bunnings to run the power I need at home, to plug it in.
11: Yeah, that's right.
5: I mean, everywhere you turn, this is the point, I guess, about this discussion in the Ministry for Common Sense. There's just no common sense being applied. I don't see the next generation plan. I don't accept that wind and solar, other than on the top of your own roof for your own use, I just don't see how it makes sense, Adam.
11: No, look, it doesn't. I mean, it's obviously politically popular amongst a, you know, sizable minority of the community, and I think that's always going to be the case. So I think there's always going to be some political demand for some tokenistic wind turbines and solar panels. But I think in the next, you know, 5 years or so, the bulk of the population are going to realise that it's not scientifically feasible. Their bills are going to go up astronomically, and they'll get very angry about it. And, I mean, all the polling suggests, just on the broader issue of climate change itself, that fewer and fewer people are taking it as seriously as they did 10 years ago, because there's all of these, you know, all of these points have been passed, these dramatic points where the world was supposed to end, and it just hasn't happened. And I think as more and more of that fear-mongering is proved nonsense, I think people won't take the claims as seriously anymore.
5: Yeah, no, fair point. Thanks for being part of the ministry this morning, Adam Crichton. He's from the Institute of Public Affairs, chief economist, great writer and a great researcher. It is just simply a debate. And, of course, then there's the question of why aren't we adding to the fleet of established coal-fired power stations, actually investing more in that? Surely that's something Queensland should be doing, given we've got hundreds of years of coal and great experience of growing our economy as a result of it. 133-882, thanks to Watch Smoke Alarms. It's 22 past.
12: Got something on the tip of your tongue? Share it with us on Mornings. 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
3: At 25 past 11, we can check in on what's happening weather-wise for Brisbane. Light rain, top of 21 today. Much the same for Ipswich, 22. Logan, same story, 21. Gold Coast, 21. Redcliffe, 20. And the Sunshine Coast, partly sunny and 21 degrees. Sunny for Rockhampton, which is good. Could be sunny tomorrow, though, for Brisbane. We understand. Same on Friday, Saturday, and again over the weekend. So that's good. Charters Towers is 26 and sunny. Charleville, 25 sunny. Emerald, 25 and sunny. Gundawindi, partly sunny. Which part? Tell me if you're in the sunny part. Let me know. 21 degrees. Longreach, sunny. And 26. Mount Isa, 26. Partly sunny. Kingaroy, sunny and a top of 19. And for Roma, beautiful Roma, sunny and 22 degrees. Everywhere you go, always take the weather with you. Everywhere you go. Yeah, just take it with him. I always find it amusing when they say Logan's going to be this, but Brisbane's going to be that. What is there, a border down Miller's Road at Underwood? The weather says that's it. That's Logan. I've got to do this. It's just a guess. Peter at the Gap, you've been looking at Chris Bowen. El Presidente, he's got the Council of Parties meeting coming up.
4: Yes. Were you on the invite? Did you go over there? Are you going to go over there and cheer him on when he claps and clap and carry on?
3: Would you like me to go to Turkey? We've got to call it now. Yeah.
4: Mm. Sorry, Turkey. But, you know, like, this is a joke taking your cheer squad across there, isn't it? Are they having a go at us?
3: Yes. Until proven otherwise, Peter.
4: Oh, mate, it's disgusting.
3: How many sashes do you think he wears? Because I just imagine Chris Bowen, like one of those sort of cartoon kind of the late Gaddafi kind of look, you know, big epaulettes, sashes, yeah. Lots of medals.
4: That's right.
3: Big hat.
4: Yeah.
3: It'll all end in tears.
4: Really sad. It's all right for us to sell uranium to India because they're going to clean up their climate. And Albanese says, "Oh, this is good." But what about us?
3: They actually just want to grow their economy, India. They don't really care about the climate. They just want people to be slightly wealthier than they currently are. And what about us? I think that's a great question, Peter. You might have your own 133-882. Roscoe's in Townsville, mate. You're worried about these rogue truckies. I can't believe this story. What the police are finding.
5: Look, how are you, Gav?
3: Anyway? Good, mate. Great to talk to you, pal. Yeah, really good. Thank you.
5: I've been in the industry. I've been associated with trucks all my life.
3: Good on you. Thank you.
5: I was a long tacker in my teenage years, and Dad used to say, "Well, come on, boy, hook a road train together, loaded with cattle, away you go."
3: Yep.
5: And get out the city limits outside of town. He'd say, "Righto, your turn," and he'd offer the passenger seat open a toolie.
3: Yep.
5: Those were the days.
3: Those were the days.
5: Anyway. Yeah, those were the days. Anyway, right, with the NHBR changes that are coming up, okay, the NHBR, National Heavy Vehicle Reform, has taken 6+ years, which is, a joke. But anyway.
3: Yeah.
5: Okay. My issue is I'm still passionate about the industry. I'm still involved in the industry.
3: Yeah.
5: But I see a niche market, right? Qualified trainer assessor, you know, like I've got numerous quals. And I thought, okay, so I got on the NHBR website and I had a look at their approved auditors, okay? And there's not too many.

0: in this neck of the woods. And I thought, well, gee whiz, you know, blokes should bloody do that.
1: Mm.
0: Anyway, I looked into doing this specialised course that's got to be done to meet the criteria. Yeah, 33-35 to do the course in Brisbane, 5 days. Yeah, okay, understand that. Anyway, I go to our illustrious, incompetent government and I ask for a little bit of assistance to pay for the course, okay? I'm going into a niche market where there's no one in the local area. Now, Townsville, right, is the only place on the eastern seaboard where I can bring a Type 2 road train that's a BAB quad, a triple.
1: Yep.
0: I can bring that right through to the port of Townsville, okay?
1: Yep.
0: Right? Now, this place is full of trucks. It lives and breathes trucks.
1: Mm-hmm.
0: All you got to do is look at the 300 trucks on the convoy for kids this year. But my question is, what's wrong with these incompetent fools? I'm putting my neck on the line. I just need a bit of assistance.
1: Yeah.
0: And you go to them and they say, oh, no.
1: No. Well, mate, good. It's a great question you ask, Roscoe. We'll go and find out. Bottom line is the incompetent fools don't care much about anything north of the Tweed. Townsville's as far from Brisbane as Melbourne. People in Canberra don't understand that. And meanwhile, we're hearing reports from the police that 1 in 10 trucks they've intercepted were caught speeding or having illegally tampered with their speedo. 250 kilometres an hour was one of the speeds. Pretty frightening. We need Roscoe, blokes like him, cracking down on this. 133-882, it's 11:30. Federal opposition claims the Albanese government should not be rolling out the red carpet for anyone with links to ISIS. Chloe Affleck has more.
2: An Australian-born doctor who had been found alive in Iraq is understood to be part of a group of foreign fighters trying to return home. The government says it will not provide any assistance to the man or the group. Experts claim Australia could face fuel rationing if the Strait of Hormuz shipping lane remains closed. The route has been shut again as the conflict between the United States and Iran re-intensifies. Queensland State Emergency Service will be bolstered by a funding boost to ensure the state is disaster ready. Almost $2.5 million will go towards 35 SES projects, delivering new and upgraded facilities and backup generators. And industry groups want the federal government to freeze the twice-yearly alcohol tax hike. The groups claim skyrocketing prices risk making bootleg alcohol as widespread as illicit tobacco. In sport, the Broncos' road to a miracle finals appearance will take them to Townsville on Saturday for a clash against rivals the Cowboys. And Gary Georgiakonik will have more news at midday.
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1: Oars, Sandstone Point Hotel. It is really Moreton Bay's iconic waterfront destination, opposite Bribey Island. If we get to the island of Sandstone Point, everybody goes there. That place, when the bands are on, throbs like a sock full, of grasshoppers. Carla's going to be there from 3 tomorrow afternoon, and the first 20 people to come and say, howdy, stranger, say g'day. Don't sleaze up to her. Be nice to her. She's a terrific lady. She can hold her own. But she will shout you a drink. Or the boss will. By the way, going to say good day to Carla. She will be at Sandstone Point Hotel on her way to Bribey Island tomorrow from 3 here on 4BC. After midday today, a bloke who's now envious. He's just heard that Carla is going to be at a hotel shouting the drinks in the drive program. Michael McLaren, great to talk to you, mate. Isn't that a great idea?
13: I think it's a fantastic idea. Fantastic. Particularly considering I'll later this hour be speaking to Steve Ferguson of the Australian Hotels Association about the rising cost of alcohol tax.
1: Well done.
13: Someone else is paying.
1: Yeah.
13: Then, you know, what a good idea.
1: Well, increasing the price on anything like this, it's designed by those who work these things. They say, oh, we increase the price, they'll drink less. No, the criminals will probably slip in and come up with all sorts of new ways, like they've done with tobaccos, to provide the goods.
13: Yeah, the governments have. I mean, this is, I suppose, the only big business that the Albanese government has actually created in the last 4 or so years is the big business of illicit tobacco. I mean, they've done a tremendous job creating that industry.
1: No doubt.
13: In the process, they've killed off a lot of small retailers that sell it legitimately, of course. But there are concerns that we're going to see a version of that with booze. But I'll speak with Steve about this. Sydney's been identified as the third most expensive place in the world to buy a bottle of beer. Melbourne's first. Singapore's in between. Brisbane. It's not far behind, of course, but it's not just, as you would know from your political years, it's not just the biannual excise hike. That's a big issue. But it's the whole shebang, isn't it? It's rising wages, energy costs, other taxes, onerous IR changes that we've seen the last 3 years, particularly the unions have been on a rip. I mean, all of that comes at a cost.
1: Yep.
13: And it's felt when you get a pint of beer. It's felt everywhere you go. And so I'm on the side of the AHA and the others here. We've got to do something about this.
1: Michael, a mate of mine who owned a restaurant, and it's now in the past because it's shut. Here's what he said to me a couple of years ago. He said, Gary, you know the menu I've got in the restaurant? I said, yeah. He said, I can't afford to get it reprinted because I don't know what the price of the food that I'm going to prepare is going to be based on the wages, the power.
13: That's right.
1: Everything associated with keeping the business going. And then the unit cost of the food because of fuel prices going up and how it gets transported. He said, I don't actually know week to week what the price is going to be. How do I make a profit? Well, he's out of business now. He's out of business.
13: And he's not alone. We've seen record insolvencies. I mean, look, we know, you know, the realists know, in the hospitality trade, you rely on the discretionary spend. When the economy goes south, they're the first line, right?
1: Yep.
13: So, yeah, it's never a guarantee you're going to open an Italian restaurant that you're going to have it 50 years down the track and it'll be a great family legacy. I mean, most of them go bust, but sometimes they go bust because they're poorly managed. Others go bust because the economy that they rely on is being poorly managed, and I think we're seeing that at the moment.
1: Yeah, we are. People would like to be able to do that, and the other thing, we've been talking a bit of economics this hour, but the other thing is that there's this thing called marginal utility. So if you're earning a dollar and you spend 99 cents, you're the wealthiest person in the room, right? Because you've got a cent left over. But if you've got to spend a dollar and one, you feel really poor, and it's that simple. But you make a decision. You make a decision that says, I really want to keep my lifestyle going even though I don't have as much money. So there's always this lagging effect that actually makes it harder for people to realise, oh, hang on, that Visa card bill's come in now. Oh, no, these are the things I can't do anymore.
13: You've got rising rates. And I mean, the whole thing ties together, doesn't it?
1: It does. It does. Well, either way, look forward to that big discussion here on 4BC after midday today with Michael McLaren at 19 to midday. There it is. That's today's sound of the echo. Remember when the great, late great John Nash used to say blue and everyone would say blue? The whole crowd would go crazy in the show ring. Be calling number 10 right now, 133-882, and you can win a family pass to this year's Echo. It's on between the 18th and 16th of August, not far away. The Echo, of course, country spirit, city heart. Visit echo.com.au for all the info. If you want to win those tickets, be calling number 10 right now, 133-882. Plenty of feedback coming in, which I greatly appreciate. Daniel says, Germany's a great example. Great example of importing their electricity from somewhere else. They're buying their energy out of Russia, but they're backing Ukraine in the war. The pragmatism of that shouldn't be lost. Sean says, when will centre and centre-right politicians start calling the rising costs of electricity, calling it out because of a carbon tax? Anything and over above the actual costs of coal and gas is a tax. You're right. Government is trying to change our habit, change. And I must say, I said this when we were talking about the Kyoto Protocol. Remember that? This is where all of this stuff started. All the Glasgow agreements, the net zero stuff, the stupidity of Scott Morrison signing up to is not lost on me, before anybody says, don't forget who signed it. But he was pressured politically to sign up to this stupid thing. But before that, it was the Kyoto Protocol. And Australia signed it, or didn't ratify it, until Kevin Rudd came into office. We signed it so we could be part of the conversation. And in those days, in the parliaments, it's like 30 years ago, I was saying the only way that renewables would look any good competitive price-wise is to make coal look really bad. So you've got to increase the price of coal power generation. That's exactly what's happened. You could see it miles away. And Sean says the EV subsidies are a carbon tax. They're just a carbon tax on everybody else. Same with rooftop solar. Same with batteries. And he said, the Australian has been reporting 50% of people are not prepared to pay more for net zero. Well, that's it. People, it all sounds nice. We all want a clean environment. But I think we also want a healthy economy, because otherwise we're just going to see more people living, frankly, in cardboard boxes. That's how bad it is. People are paying thousands in carbon taxes every year already because of this green dream turning into a nightmare. And Sean says they're going to pay a lot more. Good point. Good text. Keep them coming, 0499-880-882. Have we got a winner? We have. Martin is at Twin Waters. Congratulations to you, Martin. The crowd's gone wild. The sounds of the echo. You've got a chance to go along. Are you going to enjoy that?
14: Yeah, well, thanks so much. That's awesome.
1: Well, well done. Who are you going to take along? Tell me who you're taking, because we've just got to keep an order to this.
14: I'm going to take the wife and her two grandsons, the oldest two grandsons.
1: That sounds good to me. Yeah, you're going to be very, very popular. Well done to you. Hold the line. We'll get all your details so you can get that family pass. The show, of course, 8th to 16th of August, the Echo's Country Spirit City Heart. And you can visit echo.com.au for all the information. Martin's set. He's suited It's all going to be great for him. 133-882, thanks to Watch Smoke Alarms, quarter to mid.
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1: Thank you so much for your company. 133-882. Keep the calls coming and the comments flowing in. 0499-880-882. Mark says you don't have to worry about a petrol shortage because of the Iran war. Soon, he says, we're going to have to worry about the number of petrol stations because they're going to start closing because it's no longer viable to stay open with the number of electric cars. And when this happens, we have a dilemma. How do you feed both sides? And, of course, this is why they're going to bring in, this is why the Australian government will bring in a road user charge, because right now electric vehicle owners are not paying anything and not much of it is, it feeds really into road maintenance or anything, but electric cars are heavier than internal combustion engine, ICE cars. EVs are heavier than ICE, and yet they're paying nothing towards the kind of road user charge associated with the damage they do to the roads. I think service stations, like any small business, are all suffering because of high electricity costs and everything else like that. I think that's probably also part of the point, Mark. John said, anyone who agreed to the battery rebate should know that their virtual power plant concept, it's in the contract. In other words, you generate the electricity, you pop it into the battery, you got the rebate from the government. In the contract is wording that says it's not compulsory, but you must comply. This is what the contract says. This is John at Glenwood. I got no doubt it's in the fine print. Who reads the fine print? I do know that if you've got a solar panel and you're feeding into the grid, and if they needed power for the hospital down the road, you don't get the power in your house. It gets fed back into the grid. I do know that happens. But the battery side of it is another thing. Not all batteries are the same. You've got to get the good ones. But John says it's obvious that government would change it to being compulsory. They always do. So when your batteries are empty at 7 at night and you're back on the grid, you can't complain because this was in the contract. He said, I didn't take the rebate for this reason. Okay. That's his take on it. You might have your own thought. I'm being told, I don't know, I'm sorry, I don't know who said this. I said, sorry, Gary, you're wrong. A normal Tesla is about 100 kilos heavier than a Toyota Camry and roughly 500 kilos lighter than a Toyota Hilux. Can we just compare eggs to eggs and apples to apples here? Anyway, the debate will continue. I'll put it out there. You fire it back. It's happy. I'm happy with the feedback. 133-882. Thanks to Watch Smoke Alarms. Been very, very busy this morning. One Nation leader, Pauline Hanson, came on the program, gave her thoughts on the nation's most infamous Islamic State fighter, the Perth-born paediatrician dubbed Dr. Jihad. Apparently, he's been imprisoned in an Iraqi jail and one of 13 Australian men linked to the terror group, hoping now to be released and return back here. And the mayor of Hinchinbrook also joined us this morning. He's one of six Queensland mayors revolting in Melbourne today. They're trying to have a meeting with the Federal Emergency Management Minister, Christy McBain. It's all to do with a cut to disaster funding from the Australian government. They'll only give 50% of recovery efforts as opposed to an average 64%. It leaves Queensland's local and state governments with a great deal of vulnerability after natural disasters. Now, you can catch up to the program on the 4BC app. It's available at every good app store. You can also check out the 4BC YouTube page for all sorts of stuff and highlights from 4BC. And there's been a couple of stories, though, they've been left over from all around the world. Let's have a look at some of the sort of weird and wacky yarns.
0: How bizarre!
1: Japan has built refrigerators for humans. Yeah, a company has created what's called the Duhaimon box and maintains the temperature 15 degrees Celsius, like it was this morning. There's a little bench inside as well, which shoots out chilled air at around 5 degrees Celsius towards the head, the neck, the shoulders and the back. And the company says you'll be noticeably cooler in 5 minutes, and about 10 minutes it'll help relieve symptoms of heat exhaustion. That is bizarre.
0: How bizarre.
1: A pizza shop owner in the US state of Florida has started accepting Burmese pythons as currency. The shop is called Wild Man's Pizza, Pasta and Pythons. Pizza, Pasta and Pythons. And the owner's name, well, Dusty Crumb. Is that a real name? Anyway, people can hand in the carcasses of pythons in exchange for a pizza. Dusty says it's in support of the Florida Python Challenge. It's an annual state-sponsored cull of this invasive species designed to protect native wildlife. Could we do a sort of cane toad cull challenge here in Queensland? Can you get me Domino's on line 3? See whether Domino's will be a pizza for a cane toad.
0: How bizarre.
1: In the world first, the United States is experimenting an AI teacher. Hardly animated in the classroom. I think I had one of those. The robotic teacher is going to be taking charge of a group of grade 12 and 11 and 12 students at a New York State school. It's part of a trial. They can't control the kids now. What are they going to do, unplug them? Anyway, the teacher's name, Sally, set to have a lifelike appearance with silicone skin and long brown hair. The robot's going to be seated, stationary, but have a wide range of upper body movement and facial expressions. I hope it's got one of those sort of built-in taser-type things. I watch too much of The $6 Million Man. But apparently, to make Sally more approachable, she's going to be given a New York accent. Oh, no!
2: 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I just wanted to stop you, whatever you were going to say there, and tell you you're my favorite show on Brisbane radio. Keep going with what you're doing. Love you.
1: Yeah, speaking about AI president, line four. You still haven't got me, Domino's. 1-3-8-82, it's 5 to midday.
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0: I'm Donna Kirkland, your local state member for Rockhampton and proud to be a part of the Crisafulli government. I'll continue listening and standing up for Central Queensland and advocating for the issues that matter most to you. 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
4: The tug of war of talk radio. I love it. I say that battery-powered cars are heavier than internal combustion engines. I've got one person, I don't know who you are, so I don't know who you are anyway, but thank you. He says, huff, puff, all you want, Gary. You're wrong. You said batteries are heavier than internal combustion engines. You're wrong. Okay. I'm wrong. And then I got Gaz, who at least put his name on. He said, oh, Tesla's weight is 2.462 kilos compared to a Ford Falcon, which is 1,714 kilos. Okay, that's, thank you, Gaz. I don't know. How big are your bloody kitchen scales? Whatever. I just think everybody using the road should be paying their share. And if you're not paying fuel tax, how's that fair? How is that fair? Coming up tomorrow, Mike Carlton. Yeah, that Mike Carlton is going to be joining us live in the studio. He's written a book about the heroics of our Navy through the 20th century. I'm looking forward to the chat. See, Mike. And also on tomorrow's program, the legacy when it comes to the Olympic Games. A lady who was part of the Sydney 2000 build is going to join us. Explain how you do it. How you actually get stuff that goes way beyond the Games. Great idea.
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5: In this bulletin, investigations into two fatal fires, a tobacconist robbery and a funding boost ahead of disaster season. It's midday. Good afternoon. I'm Georgia Kondek. Investigations are underway into two fatal fires across the southeast. Chloe Affleck reports.
6: A home in Kingston erupted in flames just after three yesterday afternoon, causing several people to flee the property. Four managed to get out uninjured. However, a 62-year-old woman and a 73-year-old man were unable to escape and perished inside. Meanwhile, on the Sunshine Coast, emergency crews were called to a shed fire behind a block of shops in Nambour last night. Crews managed to get the blaze under control swiftly and discovered a man's body inside. The circumstances of both incidents remain under investigation. Chloe Affleck reporting.
5: A teenager is in custody and two others are on the run following an attempted armed robbery in Logan. Georgina Winter has the details.
7: Police say three men, one armed with a firearm, broke into a tobacconist in Slacks Creek around 10:30 last night before fleeing empty-handed in a stolen Ford Falcon. The vehicle was later found abandoned in Kingston, where three offenders fled into nearby bushland. Following a police pursuit on foot, a 17-year-old boy carrying a knife and balaclava was arrested. He's been charged with three offences and is scheduled to appear in court next week. Meanwhile, efforts to identify the remaining suspects continue and police are urging anyone with information to come forward. Georgina Winter, Brisbane.
5: The federal government says it won't be providing assistance to an Australian doctor with links to ISIS who is in an Iraqi prison. Tariq Kamler, who was previously thought to be dead, is reportedly alive. He is understood to be one of 13 Australian men imprisoned in Iraq who are hoping to leave. Meantime, some experts claim Australia could be left considering fuel rationing by September if the Middle East conflict drags on. A second key shipping route in the region has been disrupted, with Houthi rebels in Yemen claiming they will blockade Saudi vessels in the Red Sea. The Strait of Hormuz remains closed as the US and Iran trade strikes. Retired US Air Force Commander Glenn Ignazio says Washington is working to address the strait's closure.
8: We see mainly tactical aircraft going in and hitting these targets. We haven't even brought in the heavy strategic bombers yet, if that is a particular case or an asset they want to use.
5: Final preparations are underway for next week's test of the new emergency alert system to be rolled out in Australia. State and territory representatives are meeting with federal counterparts to discuss any concerns ahead of the nation's test on Monday afternoon. One Nation leader Pauline Hanson says the Barnaby Joyce dog saga has been blown out of proportion. Mr. Joyce made national headlines for yelling at his dog Stella midway through a live interview with the ABC. She says people are making a mountain out of a molehill.
9: So honestly, there's so much that's happening out there concerning the people and about the cost of living. People are losing their homes, their mortgages, kids can't get jobs, no future for themselves. People living in their cars, homeless, that's happening, and they're worried about Barnaby telling his dog to sit down.
5: A prominent charity is calling for stronger support to help victim survivors flee domestic and family violence. New research reveals the cost of fleeing violent situations has risen by more than 70% over the last decade. Anglicare says stronger financial support, expanded housing options and increased paid leave are needed to help victim survivors. The group's General Manager of Relationships and Wellbeing, Claire Dunlop, claims it's getting harder to flee abuse.
10: When somebody is thinking about leaving a violent situation, they have to factor in not only the emotional impact on themselves, their children, and also even their pets. They've actually got to consider, how am I actually going to be able to afford this?
5: The latest Global Women's Health Index shows breast cancer cases are on the rise among young Australian women. The report finds breast cancer rates in females aged 20 to 39 have more than doubled since the 1980s. It's argued the findings reveal critical gaps in early detection, as national screening invitations typically don't begin until age 50. And dozens of SES projects have received state government funding in a bid to strengthen Queensland's disaster preparedness. Amy Drew has more.
11: Almost $2.5 million is being invested through the SES Support Grant Program. It will aim to assist in the delivery of 35 statewide projects, including upgrading local headquarters, and will fast-track the replacement of 12 priority SES vehicles, improving the safety and operational capability for the state's 5,500 volunteers is also a focus, ensuring they're ready to assist whenever Queenslanders need them most. Amy Drew, Brisbane.
5: And briefly, the opposition argues Energy Minister Chris Bowen is wasting taxpayer money promoting the COP31 climate summit. To finance, the All Ords are up 21 points at 8,998. Gold is trading at $4,123 an ounce, and one Australian dollar buying 70.1 US cents.
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5: The heat is building ahead of Saturday's Queensland derby between the Broncos and Cowboys. North Queensland coach Todd Payton striking the match last week by claiming everyone hates the Broncos. Brisbane star Pat Carrigan says they're vowing to empty the tank as they fight to keep their season alive.
11: That hate word, eh? Good on you, Toddy. It's the Queensland rivalry. The fans, it means so much to them, and each and every game I've played against them, they've decided by small margins. So well, we played around five or six this year, and Drinky kicked a field goal and they scored in the 80th minute. So they were prepared to go all the way with this sort of game.
5: Paddle star Jessica Fox has won a second gold medal in as many days at the Canoe Salem World Championships in Oklahoma. She's combined with sister Noemi and Kate Urquhart to win the women's kayak team's final. She says she loves getting to line up with her teammates.
12: Normally we're very focused by ourselves on the course, and to be able to race together as a team, sit in that start block together, warm up together, you know, feel the nerves together and get excited together is really special.
5: Australia's fastest woman has smashed her own national 100-metre record this morning, just days out from the Commonwealth Games. 21-year-old Queenslander Tori Lewis ran a sizzling 11.04 seconds. That's news and sport.
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13: Partly cloudy is the forecast, but plenty of sunshine as we head for a top of 26 degrees for Rockhampton. Billow also 26 today, Gladstone 24 and Yeppoon 22. Pretty similar for the next couple of days.
3: 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Back now on the talk of Central Queensland. 994RO. 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
18: Australia. This is Afternoons with Michael McLaren.
4: Well, it is. Good afternoon. Good to be with you. Middle of the working week of the old hump day, Wednesday, July 22. Good to have your company. Thanks for being with us all over the eastern seaboard. 131873 is the open line number, of course. 131873. Get in early, have your say. We had so many calls and texts, we just really couldn't even begin to get to them yesterday. But if you get in early, we'll get going early. 131873. Keep the texts coming as well. 0460873873. And there is always email, of course, if you've got a bit of a longer thing you want to send or an attachment or whatever it is, 2gb.com or 4bc.com.au. Just click on the feedback icon. A story doing the rounds in the News Corp papers today concerns alcohol tax, rising levels. Of course, we have a freeze on tap beer excise until 2027. That'll probably be lifted, but at the moment, we have a biannual excise increase for alcohol. It's making the local industry uncompetitive because we have international competitors pouring their stuff literally over the border without the same sort of tax impost. They've got quantity of scale and lower wages and lower energy, and all the input costs wherever they make their stuff is lower. They then bring it into Australia, often thanks to a free trade agreement minus any sort of tariff. And we're asking our local brewers and industry to survive. I mean, it's crazy. We're tying more than one hand. I think it's both hands and both legs, like the Black Knight. We're tying it all behind their back and saying, do your best. Why we would do this, I have no idea. I know why the federal government does it, because it's easy money. They see this as a sin tax. It's a bit like tobacco excise. Well, tobacco is the operative thing, because be careful what you wish for.
19: We've seen with tobacco that if you tax an industry, which people, for whatever reason, enjoy the product of, you tax it enough, the criminal networks will come in and undercut you, and you will create a very significant black market. Well, could alcohol be next? I'll speak with Steve Ferguson from the Australian Hotels Association. He's the CEO. He knows more about this than I think anybody else has forgotten. And I'll speak to him later this hour. After 1 o'clock, David Atkins, a name that I think many Aussies know, certainly around Olympics and Commonwealth Games and some big, big events. I mean, this is the genius, the brains behind some of the opening ceremonies and the handover choreography and these incredible moments of artistry. They're not easy to put together. I mean, you think back to Sydney 2000, Brisbane's going to have their go, obviously, in 2032. But you think, okay, well, you've got to try to capture something in an opening ceremony, the spirit of a nation, the sense of grandeur of an Olympic Games or a Commonwealth Games. Obviously, sport is at its centre, so the athletes have to be the heroes. You don't want to step on anyone's toes, but equally, you want to say something. You don't just want it to be this sort of mundane pantomime while the world watches on. And it's got to be done often with people in an arena. So you don't always have technology at your disposal. It's not like you're a choreographer or cinematographer that can work magic in a Hollywood studio. It's difficult. So I'll speak to him about what it takes to put on an Olympic or a Commonwealth Games opening ceremony. I mean, if anyone knows, David knows. And, of course, the Commonwealth Games get underway tomorrow. Did you know that? They've had 2/5 of zero publicity, but Australia will probably clean up. We might buy into it as the events start to take place and the swimming gets underway and that sort of thing, but it sort of is a bit sad. The Commonwealth Games are a great advantage for Australian athletes because it's a pretty big event 2 years out from an Olympic Games. So, you know, you get a very good exposure in front of good crowds, some pretty decent international competition in certain events and fields. And it's something that isn't available to some other athletes from around the world because they're not part of the Commonwealth. But I guess I could ask you, leading into our chat with David later, you might want to buy into this, 131873. What could we do to jazz up the Commonwealth Games, make them a bit more relevant? I mean, there was some talk that, because, you know, the United States had a little bit of time under the Union Jack, maybe they could be invited to partake in the Commonwealth Games as an associate of the Commonwealth every 4 years. I mean, that'd certainly put a lot more eyeballs on it. You could then theoretically have the Americans host the Commonwealth Games here or there. They've got the facilities, they've got the money. Advertising comes in, it becomes a big deal again. I mean, you obviously couldn't have the Chinese or the Russians. They've got nothing to do with it. But the Americans, you could make a case, I suppose. I don't know. The future of the Commonwealth Games looks shaky because a lot of the Commonwealth nations don't have too much coin, and those that used to, like Australia, no longer have $600 or $700 million to throw at a small version of the Olympics. So where to from here? Well, I guess you've got to look at doing it a slightly different way. Maybe you've got to break the mould, hence the American idea. Anyway, you might have some thoughts, 131873. Now, if you've got some questions about your personal finance, good news, Blake Went from Pretzel will be here at about 1:30. So with all the budget confusion still swirling around, take the advantage of Blake's advice. Give me a call and I'll pop you through and he'll give you the advice that he always does, Blake from Pretzel. After 2 o'clock in the studio with me, Senator Jane Hume, the Deputy Liberal Leader. Now, she wants to talk about a few things, so I said, all right, come on in. But when you think about it, what's dominating conversation at the moment? Well, Barnaby's dog, the unions who apparently, or the AMWU anyway, who apparently want to raise the Union Jack from the flag, something they think is an oppressive colonial symbol. Or so. In the real world, there are issues like the tanking economy, which is affecting everybody, whether they know it or not. But the Liberals, for whatever reason, can't cut through. I mean, you go back a decade or two, if Labor were in government and we had the current economic circumstances playing out, as we do, the Liberals would be pulling a 40 in the primary vote. In the two-party preferred, they'd be in front 54, 55 to 46 or 45. Today, they're on 19 on a good day. One Nation are getting 30. So something's changed. And no doubt the collapse in the Liberal brand following the overthrow of Tony Abbott into Malcolm Turnbull, into Scott Morrison and COVID and all the rest of it, and then the absolute failure, which was the Dutton campaign, that is, I think, still lingering. But can they turn it around? Senator Jane Hume will be with me. You might have a question for Jane. You can send it to me via text, and if I get the chance, I'll put it to her. And for those listening on 4BC, you may not be aware, but we have a superstar, almost clairvoyant football tipper on our 2GB program called Chook. As the name suggests, he's a Roosters nut. But we happen to be leading the 2GB tipping competition with him. So we want to bring a bit of that magic to our broader audience. Chook will be with us at about 20 to 3. If you're struggling in your rugby league tips and you need a bit of a leg up in the last, eight rounds or something, stay tuned at about 20 to 3 and Chook will weave some magic. 131873, the open line number. 17 past 12. Well, look, as you know, I'm not a big devotee of polling because I think it can often be pointless. And in the case of the political cycle, often it destroys any hope of reform or bravery from our leadership because they get spooked by a run of bad polling, you see, which in turn leads to leadership speculation. So they just sort of, they don't want to go there. In short, I often see these fortnightly polls, be they News Poll or Resolve or Roy Morgan or whatever, as a net negative on our body politic. But with that said, on occasion, polling most certainly can have its moment, highlighting something surprising or even concerning about the Australian public mood. And just yesterday, the Special News Poll, which asked 1,238 voters whether they thought Xi Jinping's China posed a threat to national security, it did just that. As Jeff Chambers wrote in The Australian, a major split has emerged in the electorate over whether Xi's China poses a significant threat to national security, with a growing number of left-leaning and university-educated voters rejecting the threat posed by Beijing. Now, of course, hearing that, some might say, well, of course the left-leaning voters don't see it the same way that you or I might, because they might find some synergies in Xi's political or certainly his economic model. And perhaps they're too fixated on Trump to notice what other leaders are up to at the same time. But you see, the university-educated cohort, they're the real worry here. Because once upon a time, university was the domain of the best and the brightest. Now, sure, campus life has always been a breeding ground for agitators and radicals as well. But if this poll is right, to think we now have 41% of university-educated voters in this country who do not believe China poses a significant threat to Australia's national security. Well, I find that an alarming statistic. I mean, if it were 10% or something like that, I guess you could dismiss it as the trots in the quad who never grew up. But over 40%? I mean, that's a stonking great number. And what it tells us about our education system is perhaps equally concerning. Is that, in short, how many well-educated Australians could conclude that Xi's China does not pose a significant security threat to this nation? I mean, that's astonishing. But then again, history is replete with stories of populations who failed to see the dangers at their doorstep before it was too late. In the famous case of Troy, they even invited it in, mistaking invasion for generosity. Of course, some have used that timeless analogy here as well in relation to the deep penetration of Chinese government-linked capital into Australia's energy and critical infrastructure sectors. You see, what once looked like an economic gift horse in the early 2000s, or so the argument goes, risks becoming leverage used against us if things turn sour. I mean, the whole Darwin port situation, that's a case in point. Short-sighted fiscal gain overriding any sense of long-term strategic pain. But you see, if the whole COVID farrago taught us anything, it's that Australia is now very divided on the whole China question. Some of Beijing's most ardent defenders also happen to be some of the Australians who have financially benefited the most from access to China's huge market. Of course, many of them seem to come from Western Australia, where obviously tons of minerals are dug up before they're shipped off to China. Some have even had the audacity, though, to demand that Australia reflect on the language that it uses when discussing China and to treat it with the respect that it deserves. In other words, if there are tensions in the relationship, perhaps we ought to do a bit of navel-gazing to work out why that might be. Now, for what it's worth, I totally reject such an assessment. Australia is, of course, open to trading with China, and we're welcoming Chinese people as tourists and students and even residents who wish to become new Australians. But we must simultaneously reserved the right to call out China's destabilizing acts, its human rights abuses, and its suspected nefarious ways behind the scenes, even in the cyber realm. You see, to the China defenders, I'll concede this much. Yes, Australia treats Chinese entities differently than we treat their contemporaries from, say, Belgium or Britain. But that's not because Australia is inherently racist toward the Chinese people. It's because those nations don't have a national security law which demands private companies give their government access to data and information for political purposes. It's because those countries not only subscribe to the rules of the WTO, but they adhere to them. It's because we share cultural and political similarities with them. And it's because on the global stage, their allies don't include Iran, Venezuela, Russia, and North Korea. It's because, to the best of our knowledge, they don't operate programs in the background of our critical infrastructure like Vault Typhoon, which the CIA says hovers as an effective remote kill switch for the utilities that civilian populations rely upon. And it's because they operate under a rule of law, which we'd recognise as far more reflective of our own compared with the judicial process in what is communist China. Now, again, I want to stress, the average Australian has no bone to pick with the average Chinese person. Many of us now, of course, have good friends here who are of Chinese ancestry, and we see them as our fellow Australians, as our equals. But sensible people, including many of those same Chinese Australians, let's not forget, view the government of Xi Jinping through a very different and necessarily wary eye. You see, to the 41% of the university educated who don't see the threat, to the 48% of Greens supporters or the 43% of Labor voters, I simply ask this. Have you not noticed the military build-up underway in China? Did you miss the stories about the artificial islands and atolls that they've been constructing in the South China Sea and turning them into military bases? Have you forgotten the stories of cyber espionage? Did you miss the multi-billion dollar sanctions that they applied to innocent Australian farmers and businesses at the height of COVID? Did your Insta algorithm not catch the recent firing of a long-range ballistic missile fitted with a dummy warhead right into the Pacific at the very time our own Prime Minister was there signing security pacts with Fiji and the Solomons? I assume you never read the late Senator Jim Molan's book, Danger on Our Doorstep. Believe me, you should. Perhaps you never paused to ask why Malcolm Turnbull denied Huawei access to the emerging 5G network, or why even Anthony Albanese? Perhaps you never paused to ask why Malcolm Turnbull denied Huawei access to the emerging 5G network, or why even Anthony Albanese is now determined to get the Port of Darwin back into Australian hands.

0: fight with China. On our own, we'd lose, and we'd lose very quickly. Our military is totally incapable of taking on a nation with an estimated 2 million active personnel, 234 warships, nuclear warheads, and an annual military budget believed to be in the realm of $280 billion US. In other words, logic says Australia only wants cordial relations with China, built on trade reciprocity, and preferably a greater liberalisation from the Chinese when it comes to legal matters. But you see, in the real world, things get complicated, and our alliance with the United States, necessary as it is, may draw us closer to conflict with China than we would otherwise prefer. But despite what some try to argue, Australia really has no alternative than to defer to the Americans for our security guarantee because, let's face it, no one else is going to come to our rescue should the geostrategic environment turn sour. I mean, the sensible people know all of this. Sadly, however, what this news poll shows, or seems to show, is that the ranks of the sensible are thinning. Perhaps for those with the degree cited in the survey who think China posed no threat at all, well, maybe we should stop referring to them as university educated. Instead, we should call them university graduated because they clearly missed a critical part of their education if they can't see the world around them for what it really is. Now, maybe they've been seeped in the comforting syrup of theory for just too long to understand that practice is often a very different beast. I mean, I don't know. But as the percentage of those who prefer to see the world how they'd like it to be, rather than how it is, warts and all, as that percentage continues to grow, Australia's democracy is going to face a looming challenge as the political class try to win a majority whilst simultaneously delivering an agenda that's rooted in reality, but not fiction.
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1: To afternoons on the talk of Central Queensland, 994RO. 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

0: Hey, just before we get to all your calls, did you know this? I read this the other day. I had no idea, but every now and then you read an old road rule or one of these sort of things and you think, well, okay, I had no idea. Apparently, you don't have to be wearing a seatbelt when you reverse the vehicle. Did you know that? Joel knew that. Oh, okay. I didn't know that. It says, if I'm not wearing my seatbelt while driving in reverse, my car doesn't beep, bing, or so much as tinkle. I always thought this was kind of weird, says the journo, but it turns out Aussie drivers do not have to wear a seatbelt while they're reversing a car. Drivers, quote, this is rule 264 of the Australian road rules, drivers must wear the seatbelt properly adjusted and fastened unless the driver is reversing the vehicle. Okay, so there's a long explanation. I might get to it later when I read the full thing, but am I the only one that didn't know that? No, Olivia didn't know that. Did you know that, Tom? No. Okay, so Joel's a genius and the rest of us are hopeless. Okay, fine. Joel will be on here tomorrow. 131873. John, g'day.
1: G'day, mate. How are you?
0: Good, John. How are you?
1: Oh, mate, living the dream. Living the dream in the beautiful sunny Rockhampton.
0: Oh, half your luck.
1: Now listen, mate, now we can spend $700 million on a rugby league team, but we can't spend $700 million on bringing the Commonwealth together. Which one actually would do more for the Commonwealth and the country, do you think?
0: It's a very good question. Can I give you two answers and you pick the one you reckon's right? The government might say, look, we'll spend $600 million, probably out of the foreign aid budget largely, and that will keep PNG sweet so they don't sign a military deal with China. And the other argument is, as you say, okay, well, we spend money to bring the whole Commonwealth together. And when we sort of further nurture those relations around the world, including with some of the Pacific Islands. I mean, they're the two responses. I don't know which one's the better one.
1: So don't worry about China, mate. They own everything here. They sell everything here. So we don't need to worry about them being a threat because they've already got everything they need from us.
0: Yeah, there is that line of thought. Yeah. No, look, John, I take your point of view. And I tell you what, let's throw that out to the audience. 131873. Okay, John's right. So 600 odd million going to PNG for this Chiefs rugby league team. I'm not against it, but it's a lot of money. And there's people that are waiting for social housing in Australia and people in, you know, hospital ramps and all of that in Adelaide and all that saying, well, hang on, $600 million could probably fix the problem here. I'm paying tax. What are you throwing to the rugby league who's just signed a multi-gazillion dollar TV deal? I mean, why don't they fund it? But this isn't really about expanding rugby league as opposed to expanding Australia's soft power in the region. Now, as I said, what's better? Spending $600 million, which was said to be the cost of hosting the Commonwealth Games, which the Victorians squibbed, or spending $600 million to establish a rugby league team in PNG. No guarantee it'll succeed, but certainly to get it off the ground. Good question. You might have an answer. 131873. Anthony, g'day. Oh,
2: g'day, Michael. How are you?
0: I'm fine, mate.
2: I'm just thinking, I just really love the whole notion of the Commonwealth Games. And I'm thinking that if it's going to cost us $700 million, let's share the bugger around, right? Let's have the capital city for more, you know, five or six, seven different capital cities that could be done. We've already got the infrastructure. It could be done through CHOGM, right? Every 8 years or 12 years that we know what cities are going to have it. We share it around. So it gives our kids the ability to be on the world stage.
0: Well, look, I think we've got to try everything we can to keep it. I agree with you. It's fantastic for Australian sport.
2: Fiji could have the surfing. We could have surfing in it.
0: Yeah.
2: We could have all the athletics here in Sydney, Wellington, Auckland, New Zealand. There's plenty of places, and we don't have to fork out $700 billion. We fork out a bit and get some benefit in the long run. But the actual thing is our kids get to compete.
0: Well, this is it. And that gives our athletes an advantage as they head into the Olympics in 2 years' time because it's still a big stage. It's not the Olympics, but it's still a big stage. And it's very good competition in a lot of the disciplines. The only caveat to that, Anthony, would be, you know, TV rights and things like that come into it and they help offset the cost. And if you've sort of sprinkled it all over the globe, you know, you've got the marathon in Kenya and you've got the surfing in Fiji and then you've got something in Wellington. Yeah, I don't know how a TV network would cover that. That would add to their costs. They'd pay less as a result for the rights. And there are complications. So I understand what you're saying. Whatever we need to do to save it, I agree. Thank you for the call. David, hi.
3: Hi, Michael. How are you? Hi, Michael. Your opening was spot on, but when you sort of half facetiously ask, are they not watching the news, the university graduates, are they not aware of what the ongoing in China? They actually are. They are. They get their news from social media, which is algorithmed and filtered to their likes. And they're anti, like if our kids and all the other kids, we know they don't read the paper, they don't watch the news on TV. So to answer your question, no, they aren't watching the news. So,
0: yeah, well, a lot of them aren't. And as you say, we've now got this social media algorithm, so it learns pretty quickly what you like and it doesn't feed up what you don't like, and so it just becomes an echo chamber.
3: And it just self-perpetuates, which is, yep. I think they're actually using it on purpose. I mean, they are part of the algorithm problem. And
0: Wouldn't you if you were them?
3: Absolutely.
0: Yeah.
3: And will they lead?
0: You betcha. Yeah.
3: Yeah. Why wouldn't you? Trump's not trying to not lose one soldier. China just has to press a button. Well, and they don't need to do anything, and it's all electronic.
0: That's it. People that aren't familiar with that Volt Typhoon thing I mentioned earlier, look it up. The CIA are across that. Now, that's in America, but of course there's concern the same sort of thing would be here, that nefarious technology has been placed in critical infrastructure with what is effectively a remote kill switch. In America, they're concerned about the water grid, the power grid, these sort of things. I mean, if you can, I'm not saying they can, but the concern is they could. They could knock that out. I mean, look what America's doing with Iran. Billions and billions of dollars of missiles, bang, bang, bang, bang, they're still standing. It'd be a lot easier just to go hit the red button, boop, and down she goes. Okay, that would cripple an economy. If people think that's all science fiction, read Jim Boland's book, Danger on Our Doorstep. Now, I'm not saying you have to agree with every word, but that man was smart. And I think people, if they want to be educated, should read it. Thanks for the call, David. Always nice to hear from you. Hi, Pam.
4: Oh, hello, Michael. Just a quick call. I was wondering if journalists or you and everyone on your team could start asking someone can ask Albanese to promise that he won't touch people's super.
0: Well, I'll have Jane Hume in the studio with me later. I'll make sure that she makes that pledge from a Liberal point of view. He has been musing about using super or having super work better for the economy, hasn't he? So
4: it's a bit of a worry.
0: It's an opening gambit.
4: And I just think if they just ask, do you promise not to touch, he's got to give an answer.
0: Yeah, I know. But Pam, he did promise on a gazillion cases prior to the previous election that he wouldn't be touching the CGT and negative gearing.
4: I know, but he got into a fair bit of trouble for telling lies. So this time it'll be interesting what answer he gives.
0: Absolutely. Yep. Okay. Yes. Thank you, Pam. If we ever get to interview the Prime Minister, I will ask. It's a very good question. We'll take a break. The Hotels Association after this.
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5: This is the Talk of Central Queensland, 994RO. With everything happening in Queensland, thanks to the Heritage Hotel, the beef capital's home of steak.
0: It's 17 minutes to one. Thank you for being with us. This just threw in the Oz that Donald Trump has formally approved a landmark agreement with Saudi Arabia. And this will provide that country with a civilian nuclear program and potentially even open the door to uranium enrichment. Okay, so the Saudis look like, with the American backing, they're going to be getting a domestic nuclear energy program, I would imagine. That puts a bit more of a spanner in the work in what is already a slightly complicated part of the world, doesn't it? But maybe it's one of the consequences of this war in Iran. 131873. Well, look, back home, Australia has long been known for its love of beer. No doubt about that. I mean, our first currency, of course, is rum, so we do like a tipple. But we now have the unenviable title, it seems, of being the most expensive place in the world to buy one, or the third most expensive. As the Daily Telegraph reports today, Melbourne, the most expensive place on the planet to buy a bottle of beer. Sydney, third, just behind Singapore, Brisbane, not far away. Of course, as you know, twice a year the government raises the alcohol excise rate. The next hike is due next month. And recent analysis has shown that something known as beer inflation is running faster here than anywhere else in the world. Now, it's not only indexation of taxes, a whole lot of things in the mix here, but it is sparking concerns that, much like we've seen with the skyrocketing rates of illicit tobacco, fueled as that is by soaring excise, that bootleg alcohol could be about to have a renaissance. That's the last thing we need. Anyway, Stephen Ferguson is the CEO of the Australian Hotels Association. I guess he's probably forgotten more than most of us have ever going to know or learn about how excise and this industry interact. He's with me on the line. Stephen, thank you for your time. I appreciate it.
15: G'day, Michael.
0: We've created a mess here, haven't we? I mean, this is just government greed that is now getting out of hand.
15: Look, these rules were set about 30-odd years ago, and they've just stayed there ticking away every 6 months. You know, the price of beer, wine and spirits just keeps kicking along. We do have to thank the Prime Minister, Anthony Albanese, for taking the initiative to freeze at least draft beer excise. That was a great first step. He did it for 2 years. That was well supported by the rest of the Parliament. But the clock's ticking. 1 August, in just over 12 months' time, that freeze comes off. And we think that when you look at things like a bottle of spirits, the total tax take on a bottle of spirits, on a bottle of gin that costs $60, is about $34. So people would be horrified to see a tide mark on their favourite bottle of whiskey, gin or Bundy, showing that more than half of what they're spending goes on tax.
0: Well, that's it. I mean, and this is why, I mean, the government call these things sin taxes. In essence, I think people that understand how it works know it's a stealth tax, because it's just, it creeps up, and to remain competitive, certainly with the untaxed international imports with which the industry has to compete, the local sector just squeeze their profit margins down and down and down to try to keep that ticket price as affordable as possible, right? So you know, the distillers and the hotels, and they're all being squeezed. The government's just making the juice.
15: Oh, look, and I think the greatest example that we've got, Michael, the case study that you mentioned is tobacco. You look at tobacco, and that's where, you know, beer and spirits could very well be heading. The take on tobacco, government tax on tobacco, used to be about $8 billion. This year it's going to be $4 billion, and in 4 years' time it's only going to be $2 billion. So they've lost, 300% of, my sums aren't that, it'll be a quarter of what it was a few years ago. Mm. And that's because of the high price of the tax, and then, bad actors coming in and taking opportunities. And that's what we're starting to see now, especially in the spirits world, where the cost of spirits is so high that people are coming in now that shouldn't be and taking advantage of that. It's crazy to think that in about 3 to 4 years' time, tax take on spirits and beer and wine will be $8 billion and only $2 billion on tobacco. Now, tobacco, taken as instructed, will kill you. But you can have a beer, wine, or gin and tonic at the end of the day, and it, taken moderately, has health benefits. So what on earth are we doing where we're going to have $8 billion in liquor taxes and $2 billion in cigarette taxes?
0: Well, it's just greed, right? But what we also know is that, moonshine or bootleg liquor can also kill you if you don't know what you're consuming because it's mislabeled. And we do run the risk of the nefarious actors coming in, the same sort of, charlatans that are now in the cigarette game, putting all sorts of who knows what out there on shelves and people selling it.
15: Absolutely. But where we have high prices such as this, this is where these bad actors are going to come in. So, look, we're encouraging the government that we really welcome the Prime Minister's initiative to freeze draft beer tax. We'd love more to be done, including, spirits and beer, maybe off-premise as well, because it just can't keep going where we are. And we'd like to think over the next 12 months, with the goodwill of the Parliament, that there seemed to be a lot of common sense when they froze the draft beer tax, that if we could have a good look at that and take some meaningful action there.
0: I agree. Okay, just explain to us, Stephen, when we talk about, people understand what's happened with the tobacco industry, and we keep making the comparison because I think it's fair, but how would that work in practice with alcohol? Because it's one thing to bring in, untaxed cigarettes that are manufactured en masse in Asia or in the Middle East and to sell them at your local tobacconist or whatever happens. How would that then happen with alcohol when you think, most people buy their grog through a very well-recognised bottle shop, or indeed they go and get a cold one at a pub? I mean, how would the criminal networks get in there?
15: I think where they're going at the moment is to, some venues that can't afford to pay. People don't really know what's going on. They have someone walk in the door and say they're selling spirits. And here we are, we've got this great price on this new packet, on this new product that looks really well labelled, and they buy it. And they do so thinking that they bought, something legitimate. It's really difficult for the retailer to often understand what it is that they're buying.
0: Okay. It's not just excise, though, is it? You're putting your business hat on here, obviously, Stephen.
15: Yes.
0: The alcohol, in some ways, is the canary down the coal mine for the Australian economy. Because it is, as much as people love it, it is also a discretionary item. And when we look at excise biannual hikes, we then look at wages going up, we look at the IR landscape more broadly, it's being held to ransom by the union movement, we look at energy prices, so on and so forth. The whole shebang is working against viable industry, is it not?
15: Oh, yes. Look, I mean, 60% of pubs, 65% of pubs are family-owned. And those families that own those pubs, they sit across the dinner table at night time and they have the same conversations that every other family across the country has. And they're talking about things like the cost of bank interest, not only for their home, but for the bank interest on their pub. They're talking about the insurance on their home, the insurance on their pub building. They're talking about the price of energy for their home, the price of energy for their pub. They're also talking about the cost of wages. So all these factors go into driving the price. When it comes to excise, though, we say that's the only lever that the government can actually control itself. all those other factors are sort of subject to market forces and general cost of living. But, the government's got a control lever they can pull on excise, and we'd love them to do it. But all those problems that mum and dad face at home, they're the same, cost pressures that are applying in a pub and every other small business in the country.
0: That's right. Good to speak. Thanks for your time, Stephen.
15: Thanks, Michael.
0: All the best. Stephen Ferguson, CEO there of the Australian Hotels Association, 9 to 1.
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5: 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Back now on the talk of Central Queensland. 994RO. 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
0: Yes, Dave's the thinking man on the text. He says, where do we go to get all this black market unleaded petrol? Yes. Well, if you find out, Dave, could you send me a little cheeky note? We'll go around the block. Bruce, g'day.
23: G'day. I'm ringing about the Commonwealth Games.
0: Yes, mate.
23: I wanted to have a say. Yeah, I've been to a few, and
0: as an athlete or as a person as in the crowd.
23: As an athlete,
0: okay.
23: Yeah, as an athlete in the shooting team.
0: Good.
23: And they're the friendly games. They're the Olympics, but one step down in terms of tension and anxiety and security and a whole lot of other things. And I absolutely wouldn't think it would benefit from having the United States as part of it.
0: Well, look, no, yes, I don't think it'd add to the friendliness aspect of it, but what it might do is boost its global appeal and therefore, as we know in the media industry, for example, bums on seats is money and what it obviously needs is some money to remain viable.
23: Oh, absolutely, absolutely. I mean, from an Australian point of view, the Commonwealth Games is a huge stepping stone to to the Olympics. And, you know, the famous names, Ian Thorpe, Cathy Freeman, all got their break at the Commonwealth Games and went on to bigger and greater things. The Commonwealth of Nations is a good thing. We're all very friendly with each other. I've been to two Olympics and some Commonwealth Games, and they're different things. And we could have had the Commonwealth Games in Melbourne, but sadly that didn't happen. It's in Glasgow. Australians like to see Australians doing well in sports that aren't Olympic sports, like bowls and netball and other sports.
0: Yeah, well, I agree. Look, Bruce, you and I are on the same page. I want this thing to go on forever because I think the Commonwealth is good and I think the Commonwealth Games are good, and for all the reasons you've outlined. But it has to be financially viable, and maybe a little tweaking of the guard is what's required. Thank you for your call.
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11: It's 1 o'clock. Good afternoon. I'm Georgia Kondek. A man is in custody after police allegedly found a homemade firearm at a licensed venue in Toowoomba. Police say they spotted him with a suspected firearm at a hotel on Bridge Street last week before he fled on a pushbike. The 47-year-old has since been charged and is scheduled to appear in court next month. Detectives are investigating an armed robbery of a tobacconist in Slacks Creek. Last night, three male offenders arrived at the store in a reportedly stolen car. It is alleged they entered the store armed before fleeing the scene and no one was injured and nothing stolen. A 17-year-old boy was later located and arrested, while two other men remain on the run. The husband of a woman killed in a Logan House fire has shared his heartache of realising his wife hadn't escaped the blaze. The 62-year-old woman and a 73-year-old male family friend lost their lives when the timber home in Kingston caught alight yesterday. Ari, along with his daughter, son and a housemate, managed to get out. Speaking emotionally outside the burnt-out home, Ari says he should have died with his wife.
12: And what am I going to do for my kids? That's all that's going through my head. My wife didn't deserve that. She was right out the front door. I ran down for the hose, thinking that she would be following. And I tried to get back. I couldn't get in.
11: The federal government is injecting $32 million into a project to turning forest waste into sustainable jet fuel. The project will process leftover sawdust and bark into methanol and low-carbon aviation fuel in Victoria and South Australia. Energy Minister Chris Bowen says producing cleaner fuels domestically will cut emissions while protecting Australia from supply shocks. A James Cook University partnership is helping to strengthen residents living in aged care facilities in the state's north. The collaboration with JCU and a Townsville aged provider has delivered more than 3,000 frailty and exercise services over the past 5 years. It is also giving exercise physiology students hands-on industry experience. Senior lecturer Michael Inskip says it is a great program for the centres and students.
14: The aged care industry is a quite highly regulated industry, and for a facility to kind of open their doors and welcome you in and look to work with you is a kind of diamond in the rough in that sense, and being able to really, you know, get in and get involved and get students that authentic experience.
11: And industry groups want the federal government to freeze the twice-yearly alcohol tax hike. The push comes as new research shows Sydney is the third most expensive place on the planet to buy a beer. To finance, the All Ords are up 29 points to 9,006 and one Australian dollar buying 70 US cents.
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11: The stage is set for a fiery Queensland clash when the Cowboys host the Broncos in Townsville and a sellout on Saturday. North Queensland coach Todd Payton this week doubling down on his claim that everyone hates the Broncos. Veteran Ben Hunt says it's good to hear a bit of trash talk.
15: I think it's exciting for the game. I personally probably won't be diving into it. I'm not much of a trash talker myself, but I think it's great. You know, it fires it up, gets the fans excited and should make for a cracking game.
11: Meantime, Manly Seagulls coach Kieran Foran is putting an end to talk about Tom Trbojevic moving to a new position. He's told News Corp he won't play anyone else ahead of Turbo at fullback. And Australian tennis star Maya Joint has won through to the second round at the Prague Open. Meantime, Canadian golfer Corey Connors has committed to playing the Australian Open and PGA Championships down under this summer. That's news and sport.
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20: Partly cloudy today, but plenty of sunshine around. Pretty similar again tomorrow. Partly cloudy for Rockhampton and a top of 27 degrees. Yeppoon tomorrow 23, Gladstone 25, and Billawila getting to 26.
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0: It is 7 past 1. Thanks for being there on this Wednesday afternoon. That news just came in before 1 from Origin Energy. If you're an Origin Energy customer, just stay tuned. You might be getting a message at some point from your energy provider here, because the Oz is reporting an alleged hacker has claimed to have accessed the personal details of about 2 million Origin Energy customers. They've issued a statement to the ASX in response. Now, the story suggests that the hacker sent the Australian a sample of 50 customer records. So we're talking things here like names and addresses, emails, date of birth, phone numbers, bill history, that sort of thing. And then the Oz has then sent that immediately onto Origin for validation. They got back to them midday or thereabouts today to say, yeah, it looks legit. So obviously all the things behind the scenes now taking place. The paper suggesting that a ransom has yet to be demanded. A spokeswoman for Origin saying, and I quote, Origin is currently investigating a potential security incident which may involve unauthorized access to some customers' data. We do not believe the impacted data includes customer credit card or bank details. So we'll just see what happens there. But, you know, I mean, all this stuff is now stored digitally. It's all in the cloud. It's all terribly convenient, and it means cost savings for businesses and apparently productivity enhancement for the economy and so on and so forth. Much easier than having a gazillion file of faxes in Macquarie Street somewhere. But there are risks associated with it, and it doesn't seem that we're that capable at curtailing those risks in the corporate world anyway. 131873, that number. 9 past 1. Look, in just under 48 hours, the 2026 Commonwealth Games is going to kick off in Glasgow in Scotland. Of course, Glasgow stepped up to host because Victoria stepped down rather sensationally in 2023. 3,000 athletes from 74 nations and territories are going to compete. There's 10 sports on offer. I think 11 days of the sporting festival. 257 Australians, if you want a few more stats, 257 Australians will compete. I think we've got the largest athletics contingent of all the nations, actually. 86 team members there, and all ready to go. Now, it begins with the opening ceremony. That's going to take place from, I think, 5 a.m. Friday, our time. And it's got me thinking all of this about the planning and the logistics that go into putting on a very big show, particularly one that so many eyes around the world are going to watch. Look, it is a challenge my next guest is pretty familiar with. His name is David Atkins. You may not know David by name, but you've seen his work. He's the founder of DAE Global. He's helped create some of the most watched moments in entertainment and sporting history. He was the creative force behind the Sydney 2000 Olympic Games opening and closing ceremonies. He's worked with architects and engineers building venues and Olympic cauldrons. He's since worked on the Vancouver Olympics, the Birmingham Commonwealth Games handover. I mean, he's sort of done it all. I don't know how he's found the time, but he's whizzed in on the motorbike to be with me today. Good to see you, David.
13: Good afternoon, Michael. Yeah, the motorbike helps out. It does, gets me there quicker.
0: In
13: yeah.
0: and out of the traffic. So, I mean, you know, how does a creative mind like yours, obviously creative mind, how does a creative mind like yours just keep coming up with new ideas without thinking, well, I've sort of crossed every T and dotted every I. There's no fresh choreography left in me.
13: Well, firstly, it's not always just me. There's always a great team behind it. There was in Sydney. There is on everything that we work on. And I think that in respect to Glasgow, for example, I think the circumstances actually prompt a changing response, right? Because a different culture, a different country, different aesthetics, different style. And so all of those things impact and inform your decision-making creatively. And so as long as you're working somewhere in those environments which are distinct from the ones you've done previously, they themselves provide you with a great deal of information about how you develop the creative.
0: Okay, so you go into a city like Sydney, 2000, big moment for Australia because, you know, it's not since Melbourne in, what was it, 56 that we had that sort of a spotlight in sport. Now, yep. The cauldron has been built, as it were. We've got a great sporting history. We're going to do well. We have wonderful New Year's Eve fireworks. We know how to put on a show. But we've never had a billion-odd people watch it. And so they say, all right, well, David, okay, make it happen. But what do you do? Because, I mean, do they give you a blank canvas? Or what's the story?
13: Initially, yeah, pretty much. I mean, SOCOG, which is the organising committee for Sydney, engaged Rick Birch initially to head all the ceremonies, like everything, medals, the works. And Rick, in turn, employed me to be the artistic director for the opening ceremony and the closing. He put a whole bunch of people together. I worked with him putting teams together. We had directors across 12 different segments and different choreographers and different composers, and all those people come together and workshop the ideas. And it's a pretty fertile and pretty extraordinary circumstance because you've got the best people in the country working with you to create this. And I think, you know, back in 2000, we did some pretty amazing things and I think changed the perception of Australian culture globally.
0: Well, one of the things you did, which was amazing, was the cauldron, Cathy Freeman. But yeah. That wasn't without its challenges.
13: No, it wasn't. No, it wasn't.
0: And I mean, it didn't happen by chance.
13: No, it didn't. A great deal of work. Michael Scott Mitchell, who was the designer of that cauldron, extraordinary designer, and Rick had gotten together very early to plan for that. And it also included that waterfall down the stands, which was massive in itself. And then the whole technology of being able to light water and have flame come through it. It was a pretty ambitious undertaking that, you know, was an extraordinary thing on the night. All the more extraordinary because of Cathy and at that time. And she was phenomenal insofar as, you know, I don't know that there'd be too many athletes who'd want to do that, take that risk, you know, on the night. You know, she's prepared her whole life for that run, which was only happening, you know, 5 or 6 days later. And in the 2 weeks before, she was getting up at, you know, God knows what hour, because we could only do those rehearsals after midnight when there was no one in the stadium because no one could know who it was and no one could know what the cauldron was. And she would come in at 1 o'clock, 2 o'clock in the morning, 3 o'clock in the morning and spend 2 or 3 hours with us rehearsing. And I was amazed that she was...
0: It was a hell of a moment, wasn't
13: it? Yeah, and when when she did it, she had this extraordinary composure and grace about her. I mean, a brilliant athlete.
0: Mind you, at one point, people were saying anyone got a lighter because, you know, it was getting a little touch and go there, wasn't it?
13: It was. We had that little moment of sort of drama, I think.
0: But it felt like an hour.
13: It was a lifetime. I was just watching my whole career evaporate in front of me. We could have been known as the first country to put the flame out rather than to have lit it.
0: Yeah.
13: So it was pretty scary.
0: Well, we like our firsts here, but well, I'm glad that wasn't one of them. just on that, you mentioned the water. I mean, that's one of the aspects of fire and ice or water. It's all contradictory. It's very exciting, but it's not as if they just plugged a 3 meter hose from Bunnings. There's a lot. Talk about what they actually had to do with the stadium to make that water possible.
13: Yeah, the infrastructure was pretty amazing. They decided very early on that design, and then the whole question of where the water would be and how it would be stored. And so they, in the stadium architectural design, they built water tanks. So all the roof water was through its guttering would come down into massive storage tanks that would then be pumped up to come down that waterfall and fill up the stage and the rings. That was something that the organising committee had to make a decision on literally probably 2.5 years, 3 years out to spend that money and to do that work. And at the time, I'm sure they were quite daunted by it because they couldn't see then what it was going to look like.
0: But they probably think, that's a lot of money minutes of fame.
13: Why do you need water tanks under the stadium? And but it was reticulated water, recycled. So it was, all of those things were considered. And it was a great piece of technology. And it delivered a moment that's, I think, been sort of an iconic moment in Australian culture ever since.
0: Well, anyone who saw it, and I wasn't in Sydney at the time. I was in Mudgee with my family at a bed and breakfast with another family. And it was all sort of, that all happened at about 9 something at night, I think, wasn't it? 9:30 by the time we got to that.
13: Very last thing.
0: Yeah, so as a younger kid, it was, we're up late watching it, and it was one of those lump in the throat moments.
13: Yeah.
0: Because that was Australia.
13: Yes.
0: On the stage.
13: Absolutely.
0: And we nailed it, right? Yeah. So you take, say, Glasgow tomorrow night, but Friday morning. They were going to want to show off a bit of Scotland, but they also got to be conscious that they're representing the Commonwealth.
13: Mm-hmm.
0: There's some contested history, as we know now, around how the Commonwealth came about and the Empire, blah, blah, blah, blah, blah.
13: Yep.
0: So that's all probably got to be acknowledged without upsetting others. Yep. It's also about the athletes. There's
13: a lot
0: multi-narratives, and you've got to try to artistically bring that to life.
13: Manage all that.
0: Not easy. Yeah.
13: No, really hard. I mean, they've got, and they've already had a really successful Commonwealth Games in Glasgow.
0: They've done it already not long ago. Yeah.
13: So, they're on the shoulders of that event. So they've got to do something different. And that was a really good Commonwealth Games and a great ceremony. They did some really clever things. So it'd be interesting to see what they do. They're obviously a little more hamstrung budget-wise than they were the first time out because they took this on after Melbourne dropped it. But the cost of what it cost Melbourne to lose the games was given to Glasgow.
0: Had you started working on Melbourne?
13: Yeah, we'd been working. We did the handover in Birmingham for Melbourne, and we'd just started our pitch for the ceremonies. So we were.
0: What did we miss out on? Can you tell us what might have we have seen?
13: Oh, look, I think the aim for Melbourne, in contravention to what was publicly said, I think that regional model would have been pretty exciting. I think there would have been, being able to use the landscape of the state and to bring the whole population in on the whether it's cycling down the Great Ocean Road or it's playing footy in Geelong, whatever it was, I think it would have been quite galvanising. I don't believe the figures were correct.
0: No one believes that.
13: It was impossible for it to cost that much. No. And there were lots of ways to value engineer that, to get it done, but there wasn't a great deal of will to do so. So unfortunately we lost it, and it was a shame because reputational damage as well.
0: Massive.
13: And a lot of people had worked a long time on those games and that model. So it was disappointing.
0: In the end, we paid a lot of money to get nothing because people were paid and people were on positions.
13: Millions of dollars. I think there was about $380 million that had to be given to Melbourne to Glasgow in order to fund their games.
0: So do you think in the opening ceremony Friday morning, we might see some nice sort of Australian $100 notes coming down? And
13: they could set fire to them as their sort of moment. Yes.
0: Yeah, they could light the
13: gold. To the money. This is what we're doing with you.
0: Yeah, what a nice. Just not the fives because the king's on the back of that one.
13: Yes, exactly.
0: Okay, so, I mean, you've worked all over the world, obviously through Olympics and Commonwealth Games, but I was hearing off air, you worked in Moscow for that city's
13: birthday.
0: Which birthday was it?
13: I think it was 283rd. I'd have to check my records.
0: Okay, how do you artistically create a cake with 283 candles for the Russians? I mean,
13: that was an exercise where we bid for that work and won it, and it was based on the idea of 4D projection. So we had this massive building, one of the big universities, huge Gothic multi-story sandstone building, and we projection mapped the whole building. And our concept was that we would integrate live action with the projection.
8: Okay.
13: And so for just as an example, when we did the birthday cake on the building, there was all the projections of balloons and things going off and streamers and fireworks. But then we had real fireworks behind the building going off to match it. And then we had 10,000 balloons in front released. So you had three-dimensional objects against projected objects. And it was pretty amazing. And the other thing was we had, this is a French guy. He's called the he scales buildings. Anyway.
0: Yeah, I know the one.
13: You know the one?
0: Yeah.
13: And he started...
0: Mad.
13: Like, seriously mad. Like, I could tell you stories. But one of the things he did was that we, at one stage, we froze the building, so projected ice all over the building, and he climbed up with an ice pick.
0: Really?
13: And climbed up the face of the building and hit the ice. Now, he wasn't hitting any ice because it was all projection. But we cracked the projection as he hit the ice. So it was this integration of live action and projection, and it was pretty amazing. But he was... I don't know how he does what he does.
0: I know the one. He's like the Spider-Man or whatever they call him.
13: Yes, he's called the Spider-Man. I just can't remember his name. Yeah. But yeah.
0: Probably Le Spider-Man.
13: When we were surveying, we were up at about, I don't know, we were probably 300, 400 feet above the ground on a balcony. And he just literally, while we were talking, stepped over the balcony and walked out on this piece of old flagpole. And no one had surveyed anything. No one knew whether it was bolted, nutted, whether it was rusted. He just has absolutely no fear at heights, which is terrifying. But great for the show.
0: Good luck to him.
13: Yes.
0: I'm speaking with David Atkins. Speaking of Russia, I mean, you would remember, I think it was 1980, they had the games and those boycotts and things, but Misha the Bear, okay, that was the symbol.
13: You know what? Those ceremonies were the catalyst for all the new ceremonies that followed. Before then, it was very ceremonial, but as you know, there was the boycott of Russia because of Afghanistan, and Americans didn't go. And once Antonio Samaranch, who was the director of the IOC at the time, convinced everybody, said, we have to make this amazing because of that. Mm. You know, we have to show that it doesn't matter.
0: Overcompensate.
13: And they did, and Misha the Bear, and the card thing that they did, I watched that in 1980, and it was breathtaking. And it really set my whole career in motion because it was an extraordinary achievement.
0: I wanted to sense that because, you know, I mean, I'm not a communist, but by any stretch, I mean, I'm here. But you look at what Ceausescu used to do and you know, the North Koreans still do and the China, yeah, and they've got the pom-poms going. In I mean, look.
13: The scale of those
0: parades, politics behind it, I hate.
13: I hate, but the physical presence is extraordinary.
0: The artistry is, it's quite a feast for the eyes.
13: Look at Beijing opening ceremony and that piece with the drummers.
0: Yeah.
13: And they were all military.
0: I know.
13: And there was 2,000 of them, and it was one of the, you know, again, visually, just
0: it's like
13: just,
0: AI.
13: Yeah, it was like you'd question, is that real? But it was real. They were absolutely, those guys were there. You know, they were all part of them, and the communist, you know, party just said, you're going to be there and you're going to do these rehearsals. You could never even afford to do that in most places, but you know, again, pretty amazing spectacle.
0: What about Abu Dhabi? You're doing some work there, aren't you?
13: Yeah, we did. We opened a museum for them last year in Elaine, and we're doing some work with a designer who's actually doing some. Who's one of the same designer as one of her works as the centrepiece for the Powerhouse Museum, a lady called Ez Devlin. And we're installing and managing three of her installations on a resort there that we're working on right now. And we're also bidding on, we'll hopefully know in the next week, the opening of the Guggenheim Museum there, which will be a massive event as well.
0: Sure will be. Okay, so Brisbane 32.
13: Yes.
0: Already put the pitch in.
13: Look, we're quietly chipping away.
0: Well, we had Expo 88.
13: Yes.
0: Right, so you can bring the platypus back or whatever it is.
13: I know, and I have to, I'm sort of frightened to admit that I was there at Expo in 88 dancing. So it's a long time between drinks. But look,
0: well, maybe you could reprise it for 32.
13: We could, the River Stage. But look, you know, they've got enormous potential, and it's, you know, it's back on what happened in 2000. I think if they can, you know, if they can do what was, you know, take the next step, then I think it can be an extraordinary set of ceremonies and a great game.
0: What's the next step?
13: Well, I think the process is really defining where what Australia is in 2032, and a lot of the world's not aware of what that is. And I think it's finding ways creatively to demonstrate that in a theatrical way on an Olympic stage. And
0: because as a nation, we struggle, don't we, from an advertising point of view? And what you do in essence is a form of advertising. Oh, it's a message.
13: Yeah, absolutely. No, it's selling the country.
0: That's it. I mean, we struggle, and we have ever since probably Paul Hogan, to convince people to come here
13: yep.
0: because we just keep leaning back on the Opera House and the Harbour Bridge and Uluru.
13: All the iconic things.
0: Well,
13: that
0: I've
13: everyone
0: seen it
13: knows.
0: Twice. So I'm not sure I need to come and see it a third time.
13: Yeah.
0: And we've got to say, well, what else have we got? And Brisbane's going to be a wonderful opportunity to do that.
13: To do that. And there is so much more. You travel around the country, it's an extraordinary breadth of experiences geographically, socially, culturally, in so many different ways. So we've got a lot to sell and we've got a lot to, you know, and I think redefining the country again as the Sydney Olympics did in 2000, I think that's the job of 2032. And you're right, it is a marketing campaign. When we did Vancouver in 2010, off the back of that, Vancouver became the went to the top of the world identification chart for its marketing. And so more people were aware and wanted to travel to Vancouver as a result of those games. So it's there's lots of tangible things that result from the games, but they're intangibles. And I think some of those are really valuable and they make a big difference to the country for years afterwards.
0: Just before you go, what was the biggest clanger you ever remember? What yeah, what just didn't work?
13: Well, we talked about one a minute ago. Almost. I guess we survived.
0: What was the biggest clanger? You ever remember? What just didn't work?
13: Well, we talked about one a minute ago. Almost. I guess we

0: Was it really?
1: Yeah, it was a shocker. And I walked away from that thinking, okay, this is it. My career is going to be over. There were just so many things. Everything that could possibly go wrong went wrong on that night. The show ran overtime. It stopped 27 times, the actual show itself. This is 10 days out from the actual night. So it was a disaster, and there were a whole lot of things that we had to fix, and none of us were sure we could actually do it. And there were some incredibly heroic efforts put to the test there to actually rebuild and recreate and rework things. And, you know, 5 days later, we did the last dress rehearsal, and it went off peerlessly. So we were lucky that we managed to retrieve, you know, failure.
0: Well, we were lucky we got to witness it.
1: Yeah, and then on the night it was perfect, and we got to the very end, and I think the powers that be in heaven went up and went, well, you can't have an absolutely perfect ceremony. We're just going to stop this cauldron for 30 seconds just to let you know you're all human.
0: That's all it was. It was just like in ancient Rome when they used to have the guy with the little red mask behind the emperor that had come back from battle. You are mortal. It was just a little moment of
1: just
0: reflection.
1: Just one of those.
0: Great to meet you, David.
1: Great to meet you too.
0: Thank you for coming in.
1: Thanks for your time.
0: The wonderful David Atkins. It's 27 past one.
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0: let's get all the news of the day. Madeline McNeil, good afternoon.
1: Good afternoon, Michael. The federal government says it won't provide assistance to any Australian members of Islamic State trying to return home. Perth-born paediatrician Tariq Kamla was previously thought to have been killed, but is now believed to be alive in an Iraqi jail and attempting to return to Australia along with 12 other men. Cricketing great David Warner has pleaded guilty to mid-range drink driving in Sydney, with his sentence to be handed down next month. A 17-year-old boy has been arrested over an

0: alleged armed robbery at a tobacconist in Logan, south of Brisbane. And the Manufacturing Workers Union wants the Union Jack removed from the Australian flag, arguing the symbol's a constant reminder of the old ruling class and colonial empire. In sport, the Sydney Sixers have found a replacement after incoming coach James Hopes reneged on the club for the Brisbane Heat. Women's coach Matthew Mott will take over the men's side for the next two Big Bash seasons. Thanks, Michael. There'll be more news and sport at 2.
1: On Afternoons, a weather update.
2: Yeah, sunny and 21 for Sydney today. Top of 21 also out west at Penrith. 19 for Terry Hills. 21 at Richmond today. Campbelltown 21, Parramatta 20, Bondi 20. Tomorrow looks good as well. Sunny and 20. In fact, it should be dry. A little bit of cloud here or there, but dry all the way through to about Tuesday next week. Canberra today, partly cloudy and 15. Tuggeranong the same. A bit of cloud tomorrow. Top of just 13. There is a slight chance of a shower, most likely in the early morning on Thursday. Lithgow. G'day through 2LT. Mostly sunny in 13. 17 and fully sunny at Mudgee today. Bathurst 16. Katoomba 13. Springwood a bit warmer at 19, but you are further down the hill. Partly cloudy in 12 tomorrow for Lithgow. Queanbeyan partly cloudy in 14 today. Goulburn 14. Yass 14. Brisbane. Possible shower in 23 in the city. The airport 22. Bow Desert 23. Ipswich 23. Logan Central 22. Mount Gravatt. Could be a drop or two today. Top of 22 and Redcliffe should be dry. Bit of cloud 22. Tomorrow for the city, partly cloudy in 24. Rocky 26 and partly cloudy today. Gladstone 24. And tomorrow for Rocky, partly cloudy and 27. Chance of fog in the early morning, light winds, doesn't look like there'll be any rain. 131873. We'll take a break when we come back. 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
6: 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I unapologetically stand up for Australian values. 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I'm Colin Boyce, and I believe that if you have a go, you should get a go. Authorised by Colin Boyce, MP Gladstone.
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5: Now, just back to that thing I mentioned earlier about not having to wear the seatbelt when you reverse. Australian Road Rule 264, apparently. The reason is this. The rule was owing to the way that seatbelts worked back in the 1970s. See, seatbelts were more awkward because they weren't retractable back then, sort of far more rudimentary. They had to be manually adjusted to your body. So as one of the experts says, if you wanted to partially turn your body to then look back and reverse, well, the belt would be too tight. You'd probably have to use two hands to adjust it. You wouldn't have any hands on the steering wheel. So they said, oh, no, we can take the belt off so you can safely reverse. Other than that, you'd have to increase the slack in the belt and it was all a bit hopeless. Now, look, whether that still needs to apply today, the seatbelts aren't what they used to be. You know, I mean, things have moved on. We do have retractable seatbelts now. So whether we should update Road Rule 264 or whether we've got enough rules and leave it as it is, I mean, I don't know. Maybe the point is we don't need to draw any attention to it at all because I'd imagine the vast majority of people keep their seatbelt on when they reverse. In fact, I've never seen anyone whip it off before they then reverse, the seatbelt, that is, or anything else for that matter. So I don't know if we do need to change the rule. We might just be more honoured in the breach than the observance. I don't know. You can tell me. 131873.
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5: Do you whip it off, Blake? Or do you keep it on?
8: Oh, I keep it on all the time.
5: When you reverse?
8: Well, of course. Yeah, no, the seatbelt, yes.
5: Yeah.
8: Yes, no, of course.
5: No, I mean, your clothes, I know you keep them on.
8: You've got to keep them on in the car.
5: Mind you, that is a very vibrant green.
8: Yeah, it's glowing, isn't it? It's too bright. That's too much.
5: That's outstanding.
8: Yeah.
5: I mean, Jim Henson would be proud of that from the Muppets. That's Kermit.
8: Well, exactly.
5: That's beautiful.
8: Exactly. Kermit Green. It's fair. Kermit, it's a good top. It's
5: financial advisor Green.
8: Wakes everyone up. Everyone's
5: it's
8: awake.
5: Gorgeous. Now, if you want this man's advice, not on fashion, but on finance, 1318. Not that there's anything wrong with it.
8: Well.
5: Although, you know, my mother used to say blue and green should never be seen. And there you are with a blue collar.
8: Yeah, I thought about that today, but then I thought,
5: I'm not against it.
8: I be worried about colour coordination? I don't know.
5: I think maybe it's just, I mean, why blue and green? What's wrong with blue and green? I've never understood that.
8: Too close together, I suppose.
5: Sort of on the colour chart.
8: On the chart, yeah.
5: Maybe, I don't know. People need to have other things to worry about. 131873. If you've got personal financial questions, in fact, someone just sent through a note saying there's a website, Sell My Shares. Any good? They say, I want to sell my shares. I mean, I've never heard of them.
8: Yeah. Well, so what they're doing, so Sell My Shares, it's a website where you can, you might have some IAG shares that you got when, you know, back in time when NRMA demutualised and all that sort of stuff. And so you go, well, I've got these shares. I've got Telstra shares that I bought in T2 or something like that. And you might have these shares that you don't have on a brokerage platform like a Comsec or NabTrade.
5: Oh.
8: an example.
5: Yes.
8: So you've got these shares floating around and you're sort of thinking, well, how do I sell them? Now, often you just go to the registry, the share registry. So when you get your dividend statements at the top right-hand corner, it would more or less say which registry it's sitting on and you could sell there. If you're saying, well, that's all too hard, you can contact a group like this and you can say, well, you know, can you help me sell the shares? The one thing to bear in mind is the cost of that service. So they are charging for that service. It could be 0.75% to 1.5%.
5: There'll be a commission, will there?
8: There's a commission, yeah. And whereas you could take it normally to a broker, so you might open up a ComSec account, get them transferred in, and you might pay 0.15 or 0.2%. So you're saving money by doing it that way. More work, but lower brokerage fees. If you're saying, look, I just want them done and dusted, and often people say, I can't be bothered with this anymore, then this service would work. But yeah, look, this is a good service for those who may not be able to access a brokerage account, may not want to mess around with trying to transfer the shares across to a broker. So that can work. But again, just shop around. If you are looking for a place to sell your shares, this could be a solution, but just be mindful of the costs involved. And if you're happy with the costs, great. If you're not, well, keep looking.
5: Okay, there you go. 131873. Now, Ivan has a question. Hello, Ivan.
0: Hello.
5: Yes, you've got Blake. What's your question, Ivan?
0: Blake, how are you, mate? I play Saturday Lotto, most of the time it's $6 million. If I run it and I wanted to give some to my kids, do I have to pay tax?
8: Okay, first and foremost, no. Well, if you win it, fantastic. No.
5: Hang on, just before Blake, Ivan, if you... Hang on, mate. If you won $96 million, what would it matter if you had to pay some tax?
0: Yeah, well, it would matter because it's my money that I'm investing in there. I've spent for 50 years I've been playing
8: Lotto. He's taken the risk.
5: All right, yeah, over to you,
8: there
5: Blake.
8: There you go. No tax on gifts. So when we transfer money between parties, you know, if we're transferring it to a loved one, kids, whoever, there's no tax on that transfer. The gifting, yeah, there's no gifting tax here in this country. Now, the winnings of lotteries, there's no tax on that either. So we're very fortunate in this country. Other countries like America, you know, they will tax you on your lottery winnings. But here we say it's all tax-free, and I get the logic behind that. You've taken a chance. It's a very small chance that it comes off, but if it does, then, you know, you've taken the risk, so you should be rewarded for it. So that's, you know, it's terrific. So there's no tax on that transaction. Just be mindful that, you know, money can change relationships, of course, and you'd say, well, I've won all this money. Are the kids going to be happy with $1 million when they know that you've got $96 million behind you?
5: Ivan, how much are you hypothetically thinking of giving to the kids?
8: Mm.
0: Oh, well, if I won, say, $6 million, which I play Saturday Lotto, which is mostly $6
8: million,
0: I'll give $1 million each just to get them all out of debt.
8: That's not bad, yeah.
5: If you won $96 million?
0: Oh, $96 million. I'd share with all my family, my cousins and nephews and nieces. You know, I'm not a greedy person.
8: Mm, no,
0: I just leave enough so I can live comfortably.
8: I get $2 million each. So that's a slight increase.
0: You know what I mean? I'd make sure that everybody's looked after.
8: Yeah, of course. Oh, that's a nice thing to do. But just be mindful. You know, it does change relationships, and especially when people find out that you've got money, then they, you know, where there's money, there's a relative, is what they often say. So just be careful around all that. But yeah, good on you. If you win it, fantastic. Just don't start buying Lamborghinis and doing silly stuff. Just, you know, invest it sensibly.
5: Why can't he buy a Lamborghini?
8: Well, he can buy a Lamborghini.
5: He wins $96 million.
8: Yeah, but then you're buying a Lamborghini for your brother.
5: Just buy one
8: Lamborghini.
5: Ivan can have a Lamborghini.
8: Invest it wisely. Yeah, that's fine. But then if you invest it, stick it in the bank and you can get...
5: Don't enjoy your money. You never know, rainy day.
8: Well, of course. But look, yes, enjoy it, but sensibly. Enjoy it sensibly because this is intergenerational sort of money. You don't want it to be going in the next couple of weeks. You know, it can go quickly. There are cases out there.
5: We've all seen it.
8: We've seen it. There's documentaries. Get onto YouTube, look up ex-lottery winners and see what's happened to them. So
5: where are they now?
8: Yeah, exactly.
5: Okay. Good question, Ivan. Thank you. Just bear in mind, I suppose, for Ivan, if you gift over $30,000 over 5 years, you won't be eligible for the pension. Well, it depends, right? Your eligibility is curtailed.
8: You've got $96 million behind you. I don't think you want to get...
5: He wouldn't meet the asset test?
8: Well, you'd just be over. Slightly.
5: Okay. Well, maybe he doesn't have to worry then.
8: Well, you wouldn't worry too much. And then this is the thing as well. This is very common. I do see it, you know, forget the lottery stuff, but, you know, you might have a case where you've sold your home. You're downsizing, you're releasing all this money, and suddenly your age pension is being impacted. if you've got surplus funds floating around and that can generate more money than the age pension, I'd say that's a wonderful thing. Don't worry too much about losing the age pension. It's very common to see people say, well, look, I wish I could keep the age pension. But be mindful that there are ways, you know, if you release a certain amount of money or a larger amount of money and you invest it and it's generating better outcomes for you, don't be disheartened by losing the age pension. Because I have seen some silly gifts happening, big property sales have occurred.
5: People want the health card, that's what they're after.
8: Health card, yep, you can often get that. That's not assets tested, it's incomes tested. But the age pension may be foregone, which is fine because we can generate more money. I've seen money's been gifted at late stages of life where for the intent of getting the age pension, not so much helping the kids out or anything. It's just to try to get the age pension. You've got to wait 5 years. Is it really worthwhile?
5: Fair enough. Okay, we've got a full board of calls. Let's whip through them. Shane, what's your question?
9: Yeah, hello, Michael. Hello, Blake. We've spoken previously. Shane from Yuguna, Blake.
8: There
9: how
8: you
9: are
8: go.
9: You?
8: G'day, mate.
9: How are you? I just wanted to thank you and your young lady in your office.
8: Oh,
9: Jackie, you put me through a difficult time. I did go to Centrelink this morning and everything is settled. And she's got the 2-year exemption on the $1.25 million that she has that she's downsizing. And she's keeping a pension card and her ACAT stage 4. So I just wanted to ring up and thank you on it.
5: Good on you, Shane. Yeah. It's beautiful. No, thank you, mate.
8: And then that's a case, if someone's downsizing their home or that they've sold their family home. They haven't yet worked out where they're going to live. And so they've got this money sitting in the bank. Centrelink will give you a waiver for 2 years without counting those assets. So you've got 2 years to buy another property. And this is the case that Shane's doing a great job. He's helping out a neighbour, which I think he's done a terrific job. He's, very fortunate to have a neighbour like Shane. So yeah. Good on him.
5: Good on you, mate. Well done. Douglas in Queensland. Hi, Douglas.
10: Yes, mate.
5: You've got Blake. What's your question there, mate?
10: No question. I'm just going to inform you and your listeners about something. This morning I went and got a blood test done, just a normal blood test, and I'm an age pensioner. So bulk billing to me is very important. And I was informed by the person who done the blood test that there'll be no more free blood tests done through the bulk billing. You'll be allowed one every 6 months.
5: Leave it with me, Douglas. I'll just get across those details. I mean, we're talking here financial advice with Blake, so that's something a little removed. I'll do some research on what exactly the legislation's now saying. I've heard things to that effect, but let me just be across the details. Thank you for the call, though. I appreciate that. We'll do a little bit of digging at the 2 o'clock news. Linda, g'day.
11: Yeah. Hi, how are you?
5: Good.
11: That's good. I'm 75. Mm-hmm. 6 years ago, I used the collateral in my home for my daughter to purchase a house. I went on a pension at 73, so I'd worked up until that time. But then I was told that my asset had reached over the threshold because I had a 50% share in my daughter's house. Since that time, my collateral, which was used, is no longer necessary. Because the loan against the house supports itself. Each year, my daughter's house will increase, and Centrelink will keep adding that onto my asset value. But for some reason, whilst I've never put any money into it, I've only used collateral. I just wonder why the bank, my bank manager or the conveyancers would not, particularly when I was 69 at the time, would not have advised me to perhaps just put it straight in my daughter's name.
5: That's an interesting question, Blake.
8: Well, they're probably not across the rules. So it sounds as though, Linda, what's happening, you've actually bought it with your daughter. So you're on that property, are you? Is that how that's...
11: Yes, I should have realised. Yeah. I didn't realise.
5: Is that what they call joint and tenants? Like
8: you've got an interest in this property.
5: Mm.
8: Mm. And so usually what you can do, you know, the banks will say, look, we're going to use security on your home. You're not getting involved in that purchase. It's just you've got to be confident that the person that you're providing a guarantee for is going to pay the loan. And so that way this doesn't impact you in any way, shape or form. And the problem, I suppose, is that you try to sell or get rid of your interest. Centrelink are going to look at that as a gift because you're effectively giving up value in a property. So it's a tricky one to be. To get out of it, you're then maybe up for the deprivation rules, which is 5 years of impact to your age pension. So your current level of age pension continues for the next 5 years, and then it finally comes back to where it should have been. But it's something to bear in mind. You know, just be careful if you are going in. You know, if you're purchasing property with a child and your name is on title, you are effectively a co-owner, and therefore that's an asset. So this will impact you.
5: Mm. Sorry to hear about that, Linda. Yeah. 2:10, more after this.
4: 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Thanks to Perry's IGA, Wandle, Dean Street and Yeppoon. 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
4: This is Afternoons. 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
5: Seven minutes to two. Thank you for being with us. Rachel, you have Blake.
17: Hello there. I've inherited a house. Mm-hmm. I just wanted to ask, when it's transferred into my name, will I pay capital gains tax if I don't sell it? I'm not sure what to do yet with it, but will I pay capital gains tax if I don't sell it?
8: Okay, so if you don't sell it at all, or if you don't sell it within a certain period, or...
17: I'll be deciding. I'm not sure, but it certainly wouldn't be within the first, I guess, year or so.
8: Okay. Yeah, no, that's fine. So initially, when it gets transferred, there's no capital gains tax event that's taken place, and so it just gets transferred across to yourself and off you go. If it was a principal place of residence of the individual that held it, it's being transferred to yourself, you've got 2 years to sell it capital gains tax free. If you sell it after that point, well, then it's just it's your standard rule. So whatever, if it was a principal place of residence, the value at the date of death is the cost base. If it was an investment property that you inherited, well, it was what they purchased it for going back in time, and then the accountant works out how much tax to pay. But if you never sell it, then there's no capital gains tax to be paid. The other good thing is when you're transferring property through an estate, there's no stamp duty as well, so that's a big plus. Often, people are thinking, okay, I better transfer my property before I go. Well, then they get hit with a stamp duty bill, which comes as a bit of a surprise. Just, think about this with your estate planning. Maybe transferring assets is a good thing through the estate rather than whilst you're alive.
5: Good question. Thank you, Rachel. 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There's stacks of calls and texts, so we'll get to all of those next week. Thank you, Blake.
8: Thanks, Michael.
5: See you then. Well, I won't be able to miss you if you're wearing that. Blake from Pretzel.
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5: Any of you actually seen The Odyssey on the, you know, that big, big screen, IMAX or the 70 mil? I'd love to do it. I think that would be something quite special. It's been selling out everywhere. It's been doing very well. News coming up straight after that. Senator Jane Hume, the Deputy Liberal Leader, will be with me in the studio. Lots to discuss. A lot to discuss. And also the tipster himself, the old Silver Fox, as we found out. Chook, he'll be with us with his tips for the next round of rugby league.
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0: It's 2 o'clock. Good afternoon. I'm Georgia Kondek. Energy provider Origin says it's investigating a potential security incident with concerns customer data may have been accessed. In a statement to the ASX, Origin Energy says it does not believe it includes credit card or bank details. Australian Federal Police and Australian Cybersecurity Centres have been notified. Police have seized a homemade firearm during a wanding operation in Toowoomba. Officers allege they spotted a man in possession of a suspected firearm inside a licensed venue last week. He fled on a pushbike and police seized the firearm. The 47-year-old was then arrested a few days later. Industry leaders are warning Australia's rising alcohol taxes are fueling a dangerous black market. While the draft beer excise remains temporarily frozen, spirits will next month face their highest tax increase since COVID. Australian Hotels Association Chief Executive Steve Ferguson says the government needs to taper the alcohol excise before it's too late.
1: Where the cost of spirits is so high that people are coming in now that shouldn't be and taking advantage of that. It's crazy to think that in about 3 to 4 years' time, tax take on spirits and beer and wine will be $8 billion and only $2 billion on tobacco.
0: Police are warning people to take care when buying or selling high-value items online following a rise in theft and robberies in South Brisbane. Offenders are allegedly using fake marketplace accounts to lure victims to secure locations before stealing the items or cash. The advice from police is to meet in a public place and use secure payments and trust your instincts. Barnaby Joyce has sidestepped questions calling for a stand on domestic violence. The One Nation MP was asked whether he would lead the charge in advocating for men's education and ownership on their rapidly growing issue. Mr. Joyce says blokes who lose their bottle have no style.
2: You know, be attracted to people who can handle pressure, and style is not losing your mind with other human beings, and it starts in the traffic. Be cool.
0: And tempers have flared as a Gold Coast community rallies against their council's decision to shut down a local library. Burleigh Heads Library will close on Friday despite widespread protest from residents. To finance, the All Ords are up 6 points at 8,981, and one Australian dollar is buying 70 US cents.
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0: A Socceroos legend is applauding FIFA's decision to investigate Argentina's post-match antics after their World Cup final loss. The defending champion sparked a number of scuffles which saw one Spanish player grabbed by the throat. Mark Bosnich telling Sports Today FIFA has made the right call to get involved.
3: So they should. There was no need for that whatsoever. Really, really, it's not becoming a World Cup final, but there have been a few things during these World Cup which have, let's put it this way, which have turned heads.
0: The heat is building ahead of Saturday's Queensland derby between the Broncos and Cowboys. North Queensland coach Todd Payton striking the match last week by claiming everybody hates the Broncos. Meantime, former New South Wales coach Phil Gould is endorsing Andrew Johns to become Blues Origin coach. With the incumbent Laurie Daly tipped to walk away, Gould says Johns would regret not having a go at the job. And Australia's fastest woman, Tori Lewis, has shattered her own Australian 100-metre record just just days out from the Commonwealth Games. It's 2:04. That's the very latest news and sport.
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10: Partly cloudy today, but plenty of sunshine around. Pretty similar again tomorrow. Partly cloudy for Rockhampton and a top of 27 degrees. Yeppoon tomorrow 23, Gladstone 25, and Billawheeler getting to 26.
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5: Hour number three, how quick time flies when you're allegedly having fun. 131, well, I'm having fun. I can't speak on your behalf. That's why I say allegedly. You know, we use that word a lot these days because it gets you out of a lot of trouble. Yeah. 131873 is allegedly the open line number. Should try it. Any members of the AMWU listening to the program, I'm interested in your thoughts, guys and girls. Are you with the union leadership here and you're a little concerned that the union jack is a symbol of colonial oppression and it should be erased from the flag? You know, when you pay your union dues at the start of the year, they're there to try to, you know, improve your industrial rights and safety, probably get you a bit of a pay rise, that sort of thing, you know. Did you sort of think part of the bargain when you handed the money over, and it's normally a pretty good clip of the ticket, that they'd be fighting culture wars on your behalf? Well, on your behalf, I don't know, are they? I mean, they're fighting their own little culture war here. The guys and girls that work in manufacturing or what's left of it and whatever else the AMW allegedly represents, I'm not sure they're, on average, sitting around the dinner table at night saying, you know what, love, I reckon we've got to get rid of that union jack. It stinks. It's a sign of the oppression of the union. They're not. Yeah, really? You really think that's what they're weighing, you know, it's the wake up at 2 a.m, oh my God, the union jack, what are we going to do about this? Anyway, this is apparently what they want to take to the national conference in Adelaide this week. The AMWU, according to the News Corp papers, have made a demand that the union jack be removed from the Australian flag, declaring it a quote-unquote symbol of oppression that should disappear from public life. As I said, they'll take it to Labor's national conference in Adelaide this week. They argue the country should remove, quote, constant reminders of the old ruling class and colonial empire, end quote. Look, the word distraction comes to mind. Irrelevance comes to mind. If this is all the union's got to worry, well, I was supposed to, having helped stuff up the economy lately, maybe they've sort of done that job, so now they want to go and stuff up the culture while they're at it. But I would be very surprised if there's too many paying members of the AMWU that are hoping that the Labor Party National Conference this week in Adelaide turns into a bun fight over whether the Union Jack remains on the flag. Mind you, they don't just want to start and stop there. As the article says, symbols of oppression like the Union Jack on our flag and offensive colonial statues must be removed from public life. Got to go. Because, you know, we don't have the intellectual capacity as people to look at these in context, do we? We're all so stupid. Oh, we're all going to go and look at a statue of Captain Cook or Arthur Phillip or some governor from way back there. Oh, what a hero. What a legend. I love the way he treated Indigenous people. No one does that. But it's part of our story. Just in the same way, I'm sure Egyptians don't go and look at the Sphinx or whatever and think, gee, that pharaoh, what a great guy. The way he used slaves to build this town over here and build up the Nile. Gee, I wish we had a bit of that. They're not saying, oh, let's tear it down. I mean, if they're smart enough to work it out, we are. This is such juvenile campus nonsense. I mean, these guys should be representing and defending with the money that they get, the rights, the safety, and the remuneration of their members. Leave the culture wars alone. Nothing to do with you. I mean, you can have an opinion, but this is ridiculous. So they want the statues gone. They want the Union Jack gone. They're also concerned about other things beyond the flag. They're calling for sweeping economic reforms, higher top marginal tax rates, the introduction of wealth and inheritance taxes, and universally free essential services. In other words, they're a bunch of Trotskyites. Socialists. That's all they're about. Is there any wonder that the union membership numbers are still in freefall in the private sector? 131 873. Skeet, what's happening on the roads?
8: G'day, Michael. Love the show.
5: Thank you,
8: man. Just wanted to wish I had better news for you, but there's been a bit of an accident on Old Northern Road heading north towards Castle Hill. It's on Old Northern Road on the corner of Olive Street, which is leads straight into the shopping centre there. So that's
5: Yes. Okay. Castle Hill, Old Northern Road and Olive Street, hey?
8: Yeah, Borkham Hills, yeah.
5: Borkham Hills, appreciate it. Thank you for the update, Skeet. You're our eyes and ears out there, ladies and gentlemen. Now, I've just been told, by the way, for Skeet's edification, New South Wales police have just told us it was an SUV and a minivan crash. Thankfully, everyone does seem to be okay, so that's good. 131 873, if you see anything on the roads of Sydney or Brisbane or anywhere else. Just back to the unions quickly. I don't want to give it much time because, really, it's nonsense. But has anyone sort of thought about the irony at play here? You have the union movement wanting to get rid of the Union Jack. Lots of jacks have left the union, looking at the membership numbers, but I mean, is this really all they've got to worry about? 131 873. Stephen. Hi, Stephen. Stephen, you there?
12: Are you speaking to me?
5: I think I am.
12: Oh, Stuart's the name.
5: Oh, sorry, it says Stephen. Stuart, forgive me. Carry on.
12: That's all right. That's all right. I was just phoning up to say that the unions have a little bit of a cheek to say that the Union Jack might be a symbol of oppression when they spend so much time oppressing people on work sites and that themselves, that maybe we should get rid of the unions because they're a symbol of oppression themselves.
5: Well, plenty of people in construction and the building industry would certainly agree.
12: Yeah.
5: Good point. Good point. Good on you, Stuart. Thank you. Appreciate that. Yeah, I mean, that's more the CFMEU, allegedly. I mean, this is just crazy. Absolutely crazazy stuff. Well, 131 873. All right, let's do some footy tips, shall we?
13: Now on Afternoons, it's your weekly dose of NRL tipping with George.
5: Well, this man is an oracle. Our Brisbane listeners who haven't been listening on the app are being introduced to Chook Claude for the first time. Believe me, if you want to do well in your footy tipping competition, just listen to this man. Copy religiously. It's the most sincere form of flattery. He doesn't mind. And I might add, Chookster, having now seen a photograph of you, you are a rather good-looking rooster.
14: Well, Michael, you got to punch above your weight sometimes, and I'm just happy to oblige the photo at no charge to you. No invoice will be sent. I assure you of that, mate.
5: Well, if it was, it'd bounce. So, I mean, that works out well for everyone. But, I don't know. I mean, do you get approached by ladies a lot at the football?
14: Oh, once upon a time I did, when I was in my teens, but I'm a lot older now, so, I'll certainly take a compliment.
5: There's a bit of the Richard Gears about you.
14: Yeah, well, that has been mentioned, but, I'm always flattered, by receiving compliments. And again, if people want to cast them, I'm here to accept them. That's who I am, always giving.
5: I should ask, are you spoken for?
14: I am.
5: Oh, okay. Well, probably best to bat those ladies away then. I think, we know what's good for us.
14: Yeah.
5: All right. What are we, round 21? The Eels are taking on the Panthers on Thursday night. Where are you going?
14: Michael, I've just got a very serious question to ask you. Have you reached your tipping point before we get into it?
5: Oh, don't bring that back. Mark was talking to me earlier about, life is too short for tipping point for me, but I understand if that's what floats your boat, you want to watch little things cascade down like you're at the arcade, and okay, whatever, I'm a libertarian in that respect, Chook. Whatever floats your boat.
14: Yeah, fair enough, Michael. Well, just from me to you, I think that the four of you going on that show would be absolutely riveting television to just stand by and watch Michael McLaren take the honours and win it outright. There's no doubt.
5: But there's no skill, Chook. I mean, push the button now, and the thing goes donk, donk, donk, donk, donk, donk, and then it hits the deck, and the thing paddle goes forward and back, and a few little coins go tick, tick, tick, tick over the edge, and everything. Oh, yeah, you won $8.50 or whatever it was. I mean, there's not a lot of skill involved. It's just chance, right? It's a parlor game.
14: Yes, I know. But it's your intelligence, you see. It's all your general broad knowledge that you've got. I think you've got it out of the other three in spades. But anyway, see what happens. It might happen, it may not. We'll see how we go.
5: Yeah, maybe. Now, back to the footy. Panthers and Eels.
14: Yeah, well, interesting game. Mitch Moses returns for the Eels from that Cork side for the showdown with Nathan Cleary. I'm looking very much forward to that. Ronald Volkman is back from concussion, and Luca Moretti also returns from his concussion, and he's on the bench. For the Panthers, Ivan Cleary sticks with the same squad that lost to the Broncos. Mitch Kenny's still a couple of weeks away, while utility Jack Cogger will be available for selection in round 22 after serving a two-game suspension. The fact that Panthers have lost the last three out of four in the back at Combank, even though they are listed as the away team, I'm tipping the Panthers.
5: Panthers. Oh, by the way, I got Senator Jane Hume out here waiting to come, and she's taking notes. Big, big follower of the rugby league. I don't know what team we'll find out shortly. Okay, so Panthers. What about the Knights and the Roosters? Well, I know who you're going to tip.
14: Yeah, I am going to tip the Roosters. I think it will be a very interesting game, and I think it may be a lot closer than what people may think. The fact that the Roosters get James Tedesco back and Rob Toyo is a big bonus, especially in that back line. As a result of that, Cody Ramsey and Hugo Savala both go back to the bench. For the Knights, Fletcher Hunt comes into centre for Dane Gagai in the only change to their starting side, and Cody Hopwood returns from a calf injury, while Sandon Smith is named at the number 14. But yes, cock-a-doodle-doo, Michael, you know what that means.
5: Yeah, I know. Roosters. I just hope they don't. I just hope they don't commit any of those forced unforced errors, Chook, because I mean that could be.
14: You're never going to let that one down, are you?
5: It was one of your best. Rabbitohs and Storm. This will be a good one.
14: Yeah, this will be an interesting game, although the Rabbitohs have now been marred by another couple of injuries. Unfortunately, their hero skipper, I call him Cam Murray, he's out with a calf injury.
5: They go in as favourites, though. They go in as favourites, according to the bookies.
14: Yeah, I know, but he's a big out, and not only is he out, also they've lost Talas Duncan, who I've got huge raps on Talas Duncan.
5: Good
14: as a player. Fantastic player. Yeah, correct. He's also sidelined. So as a result of that, Lachlan Hubner is the new lock. while Latrell Sigwald goes to the centres. David Fifita has been named despite the appearance of the judiciary, and I'm not across it whether he got off on that or not, so I don't know. But anyway, for the Storm, huge boost. They get Jerome Hughes back from hamstring, and Moses Leo, he replaces Will Warbrick, who, as we all saw last week against the Chooks, that season-ending Achilles injury, I felt very sorry for him. I'm tipping the Storm. I believe the Storm, with the inclusion of Jerome Hughes back, I think that they can string that together. And with those two outs that I mentioned for Rabbitohs, the Storm will be just a little bit too good for them on the day.
5: I think you're right. By the way, I've just had the latest betting numbers. The Storm are now favourites, $2.04, I think, so for what that's worth. Okay, now, Raiders and Tigers. Jeez, I mean, you'd have to have a few spare million to put a dollar behind the Tigers.
14: Michael, where the hell are your bloody Tigers? What is going on? No, seriously, you must be shattered.
5: Well, I mean, I'm just the permanent state of shattered, really. It's, you know, consistency is their great strength.
14: Not much has changed for you since 2005, has it?
5: Thanks, Chuck. No. No. Just got grey.
14: Yeah. Yeah.
5: You're going
14: to
5: go for the Raiders? Is that where we're going here?
14: Yeah, I am definitely going for the Raiders. So, you know, without going into it, I just think that they will be too big, too strong, too
5: in
14: smart,
5: Canberra.
14: And too fast for the Tigers in Canberra, you know, Jerry O Stadium, off the back of that win last week. So, yes, the Raiders for mine.
5: Remember that match where it snowed? West Tigers, Canberra, all those years ago? That was extraordinary.
14: That was. I do remember it well.
5: Yeah, Doggies and Warriors. Okay.
14: Yeah, interesting game. This is at a call. Mm. So for the Bulldogs, skipper Stephen Crichton returns after being rested. Sean O'Sullivan moves to the bench as a result of that, and he played really, really well with 240-20s last week. Viliami Kikau returns to the starting side after returning from his injury off the bench from last week. For the Warriors, there are no changes to the starting side from last week. They were below par. And to be fair to the Dragons, they were very unlucky in that match. Maratani Okore has been added to their bench, but I'm tipping the Warriors to bounce back and to beat the Bulldogs.
5: The Waz. When were they first called the Waz? All of a sudden it's the Waz, but I don't remember that from even a few years ago. Or did I miss it?
14: Well, they've been in the comp since 1995, and I only started hearing about the Waz bandwagon from about last year, I think.
5: If you've only just, you must be right. By the way, for feeder 2 weeks, I think it was. Cowboys and Broncos.
14: Battle of the Brisbane and North Townsville here. Jake Clifford recalled to partner Tom Didden in the halves. Big in. Jackson Purdue moved to the centre, and I think that's his best position. So as a result, Zach Laybutt moves to the bench. Tom McAuley's return sees Griffin Neem out to the bench for the Broncos. Brendan Piekura out with concussion. Xavier Willison, as a result, moves from prop to second row. Preston Rickey goes into the front row, and Billy Walters set to make his return after his ACL injury of last year. But I am tipping the Cowboys to bounce back from that loss against the Dolphins last week in Townsville.
5: Okay, Cowboys. Dragons and Titans. Okay.
14: Well, Dean Young. This is 16th playing 17, so nothing here. Dean Young goes with the same 19 that lost to the Warriors, and I think that is the right move. Clint Gutherson.
5: They played pretty well.
14: Yeah, they did. They played very well. And as I said, they were very unlucky not to win that game across the ditch, as we say. And Clint Gutherson, Michael, he plays his 250th NRL game. Congratulations to him. For the Titans, Jalen DeGroot comes into the centres. He replaces AJ Brimson, who is out with concussion protocols. Kurt Moran returns from his leg injury. I'm tipping the Dragons at Jubilee.
5: Good. Okay, finally, Manly are taking on Cronulla.
14: Yeah, well, the Battle of the Beaches here. Sea Eagles in a bit of a rut at the moment. Lehigh Hopewadi goes to fullback for Turbo Tom. Tolakula goes to the wing. Josh Folletti, new centre. Ben Trbojevic is back from concussion. Ethan Bullimore to the bench. Fletcher Baker and Blake Wilson are the new men on the bench for the Sharks. Jesse Ramien returns from his illness. And prop Adam Fanua-Blake has been named despite a pec issue last week. Bench forward CO Sifa Talakai from his elbow and Jesse Colquhoun from his knee also back on deck to bolster the Sharks. I'm tipping the Sharks to win at Four Pines.
5: All right, let's hope that's 8 from 8. Good on you, Chooks. We'll speak next week.
14: Oh, and Dolphins have the bye too,
5: they do.
14: Everybody.
5: Yep, 2 points for them. There he is, the legend himself, Chook. Okay, so Panthers, Roosters, Storm and Raiders, Warriors, Cowboys, Dragons and Sharks.
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2: Well, Mr. Maynard will be with you straight after 3 o'clock, and it's been a big day in the Maynard house today. How are you, Clinton?
3: I heard you with Mark Levy early this morning. I've heard you with Chook. Yeah. Clearly, you're obsessed with this program.
2: No, I don't like the game show. I don't like it. That's why this peaks. Yeah, when Channel 9 were our financial masters, everyone, Tipping Point's so good. Oh, Tipping Point. I love Tipping Point. Yeah, could run the test pattern. But, the test pattern's so good on Channel 9. So I said, no, I don't like Tipping Point.
3: I think Mark Woodbridge is very good.
2: Who? Mark Woodbridge.
3: Todd Woodbridge.
2: Yeah.
3: the Woodies combined.
2: Yeah, well, the budget didn't quite stretch that far. Mark Woodbridge is great. I'm not criticising. See, everyone tries to make me the enemy of Todd Woodbridge. I think Todd is brilliant. Just problem about the show that he's got to host.
3: Okay, look, if you don't like Tipping Point.
2: I don't.
3: Go onto YouTube. Revive some memories from the 80s when It's a Knockout was the biggest game show on television.
2: That's got nothing to do with Tipping Point.
3: That was a great game show.
2: Yeah, it was because it involved lots of people sort of belting each other
3: with a big rubber mallet.
2: Big rubber mallets. And Tipping Point's like watching a parlor game at a club.
3: What I'm saying is, if you have this angst about Tipping Point, go onto YouTube and watch old episodes of It's a Knockout.
2: I don't have an angst. It's just I'm being triggered by all of you that keep bringing it up.
3: We know what we're getting Michael for his birthday, don't we? Because I think you can get a board game of Tipping Point.
2: Just get me a set of Connect Four. It's like the same thing.
3: Coming up on the program after 3 o'clock.
2: Yes.
3: I'll speak with Mary Aldred, who's been before the National Press Club today to talk about illegal tobacco.
2: Yeah, good. No, she's good on that.
3: Along with Nick Coatsworth. I think the biggest point to come out of this was the figures released on Friday that 5.6% of Australians are smoking, that it's down to that number.
2: No, I don't believe that.
3: Well, it's complete crap.
2: Nonsense.
3: It is crap. Rowan Pike, who's a former ABF official, says these figures have been manipulated to suit the government's policies so the government doesn't change policies. So we'll expand on that after 4 o'clock. Lucy Zelich is on the program. She'll be in studio today.
2: She's fired up, is she?
3: She's going to stir the pot. Mark Geyer.
2: What she's going to like, so she loves Tipping Point or something.
3: She loves Tipping Point. Big fan of the Woodies as well is Lucy Zelich.
2: Mark Woodbridge particularly.
3: And Mark Geyer as well.
2: Well, he likes Tipping Point or the Woodies.
3: Loves Tipping. He's actually going to be asking the question why there's a particular NRL coach who's a protected species in the game at the moment.
2: Oh.
3: We'll reveal all after 5:30. Has someone in his sights.
2: The NRL brush turkey, hey? All right. Thank you, Clinton.
3: Thanks, Michael.
2: Look forward to that. Clinton will be with you, of course, straight after 3 o'clock right here on 2GB. You won't have to go anywhere.
0: Covering the issues you're talking about. 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

0: Let's get the news. Maddie, g'day.
1: Good afternoon, Michael. Rebel Wilson has successfully defended her defamation case against the actress from her directorial debut, with a judge finding Charlotte McInnes failed to prove a series of social media posts by Ms. Wilson had caused or were likely to cause serious harm. A hacker claims to have accessed the details of around 2 million Origin Energy customers, including names, addresses and contact numbers. Hospitality groups are calling for a permanent freeze to the alcohol excise, as Australian cities show proven to be the most expensive to buy a beer. And Tabcorp's received a multi-million dollar fine for breaching spam and telemarketing laws. In sport, water polo's World Cup finals get underway this afternoon, with the women's quarterfinals taking place at Sydney Olympic Park. Australia begins its campaign against Italy tonight. Thanks, Michael. There'll be more news and sport at 3.
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0: Here's a man who spent many 5:30 afternoons watching Channel 9 and Tipping Point.
3: I've seen it a few times. I normally watch the last 5 minutes before the news comes on.
0: Where it all happens.
3: Yeah, I don't mind it.
0: Where the crowd say, no, go for the holiday. Oh, no, no, no. And they're all screaming over there.
3: I think they should bring back The Price is Right. And Larry's still there. Like, just bring it back.
0: Yeah, oh, that was great.
3: That was the
0: Come
3: best show.
0: Come on down.
3: And you had to put all the items from the cheapest to the most expensive. And no one could ever do it.
0: No.
3: They got the jet ski and the car wrong.
0: The Sea-Doo. The Sea-Doo was always worth more than the Mercedes E-Class.
3: And then you get some pretty average backup prize and you were going to win 9 items and then you've missed out. But no one could ever do it in order from the CD player right up to the car.
0: That was very rare.
3: Very rare.
0: And then at the end of the year, there was a super suite of prizes available.
3: Yeah.
0: Like it was like the Marta lottery.
3: Yeah,
0: it was
3: yeah, absolutely. Yeah. I would have loved to have gone on one of those shows just in the audience. I think it's too late now.
0: Yeah. The closest I got to a TV audience was being in the audience. I was one of the
3: Q&A?
0: No. Conservative. I couldn't get through the door. Now, I got there for a treasurer's debate.
3: Yep.
0: And, it was one of those ones where they had the worm.
3: Oh, right.
0: And there was 50 of us in the room. Mm-hmm. The old guy beside me, he fell asleep. So we were down to 49.
3: Okay.
0: Not a great sample size.
3: It was a lively debate, was it?
0: It was Peter Costello, Wayne Swan. They gave it to Swan, so I declared the worms a grub.
3: That would have been good.
0: And that ran in the Oz, and it never came back.
3: So you were turning the worm in your seat, were you? That's how it works.
0: That was like a toggle.
3: Everyone has the toggle. Yeah. And
0: so
3: you have to go up and down.
0: Up,
3: based
0: up, or down, down.
3: Yeah, yeah,
0: you
3: yeah.
0: know, it was all crap. Anyway, so I killed the worm.
3: Oh, there you go.
0: I killed the worm.
3: Well, the worm was good. The worm should be back for the next debate. People were watching the worm more than what was coming out of the politician's mouth sometimes.
0: Well, we've got Twitter now.
3: Yeah, exactly. That's right.
0: Now,
3: it's changed the game.
0: Now, we should be talking about finance or something.
3: Yeah.
0: Australia faces the worst decade for living standards since World War I. I'll speak with Senator Jane Hume in just a moment, but... how do we get here?
3: It's a really good question, because when you talk about living standards, we're generally talking about the combined levels of economic comfort, wealth, income, housing, access to goods, how much money you have in your pocket for your family at the end of the day. And economists like Chris Richardson have warned that these have gone backwards to the tune of thousands of dollars per household in recent years, particularly, I have to say, in the last 3 or 4 years under the Albanese government. But the 2020s are now on track to be the weakest period of living standards since the 1910s, World War I we're talking about. Mm. There's a few factors at play here, and I think it's really dishonest and disingenuous for our leaders to always say this is about the war in Ukraine or the war in the Middle East that are spiking prices. But there are fundamental systemic issues with our economy, Michael. I know you speak about them regularly on this program, but they're largely driven by government settings, taxes, not just federal taxes, but state taxes as well, that have made it very, very difficult for businesses to survive and thrive and give, particularly in the private sector, give people the pay rise that they probably deserve. And if you're not part of a union workforce that are guaranteed those pay rises every 12 months, it's very difficult for the private sector to be negotiating those pay rises. We're also talking about persistently high inflation, weak productivity growth, and housing becoming much more less affordable. Meanwhile, governments, not just Commonwealth, but at the state level, record levels of debt, enormous
0: combined
3: debts.
0: $1.7 trillion or something.
3: That's right. You've got areas like the Victorian state government that are in the spotlight for this. New South Wales isn't much better, but the Commonwealth, it's $1 trillion of debt, and that leaves governments with few options. And normally it involves raising taxes in a bid to get a surplus in the years ahead. But
0: Victoria had Juan Perón running it for about 8 years, and now they've got a Vita. I mean, it's a disaster down there.
3: Yeah, but I mean, you've heard the stories about the Victorian tax settings for their housing with land tax and the percentage. It's this astronomical percentage. I can't remember what it is, but it's more than 20 in taxes that goes into building a house, and it spooked investment all at once. And you look at the property price growth, Melbourne has gone backwards. Brisbane's gone through the roof. Perth's gone through the roof, but Melbourne has become a real issue, and one of the reasons is taxes at state level.
0: Sure is. Marcus and Dollar?
3: Yeah, the ASX 200 having a decent day at long last, up by 21 points, 8,814. Brent crude oil up slightly to $92 a barrel. The Aussie dollar buying 69 US cents. And I want to investigate in the coming days, Michael, the trading volumes and what's happening with our market at the moment. I've had a lot of experts privately indicate to me that the tax changes from the government has spooked everyone all at once, big and small, and that may be contributing to some slow growth in our market as well. So watch this space. We'll try and unpack that on Money News in the coming days.
0: Interesting. All right. Very interesting. Thank you, James. Thank you. Catch James on Money News straight after 7.
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5: 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And what she's done is she's put rocks all across the line, the tracks, and she's got a crowbar in her hand.
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4: To afternoons on the Talk of Central Queensland, 994RO. Thanks to the Heritage Hotel, the exclusive home of the tender Kidman Beef.
0: Seventeen to three. Thanks for being with us right up and down the eastern seaboard. 131 873, the open line number. Keep the text coming. 0460 873 873. As James just alluded to there, there's a piece in the Fin Review today. Sort of says it all. It says, and I quote: "Australia is heading for its weakest decade of living standards growth in more than a century, fueling support for One Nation." Now, I guess my question is, why is One Nation mopping up the disenfranchised? I mean, once upon a time, you had an economy like this, the coalition would be having a 40 in its primary vote, even though we are 2 years out from an election. Today, it's sitting at 19. So what's going on? Well, the economic facts are this: GDP per person is up just 4% so far this decade. Not year, this decade. So as Angus Taylor said the other day, if you feel poorer, the reason is because you are poorer. And it means the 2020s are now on track to be the weakest period for living standards since the 1910s. Now, not too many people around that remember the 1910s, but here's a bit of context. As the Fin Review says, back then GDP per capita plunged 12%. That was due to the economic dislocation caused by World War One, a severe drought between 1914 and 1915 that wiped out the wheat crop, and then the arrival of the Spanish flu. And that knocked about 40% of the population with the infection, not killing them, they got the infection, 40%. Well, of course, we've got none of that. And yet here we are about to have a facsimile of the 1910s. What's going wrong? Well, someone has got a bit of an idea, at least. Senator Jane Hume, the Shadow Minister for Employment, Industrial Relations and Productivity, all obviously portfolios which intersect with the economy, and she's with me in the studio. Good to see you, Senator.
13: It's great to be with you, Michael.
0: Thank you for coming in. Okay, so as the Fin Review, I mean, the media's obsessed with One Nation at the moment, but they say all of this is fueling support for One Nation. Why are voters going there? The economy was always the coalition's trump card.
13: There is no doubt that the economy is driving a lot of people's decision-making at the moment because standards of living have gone so far backwards so quickly under this Labor government in particular. In fact, our standard of living has gone backwards further and faster than any developed nation around the world in the last 4 years.
0: Now, but that's pretty extraordinary. You're still the official opposition, so why aren't you mopping up the spill?
13: Exactly right. Well, and one of the reasons why our standard of living is going backwards so far and so fast is because of decisions that government is making. Now, our job obviously is to hold the government to account for those decisions and make sure people understand that when governments spend too much money and push up inflation, that means the Reserve Bank has to respond and interest rates go up. And we have to also convince them, though, more importantly, that there is a better way, an alternative solution. Now, there are two responses, you know, well, three really. Either you can maintain the status quo and you can continue on with Labor. You can go to One Nation, which they have a sort of let's blow the joint up kind of response. But blowing the joint up isn't going to improve your standards of living. It's not going to improve the economy. You have to have a genuine plan, a credible plan and a credible team. That's what Angus Taylor and I have been talking about. In fact, today we launched our credible plan that involves lowering taxes, involves lowering energy prices, it involves managing migration and housing together, making that, you know, part of the same conversation.
0: So important.
13: Yeah. And most importantly, putting Australians first.
0: Okay, so it's the messaging rather than the message that's the Liberals' problem.
13: No, I wouldn't go that far. We know that we've made some mistakes in the past. We're happy to own up to those. And I do think that there are a lot of people that were really disappointed with our last election campaign. They were looking for more from their opposition. They didn't see it and they punished us for it. And rightly so. Angus Taylor and I have an awful lot of work to do to make sure that we can demonstrate that we are the party, the coalition is the party that can restore those standard of living, that can protect your way of life and that can deliver the better Australia that we all deserve. Than that we remember, because this is a great country. It has been a great country. And the coalition has been in power the majority of the time when we've seen periods of prosperity and growth and progress. And we're really proud of that. We can do it again.
0: Of course. That's why I think I looked at the plan this morning. It's been launched online, but I'm a bit of a rare beast because I went and looked at it. I mean, you know as well as I do, 98% of people listening now will never go online and look at your website or your plan. So that's what I'm saying. The message itself is good. Mm. Angus Taylor's budget in reply was one of the best you're ever going to hear.
13: Excellent.
0: Clarion call. Mm. But it fell on deaf ears largely, if the polls are accurate. So that's what I'm saying, is that the messaging. And the reason I ask that is One Nation are masters, if at nothing else, the online arts. They're incredibly good at getting whatever message it is they want out there online, very cheap. The Liberals, not so good. Previous election campaigns, the online game wasn't as strong as Labor, let alone One Nation. Is there any money in the kitty at the moment to go and launch this vision? To bring it to the people, because I'm not sure they're getting it.
13: I wouldn't call it money in the kitty, but you're right. Politics has changed dramatically. People have a much shorter attention span. They're more prone to falling for a slogan as opposed to a policy.
0: Sure.
13: And I do think that the coalition takes our job very seriously. We want to make sure that when we launch a policy, that the work has been done behind it. We don't feel that One Nation does that. They're great at slogans, but there's no substance behind them. And you're right. The budget and reply, I think, was an excellent example of genuinely economy-changing, life-changing policy. Things like indexing tax brackets or, opening up our energy system to nuclear energy and all type, being technology agnostic in our energy system. Linking migration to housing, making sure that our migration program is much better than it is now because we know that the numbers have been too high, standards have been too low, and we simply haven't got the infrastructure for it. We have the plans. We have the solutions for these problems, but they have to be worked through. In the old days, you used to put an opinion piece in The Australian or in the Daily Telly, and you'd say,
0: you'd leak to the editor.
13: Right.
0: That's what
13: you'd
0: do.
13: No.
0: Get the front page story.
13: You could write an opinion piece and say, I've launched my policy. Job done.
0: Yeah.
13: But the number of people that read it's different
0: now. It's on TikTok
13: now.
0: And Instagram.
13: So you've got to make sure that you're speaking to people where they are. Why I'm here today, to speak to the people that listen to you.
0: Absolutely. And that's why these sort of these opportunities are important for everybody. But you see, we'll move on in a sec, but my mate Frank, great performer, and did a beautiful song down to the pub at closing time the other night, but no one was there to hear it. So, you may as well whistle Dixie and George Street. I mean, that's what I'm saying. You guys have interesting, compelling, I think in many cases, sensible solutions to the economic malaise we face, but no one's hearing them.
13: Well, the good news is...
0: you're not going to get a boost in the polls.
13: The good news is there's 18 months to the next election. We know it's going to be a long road to climb, and that we need to make sure that
0: there might be 18 months to the next election.
13: Well, it will be at least a year. I mean, I think the earliest we can have it is August next year. I doubt that Anthony Albanese is keen to go to an early election anytime soon, not with the polls that he's facing right now. But I suppose more importantly, it's important for us to get out there and rebuild the trust that's been lost and demonstrate that we have not just the credible plan to deliver prosperity again, but the credible team to deliver it. And we don't think that any other party has that.
0: No, Shadow Minister for IR, among the many hats you wear, sort of the Edward de Bono of politics. But in IR, let's be honest, I mean, the Liberals, I think, after work choices, got pretty spooked about IR. It wasn't job done. But there hasn't been a lot of effective pushback in very crucial areas. The union movement, I mean, Sally McManus, she can't believe her luck. So Labor and they, for the last 4 years, have been on an absolute tear. It's done nothing to boost productivity. It's done nothing to improve the economy. It's done
13: the
0: opposite.
13: The other way.
0: But they're getting away with it because, the other plan, as it were, isn't in place. Are we going to see some more soon? Because people need time to digest IR.
13: They absolutely do.
0: We're going to see a bit of a blueprint coming.
13: Look, there's no doubt that IR, industrial relations, is one of the great productivity drivers.
0: Absolutely.
13: And unless we can get productivity moving again, well, then standards of living will continue to languish. So we must do something. I'm not going to announce policy on air today, but I think you've probably seen already that the conversations we've been having about corruption on building sites and the CFMEU in particular, in Victoria and in Queensland.
0: The inquiry's ongoing. Isn't it?
13: It is ongoing, and that's a good thing. I mean, they've actually got to the stage where they have so much evidence now, they have to keep going. But that's adding costs to building sites. And at the end of the day, if the taxpayer's funding those building sites, it's our taxes that go up to pay for them. With industrial relations more broadly, though, I think what we really want to see is a system that's fair for workers, certainly, but also for employers and particularly small businesses and consumers. You know, unless it's fair for all three of those components, well, then everybody pays. We also have to make sure that it's simple, because now we're seeing an industrial relations system that's so complicated that even the ABC is not paying its employees properly. Even the Department of Employment didn't pay its employees properly. You know, it's too complicated to be able to automatically in breach, even if you're trying really hard. People are accidentally in breach all the time. So we've got to simplify the system, but most importantly, it's got to drive productivity, because that's how we all prosper. That's how we all get richer. Is if we can increase living standards by driving productivity. And productivity, I know it makes people's eyes glaze over, but to be honest, it's a pretty simple concept. It's simply doing the same amount of work for more outcome or doing less for the same outcome. And it's, driven by things like lower taxes, lower energy prices, cutting red tape and regulation, making sure that we've got the skills that we need, and adopting technology.
0: There's a lot of feed-ins, yeah.
13: That's it.
0: Okay,
13: that's
0: just
13: great.
0: On energy prices, the Coalition have a far less blinkered view about what the future energy componentry can be. Mm. And I think that's crucial, because if we're to have any sort of AI data centre industry here, we're going to have nuclear power.
13: Yep.
0: I mean, everywhere around the world agrees with that except us, and apparently we're smarter than them. I don't think so. So kudos for that. But can the Coalition get power prices to at least stabilise, if not come down slightly, with a change of the inputs that will go into the grid? Because, I mean, the government have promised all sorts of things, and it's only gone in one direction, so, okay, they're out. But can you guys do something better?
13: Yeah. So we've said that we are going to abandon the net zero by 2050 target. This is really important because it wraps so much of our energy system around with incredible green bureaucracy and red tape. The amount of money that we spend at the moment on green tape and bureaucracy around getting our emissions down is extraordinary. Now, a lot of those big emitters are already doing it. They're already on that journey. But the idea that we would impose more costs on businesses, and particularly smaller businesses, because they're in that supply chain too, is just crazy. And a technology agnostic approach is exactly the right way. I don't really care what type of energy generation it is, as long as it's delivering lower energy prices and a reliable grid. Because let's face it, and I'm from Victoria, where our prosperity. Condolences. Yeah. But our economy was based, our manufacturing industry was entirely based on cheap energy. That's gone now. You can either have cheap energy or you can have cheap labour. As a society, we've said, no, we're not having cheap labour. If that's the case, then we've got to drive cheap energy. And we can do it in the future because we've got the resources to do it. We've got the know-how, we've got the technology, and we should be able to deliver this again if we can just wind it back and make the market decide, because it's the market that's going to drive the cheaper energy.
0: Well, this is the problem. Just finally, there's been too many alleged free marketeers in the Australian Parliament the last decade who actually don't believe in a free market. Mm. When you look at the energy, there's nothing free about that market. It's completely manipulated by Canberra. Look at the motor vehicle market. That used to be free, but then, of course, we put the luxury car tax in place, and now we've got incentives with novated leases for certain cars but not others, and so on and so forth. There's targets and mandates. Canberra is manipulating too many things. Mm. And now the consumers are, I think, finally realising they're paying the price.
13: Exactly right. And, not only that, but we put a bureaucracy in place to manage these things, to monitor these things, to have, the private sector report back to government on these things. Do you know, I was talking to somebody just at lunchtime today, and they were talking about an annual report that a listed company does. 70% of the information in that annual report is to regulators. It's not to shareholders. They're supposed to be for shareholders, those things. Mm. And it's crazy what it is that we impose on businesses. There was one company that told me that just climate reporting, gender reporting, and reporting on modern slavery alone, the three of them combined, adds $30 million a year to their bottom line. Of course, they're passing that on to consumers. At some point, government's got to take responsibility for what costs we're imposing on the system.
0: Enough's enough. We'll keep talking. Thanks for coming in.
13: Great to be with you, Michael.
0: Senator Jane Hume.
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0: Hi CQ, it's Doug Webber from Pat O'Driscoll Real Estate. 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
4: Just before we go, thank you for your company. 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Stack of texts just came in there with a conversation with Senator Jane Hume. Mixed response, as is always the case. I think the key for the Liberals, if they want to get the heart rate back up again, signs of life, I don't think the message is the problem, but I think it's the messaging, the way they go about spreading it. People just aren't hearing it. We'll look at that more tomorrow.
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5: Hello, I'm Michaela Carr. Origin Energy says it doesn't believe customers' credit card or bank details have been accessed during a potential cyber attack. Origin says it's investigating the incident and whether it involves some unauthorised access to data. It says the Australian Cyber Security Centre and Federal Police have been notified. Former captain of the Socceroos, Paul Wade, has been told he's likely to have the terminal brain disease, CTE. Wade has told the ABC doctors first suspected he had the condition in 2024 after he was urged to get help.
6: My family and friends were saying, look, you've got to go to see a psychologist, psychiatrist, whatever it was, because you are changing.
5: CTE is only diagnosed after the death of a patient. The Gates Foundation has revealed that founder Bill Gates and his staff met Jeffrey Epstein about 30 times between 2011 and 14. An external review by the foundation has found Gates knew about Epstein's 2008 sex offence conviction and there were staff concerns about their association. About 60 bikes have been stolen from a men's shed operation in Darwin. The donated bicycles had been repaired by the members of the volunteer organisation before they could be sent to remote Indigenous communities. And Qantas has been named Australia's most on-time airline. More than 81% of domestic and regional flights left on time in the year to June. It's the eighth year in a row that the Flying Kangaroo has taken out the title.
3: Insurance for home, contents, strata, landlords. Sure, insurance, but fair. 994RO, your sport now.
5: Australian sprinter Torry Lewis has set a new Australian record for the 100 metres at a meet in Slovakia. In the race, she beat five-time Olympic champion Elaine Thompson-Herra. Lewis will compete in the 100 and 200 as well as the 100 relay events at the upcoming Commonwealth Games in Glasgow. And a major blow for the Crows, with defender Mark Keane set to miss Adelaide's home game against Collingwood tomorrow night. He's battling illness, with Nick Murray his likely replacement. That's the latest news and sport.
3: 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Gracemere Shopping World. It's for you and me 7 days a week.
7: It has been a mostly fine day today. A little bit of cloud about, but nothing really in it at all. And dare I say, if you got caught in that breeze whenever, you know, outside and things like that, it was a little bit, maybe a degree or two cooler from the typical temperature. So, yeah, tad chilly, particularly this morning, I felt it. The warmest place in Capricornia ended up being St. Lawrence, which got to 26.4 degrees exactly. What about the rest of the region? The warmest place, Billawilla got to 24, Gladstone got to 25, and Yeppoon got to 22, and Rocky topped out at 25 degrees. Going to see some overnight lows tonight of 12 in Rocky. Yeppoon is dropping to 15, Gladstone 14, and Billawilla will drop to a very chilly 6 degrees before tomorrow. We'll see it quite like today. Certainly, if there any breeze around, might be a tad on the chilly side. But 27, the expected top for Rocky. A little bit cooler in Yeppoon, 23, 25, Gladstone, and Billawilla, 26. Rest of the week, heading into the weekend, mostly fine. Maybe a little bit of cloud about, particularly on Saturday and Sunday. And temperatures will start dropping from about Saturday, Sunday. We might see some cooler days. In fact, they're expecting maybe 10 degrees a minimum on Friday. Oh, no, Saturday for Rocky. Currently, it is 23 in Billawilla. Gladstone is 22. Yeppoon is 21. And Rocky right now is 24 degrees.
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It's Luke Cross here, ready to do the drive show on 994RO. 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Today, going to talk a bit about the upcoming Regional Safety Expo, which is happening at the Rocky Showgrounds on the 6th of August. It's also Wednesday. That means a dose of history with Phil from Time Safari Walking Tours. Have you heard that he's working on this book at the moment, which I'm actually pretty excited about. I'm looking forward to reading it when it is finally released, because he's pretty confident he's found Jack the Ripper, who that is, and the connection to us here in Rockhampton. He's doing some tours about it. We'll talk a bit more about this with Phil, plus the other things we usually talk with him about on a Wednesday. That's happening later on this afternoon. Holy days. It's just not me just exclaiming about a moment or something. No, holy days! No, holy days. This is a new movie set in New Zealand about a convent of three nuns needing to save their convent. And it's like a road trip kind of film. It's, like I said, set in New Zealand. Looks like a laugh. And we have the premiere next week. And I want to see you come along. So listen out very soon for a chance to get some tickets to get along to that next week. But coming up next, I'm going to take a look at some of the news headlines from this afternoon.

0: It is the talk of Central Queensland, 990 4R Road. It's that time where I take a look at the things making news headlines this afternoon. And we'll start with Origin Energy. They have said they are investigating a security breach which may have, in inverted commas, may have affected customer data. The statement said, "We do not believe the impacted data includes customer credit card or bank details." I mean, if it may have affected customer data, how do they know it hasn't? I don't know. I'm sure it's fine. But geez, we feel like we hear about these kind of things happening a lot. Also making news this afternoon in Western Australia, police are trialling a technology that uses AI facial recognition in real time. And so far, more than 130,000 people have been scanned in the first week, leading to 19 arrests, but also 2 incorrect alerts. How do you feel about that? How do you feel about police using facial recognition? It seems to be more common everywhere these days. And, you know, I'm sure there's an argument to be had. You know, it's a correct argument in the sense that if you do nothing wrong, you got nothing to worry about. So there's that point of view. But also, your face is being scanned. I'm sure it's going to a database somewhere. And as we just heard with the Origin story, how secure is that data? I don't know. Questions, I suppose. Don't know the answers, but there's questions. And finally, this is one that stood out to me that I want to share with you. After more than 74 years, a search team has found the wreckage of a Pan Am flight that was bound for New York back in 1952. The Douglas DC-4 aircraft was found largely still intact, like so much so they saw the Pan Am logo on it and it was still fine. They recognised it straight away. They found it still intact in the Atlantic Ocean about 610 metres below the surface. This flight, actually, there were 17 survivors out of a total of 64 passengers and crew, and it actually changed the industry. Things that we take for granted today, like pre-flight safety briefings to passengers, they didn't have that when this flight took off, but they introduced it after because they reckon that if they had that, they knew where flotation devices were and how to exit safely and all that kind of stuff, more people would have survived. So it was quite a significant incident. Also, fun fact, Commonwealth Games starts tomorrow night. They got some day zero events, which I believe is mostly just bowls. So if you like your bowls, I think 6 o'clock tomorrow night should be, it'll get fired up and ready to go. And the opening ceremony's Friday morning, quite early, but then all the events and that start Friday afternoon, evening and into the night. Actually, most of it's going to be in prime time and overnight and things like that, because it's obviously in Glasgow. And you know what? I was talking the other day I didn't even know it was happening. How interested are we? But I guarantee you, with it prime time on, I'm going to be all in a couple of days' time, especially if we get some gold medals quite early. So there are a few news stories catching my attention this afternoon. Any thoughts that you'd like to share? The phone line is open, 49227990.
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0: Hello, it's Monique from iHeart's Your News Now podcast with your news headlines. Origin Energy is investigating a suspected cyber incident affecting around 2 million customers. A former Aussie Test batsman enters a plea on a drink driving charge, and a court win for an Aussie actor accused of defamation. Get your news when you want it. 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

0: bit of brown sugar, the Rolling Stones. It's 4RO. Luke here with you, driving you home. Shortly, I'll be giving you another chance to come along to our movie premiere for Holy Days, but more on that soon. But tomorrow morning, Aaron will be looking for our guest tipper to go up against Robin in the 4RO footy tipping competition. Big round this weekend, of course, lots of teams with a lot to play for, including Broncos taking on the Cowboys, the Queensland Derby. Who's going to win? Hopefully it's the Cowboys from a biased perspective. Aaron may disagree with me. That's Saturday night. So, yeah, can't wait for that. But if you fancy yourself as a bit of a tipper, either send us a message on Facebook or give Aaron a call tomorrow morning during the Boodles Big Breakfast. Do it early. And you could score the jackpot, which I think is $150 or is it $200? It didn't go off last week. So that is the opportunity to spend a Coco Brew. You just need to out-tip Robin. It is the 4RO footy tipping competition thanks to Coco Brew, Coco Brew Express, and the all-new Coco Brew Riverfront. And as they are known to say, it's for me, it's for you, it's Coco Brew.
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2: Well, this car is automatic. It's systematic. It's hydromatic. Why, it's greased lightning.
3: Greased

0: It's Poirot, John Travolta, Grease Lightning, of course, taken from the classic movie Grease. Do you think they'll ever remake that one? I hope not. I think there are some films that just shouldn't be remade, like your classics that everyone knows. Some films I don't care. If it's like an action film or horror movies and they just redo them, that's fine. I don't actually mind too much. The Disney live-action remakes, not a fan. Firstly, because how are they live-action when they're all CGI? Go figure. Also, some films just wouldn't work, would they, these days, if you gave them a modern treatment? Last night, I watched the debut film from Steven Spielberg. It's a movie called Duel. If you've never seen it, it is set in the 70s, and it's about a guy who is driving his Plymouth down the middle of nowhere, America, out in the open and wherever, and he overtakes this truck. Anyway, this truck driver gets like a vengeance against him and hunts him down. It's really, really good. Highly recommend if you've never seen it. All practical effects, but you couldn't really make it today, because if it happened today, there's things like mobile phones and GPS. And in fact, knowing the way people are nowadays, if somebody was getting stalked by a truck, they'd probably have a dash cam or they'd be live streaming it. Anyway, I'm getting off track. No pun intended. But I do want to talk about movies. Specifically, I want to talk about the film Holy Days.
1: Brian Collins. What have you done this time?
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1: Blasphemy, eh? Well, that's a serious sin. You better come inside.
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0: Starring Jackie Weaver, Mary Muggles, and Judy Davis, set in the gorgeous landscape, of course, of New Zealand, is a story of three nuns travelling south with the hope of saving their convent. 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
16: 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On this day, with Aaron Stevens, for Move Mobility, always with care, Yamba Road. Keep Australia moving.
1: Hi, turning back the clock on July 22nd, the day in 1951 when two stray dogs, Desik and Saigon, were launched into space in a Soviet program that made them the first living things to fly into space and safely return.
17: A million horse-powered engine lifted the dogs upwards to a height that no living thing had reached before.
1: To 1956 when Buddy Holly recorded That'll Be the Day.
18: Well, that'll be the day.
1: Actually, this isn't the version recorded on that day. Truth is, the record company hated it, so Buddy and the boys were forced to re-record it 6 months later.
18: That'll be the day when I die.
1: In 1983, Dick Smith completed his solo helicopter flight around the world.
19: I did the flight really for purely selfish reasons, and I was, I think, more surprised than most people that I actually finished it.
1: And the film Avengers Endgame overtook Avatar as the highest grossing movie of all time on this day in 2019.
20: If we do this, how do we know it's going to end any differently than it did before?
21: Because before you didn't have me.
1: To the birthday, starting with a special celebration for actor Danny Glover, best known for the Lethal Weapon movies. He's 80.
22: You ever met anybody you didn't kill?
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1: Eagles drummer and singer and solo artist Don Henley is also 79 today. Actor William Dafoe turns 71.
25: Not only do I have the guts, I have the authority.
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1: 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Daniel Jones, one half of the hit duo Savage Garden, turns 53. 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
8: Hello, I'm Michaela Carr. A win for Rebel Wilson in the federal court. The Aussie actor was being sued by fellow actor Charlotte McGuinness, who claimed she'd been defamed by a series of social media posts. The judge overseeing the defamation case, ruling in her favour, finding Ms. McGuinness had failed to establish that the matter had caused or was likely to cause harm. Origin Energy has confirmed it's investigating a suspected cyber incident affecting about 2 million customers. In a statement to the ASX, the company says the compromised data does not include bank account or credit card details. A former deputy chief medical officer says Australia is surrendering to organised crime. It comes amid warnings illegal tobacco is generating billions of dollars for organised crime. Dr. Nick Coatsworth has told the press club Australia needs to do more.
9: Even if we solve this problem, it's still going to be there for years or decades afterwards, which is what my colleague from University of Sydney, Ed Jekasothy, said in a Radio National interview earlier this year. So we are really faced with a troubling public policy problem.
8: The flag will be centre stage at the National Labor Conference tomorrow, with the AMWU calling for the Union Jack to be removed. The Union has branded it a symbol of oppression. And the soccer world is in shock after former Socceroos captain Paul Wade revealed he's likely to have the terminal brain disease, CTE. Wade says doctors first suspected he had the condition in 2024.
0: Dynamic mobility aids. Freedom without limits. 420 Richardson Road. 994RO. 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
8: A massive out for the Crows with the defender Mark Keane withdrawing from tomorrow night's round 20 opener against Collingwood. Keane is struggling to shake off illness and will be replaced by Nick Murray. And Australia's Fox sisters Jess and Nomi have joined Kate Eckhart to win the gold medal in the kayak cross time trial at the Canoe Slalom World Championships. It's the second world title for the trio after they won the event in 2023. That's the latest news and sport.
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12: Mostly fine for today, and it's going to continue like that. With a little bit of cloud about, but not expecting anything out of those clouds. And we're going to drop to a low tonight of 12 degrees in Rocky. Yeppoon's dropping down to 15, Gladstone 14, and Billawilla will drop to a definitely cold 6 degrees. Before tomorrow, we'll see a partly cloudy day, top 27 in Rocky, Yeppoon 23, Gladstone 25, and Billawilla 26. Although I imagine, much like today, I think if any kind of breeze around, might drop that a little bit lower than that. Also, there is a chance of some fog about early this morning, as early tomorrow morning as well. And the rest of the week is looking much the same, with mostly sunny days, tops around the same for Friday. Saturday and Sunday, though, might be a few degrees cooler. Currently, it is 23 in Billawilla. Gladstone is 21. Yeppoon is 21. And Rocky right now is 23 degrees.
10: 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These songs are all linked. Let us know when you've solved the mystery on Facebook, The Talk of Central Queensland, 990 4RO.

worked it out. For our own awesome foursome. So call 49227990 or go to our Facebook page when you've worked it out. Righto, next song please. For our own.

0: It is David A. Stewart and Candy Dolfer. Lily was here, the halfway point of the four-hour awesome foursome, thanks to Galactic Donuts. Wings, silly love songs was the first song we played. Two more to go. Do you want to have a guess at the theme? 4922-7990. You should call me if you want to have a guess. Full pack of Galactic Donuts on the line, and they are delicious. Chantilly Lace now, the Big Bopper, is the next song. Let's play it.
1: Hello, baby.
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1: Have you worked out 4RO's awesome foursome? What have these songs got in common? Maybe this will help. 994RO.

0: Phil Collins, Billy, Don't Lose My Number. Also, Chantilly Lane, Lily was here. Silly Love Songs. Do you see the connection? I tell you what, not many worked it out, if I'm being honest with you. The theme was Illy. Billy, Chantilly, Lily, Silly. All the songs had Illy in them. The clue on Facebook was I posted up a picture of the Italian coffee brand Illy. Basically giving the answer there. But not many, like I said, worked it out. We had some people talking about it was all classic rock themed. My favourite from Michael was songs by Milli Vanilli. You know what? If you played Milli Vanilli, that would have worked too. Wasn't the answer, but Michael was on the right track in a way. So that is the 4RO Awesome Foursome. We'll do it again tomorrow afternoon straight after 4. It's Luke here driving you home. Got some more music for you coming up very soon, including this from Chicago.
1: Does anybody really know what time it is? Does anybody really care?
0: Also, what about some Kim Wilde? Tax tips coming up as well, if I can get it out. And as I drive you home on this Wednesday afternoon on 990 4RO.
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0: This is 994 RO's Drive Show, and I'm Luke Cross. Tax Tips coming up in a moment. Also, I'll be having a chat with one of the exhibitors at the upcoming Regional Safety Expo, and I'm sure I don't need to tell you now, because you probably already know, the Perry's IGA secret sound still hasn't gone off. And I'll be giving you another chance to win that after 5 o'clock with $710 to spend at Perry's IGA.
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0: Zone 94 RO, this is Luke here with you, and joining me now, we are counting down to the Regional Safety Expo at the Showgrounds in August, and one of the exhibitors there from Southpac Certifications is Jeremy. G'day Jeremy, how are you mate?
1: Yeah, good, Luke. How you doing there?
0: Oh, not too bad, you know, living the dream, taking it today, waiting for winter to arrive, but I don't think it is. It's been lovely.
1: It's coming, I know.
0: they say that, but we'll see. But anyway, winter in Central Queensland, if you live anywhere down south, you think we're nuts because it's not cold, probably. but, mate, Southpac Certifications, what is that? Tell us what that you do.
1: We're a recognized provider, so we do ISO certification, which for those that don't know, some would know in our audience, but when businesses need to get, you know, large government contracts or assure their large, you know, their council, for example, that they are safe, amongst other things, they need to get independent verification that they have a safety system in place.
0: Is this, what kind of industries, I guess, would be most common? Is it just like your large-scale mining, things like that, or is, you know, various sizes too?
1: You know, the big ones, if we're thinking about the big coal companies or mining companies, they often push it down to the smaller providers. So you're thinking about, you know, companies that have as little as 20, 30, 50, few hundred, 500 people. They're the ones that have to have a system if they're going to win those jobs when they're awarded contracts from the bigger ones.
0: And I imagine that these type of things, that if you don't do it, you're cutting yourself the opportunity of getting these contracts.
1: Oh, well, that's the question, isn't it? Some businesses, well, they'll navigate it for years and they successfully do it. And then eventually they've got somebody up the chain in procurement that'll say to them, look, if you don't do it the next 6 months or a year, you will face losing a contract. So sometimes the businesses get away with it, but as they grow, they eventually have to do it at some point.
0: Yeah, it feels like the type of thing that, you know, the sooner you think about it and get onto it, the better long term.
1: Yeah, we do have a lot of people that will, you know, they'll jump ship from another business they've been at for however many years and decide I'm starting my own. And they kind of know, look, if I do this fairly early in my business history, my business growth, then they often see it as an advantage versus putting off later when things are a lot more complex and bigger, and it's a lot more money and time to even do it at that point.
0: Yeah, and I imagine that at the expo coming up in August, if people have questions and want to know more about how you guys can help and what you can do, come and see you, I imagine.
1: Yeah, come along to the stand. We'll be there for the day, a couple of us, and we'd love to entertain whatever questions they've got. We are a market leader in Rocky and in Central Queensland, so you'll see a lot of our business, you know, client names on the posters.
0: Awesome. Jeremy, thank you for that. Really appreciate it, and we'll see you in August.
1: Sounds good, Luke.
0: That is Jeremy from Southpac Certifications, and they are one of the exhibitors for the Regional Safety Expo, which is coming to the Rocky Showgrounds on the 6th of August. This is Luke here this afternoon, driving you home on 994RO.
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0: It's a hump day Wednesday at 9.94 Rose. You drive you home. This is Arvo. It's Luke here with you. Nearly 5 o'clock. That means after 5, the 4RO Perry's IGA Secret Sound is back for another chance to win the jackpot of $710 to spend at Perry's IGA, Dean Street, Wanda, or Yeppoon. That's huge. Will somebody guess it? In fact, just to get in nice and early, that's the sound you got to work out. What is that sound? Well, we'll talk about that after 5. I'll also talk to Phil Hoare from Time Safari Walking Tours about history. We usually do a general history today. I'm not sure what we're talking about, but we'll find out after 5. And also, don't forget, Friday mornings, if you want to know how the weather's going to look on the weekend, we check in with our expert weatherman, the man who knows weather better than anybody else in Central Queensland, our favourite man, Mike Griffin. He's the one we turn to when we want to talk weather on Friday mornings during the Boodles Big Breakfast just after 8.30. We'll stay up to date. And it's all thanks to Think Water for everything water, irrigation and plumbing. Think Water.
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2: 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They don't know where it will be built or how long it will actually take. 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
8: Hello, I'm Makata Carr. Comments by Pauline Hanson on domestic violence have been called atrocious. The One Nation leader suggesting victims could simply leave an environment where they don't feel safe. The senator telling Tapped Media, DV is a two-way street.
9: And if these women are getting abused by men out there, then don't put up with it.
8: Origin Energy says customer credit card and bank details haven't been stolen during a cyber attack. Origin says it's investigating the incident and the Australian Cyber Security Centre and Federal Police have been notified. Rebel Wilson has had a defamation case against her dismissed. The Aussie actor was being sued by Charlotte McGuinness over a series of social media posts. A federal court judge ruling in Rebel's favour, finding Ms McGuinness had failed to establish that the matter had caused or was likely to cause harm. Thousands of Domino's workers could be entitled to compensation after being underpaid. The federal court has found the pizza giant misled franchisees by directing them to underpay thousands of drivers and in-store staff under an old employment agreement. This happened for more than 5 years, while key entitlements were also excluded. And Aussie cricketer David Warner has pleaded guilty to drink driving. The 39-year-old was pulled over in April and returned a 0.104 blood alcohol reading, more than double the legal limit, after he said he'd only had 3 glasses of wine. The admission could threaten his captaincy at the Sydney Thunder.
7: Wandle, Need and Feed. The name says it all. Next to Thinkwater. 994RO. Your sport. Now.
8: The Dockers expect Shay Bolton to be right for Friday's derby after he missed the win over Port with a hand injury. While coach Justin Longmuir has told Seven, Jager O'Meara's ankle could see him sidelined for up to 4 weeks.
10: He won't need surgery on that ankle, but they still need a bit of time to get right.
8: And in the NRL, Broncos hooker Billy Walters is set to play his first game of the season this week against the Cowboys on Saturday, following a lengthy recovery from an ACL injury. That's the latest news and sport.
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11: A little bit of cloud about today, but it's been mostly fine, and that's pretty much going to see the same leading into tomorrow. Getting down to an overnight low tonight in Rockhampton at 12 degrees. Yeppoon, a couple of degrees warmer, 15. Gladstone, 14. And Billabilla will drop to 6 degrees. For tomorrow, we'll see maybe some fog about early, but a partly cloudy day, 27 for Rocky, 23 Yeppoon, Gladstone 25, Billabilla 26, and the rest of the week mostly sunny for Friday. Saturday and Sunday could be a bit cloudy and a few degrees cooler as well. Currently in Billow, it's 22 degrees, Gladstone is 19, Yeppoon is 20, and Rocky right now is 23 degrees.
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afternoon. How's your day going? Well, you're feeling good. This is Luke here, driving you home on 4R Road, the talk of Central Queensland, and we're going to talk history shortly with Phil Hoare from Time Safari Walking Tours, and that is all thanks to the Oxford Hotel. Going to play some music as well from the Beach Boys, some Aretha Franklin, some Dragon in there too, but right now I need to try and give away $710 to spend at Perry's IGA. Can we do it? I mean, history says the answer is probably no. But it has to go off at some point. It just has to. It just absolutely has to. So will it be today? You need to know what the sound sounds like. So here we go. How many times do I have to play it before it gets burnt? I mean, we've been playing this for months, it feels like. So that's the sound. We've had a few clues. So the only way, take it out, squeeze, and plastic is a clue that's in there too. $710 to spend at Perry's IGA. Do you know what it is? You should give me a call, 4922-7990, and good luck. Let's see if we can do it this afternoon. Yeah.

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0: is back and sounding better than ever. The 4RO Perry's IGA Secret Sound. Thanks to Perry's IGA, Dean Street, Wandle and Yeppoon.
1: $710 on the line on the 4RO Perry's IGA Secret Sound. And you just got to simply tell me what this sound is. Let's see if we can give it away this afternoon. James, how are you this afternoon, mate? How's things?
2: I'm great. Are you?
1: Yeah, not too bad. Not too bad altogether. You know, life's pretty good, generally speaking. Looking forward to the Cap Rescue Charity Ball on Friday night, which I'm hosting. So that should be a fun night.
2: Yes, in a silver dress.
1: Yeah, but I heard Aaron say that this morning. It's definitely not silver. It's more of a blue colour.
2: Ah, right.
1: They got the colour wrong. Yes, I did hear that. What do you reckon our secret sound is, James?
2: Well, I think it might be a punnet
1: yeah,
2: of tomatoes or strawberries being opened.
1: Ah, yes. Yeah, so when you, yeah, tearing, that kind of like tearing sound there as you open them with the plastic stuff.
2: Well, you have to squeeze the tops.
1: Yeah.
2: Lid open.
1: Yes. It's not that. Sorry, James. Oh. Bad luck. Not quite.
2: Oh, well.
1: But there's always another chance. Thanks, mate. Appreciate it.
2: Okay.
1: Bye.
2: Good day.
1: Let's see if we can take another one. What do you reckon? Here we go. Let's choose a random caller. I have a number of people calling through. 4RO, hello, who's this?
3: This is Debbie.
1: Hey, Debbie, how are you this afternoon?
3: I'm good, thanks. How are you?
1: Good, good, very good. What do you reckon our secret sound is? Do you think you know?
3: Well, I've weighed up all the clues. And I think it might be taking the lid off one of those little yogurt pouches and squeezing them.
1: Oh, yeah, I used to hear that all the time with my... That used to be a great snack for the kids when they were very little.
3: It certainly is.
1: It does sound like that. That would be my first guess. It's not that, though, but it does definitely sound like that.
3: Okay.
1: Thanks, Debbie.
3: No worries.
1: You take care.
3: Bye. Thank you. Bye.
1: And, of course, we have no luck there with the 4RO Perry's IGA Secret Sound. That means the jackpot's another $10 tomorrow to $720. Have a think about it. And Aaron will do it tomorrow morning just after 8 o'clock. And it's all thanks to Perry's IGA, Dean Street, Wandle, Yeppoon, where right now you can get Australian Whole Economy Beef Rib Fillet, $19.99 per kilo. Or what about Cadbury Chocolate Block? 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
0: It's the biggest secret in town, but don't keep it to yourself. 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It's the 4RO Perry's IGA Secret Sound. And right now, it sounds like this. Yes, the 4RO Perry's IGA Secret Sound. 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Thanks to Perry's IGA, Wandle, Dean Street and Yeppoon. 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

0: Hello, it's Monique from iHeart, your News Now podcast with your news headlines. Origin Energy is investigating a suspected cyber incident affecting around 2 million customers. A former Aussie Test batsman enters a plea on a drink driving charge, and a court win for an Aussie actor accused of defamation. Get your news when you want it. 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

0: It's Aretha Franklin. This is Luke here. Drive you home on 994 RO on this hump day Wednesday. Shortly, we're going to check in with Phil Hoare from Time Safari walking to us to talk a little bit of history this afternoon. And have you checked out the website, 4ro.com.au? You can get all the updates within regards to competitions they're running, the latest news headlines as well from both local and further afield, as well as looking at the website now, there's this awful, awful photo of me. Like, it's terrible. It truly is. Like, I'm almost embarrassed by it. No, I am embarrassed by it. And I don't get embarrassed about stuff, generally speaking. Is that true? I don't know if that's true. But anyway, it's a terrible photo. If I acknowledge it, then I'm okay with it, right? Right? Anyway, get to 4ro.com.au for all the latest is what's going on, both here on 4RO and further afield in the world around us.
1: 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Thanks to Gus's. 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

0: 4RO is the home of the most fascinating history lessons with Phil Hoare from Time Safari Walking Tours. Thanks to Rocky's Historic Hotel, the Oxford, home of the $20 300 gram rump on the Talk of Central Queensland, 994RO.
1: It's time for a dose of history with Phil Hoare from Time Safari Walking Tours. G'day, mate. How are you?
2: I'm being pretty good, actually.
1: Pretty good? Pretty good. That's good to hear. And, mate, elephants came up last week. We chatted. I mentioned it. It's all my fault because now you got a whole bunch of elephant tales.
2: Well, last time I said, yeah, you want elephant stories, I'll get you elephant stories.
1: Inspired by a circus I visited and my dad was a part of it somehow, someone getting bogged and having to pull out of a cannot remember the story exactly.
2: Well, I do have to say these are all circus stories because I don't think anybody owned an elephant in Rockhampton just by themselves.
1: No.
2: So lots of elephant stories. So we're going all the way back to 1885 where Chan's Circus, as far as I could see, that was a very short-lived circus. Yeah. Now, they were letting people feed their elephants and one lady was feeding one elephant and the other elephant was standing there with its trunk out going, you know, come on, give me a peanut. And she was kind of ignoring that elephant, didn't like that elephant too much. So I love how in 1885 they were a bit cheeky, but they weren't, you know, they were so censored in their language. So the paper said, never receiving a treat, the elephant turned around and spanked the lady on her improver.
1: I love it. So, I love the sassiness of the elephant too.
2: Yeah, and they said, you know, spanked her on her improver with his trunk like a school teacher would a naughty boy.
1: That's brilliant.
2: That's awesome. 1892, Phyllis Circus, again a very short-lived circus, had its parade coming through town, so going through the east street, through the main street. One elephant just saw a shop window and went, I wonder what's in there, and decided to walk off the street into a department store and was running around the middle of the department store. Now, it was called Moore's Head Store. And had a quick look. I could find lots of Moorhead stuff. Couldn't find any store, like where exactly it was located. But yeah, imagine buying your cornflakes.
1: You know that same bull in a china shop.
2: Elephant in a department store.
1: Yeah.
2: Now 1913, Worth Circus, and we all know Worth Circus. Was coming down East Street when the elephant scared two horses in pulling a wagon. Coming the other way, and the horses just bolted and actually ran into a telegraph line, not a telephone line, a telegraph line.
1: Yeah.
2: And it was the elephant, and they snapped their harnesses and the horses ran off. So the guy with the elephant actually picked up the wagon and put it back in place. So put it back in front of where it had been, and then they continued with their parade. 1924. Now, it was a successful season in Rocky, so Worth's went moved on to Mackay, where an elephant escaped, knocked over a bookstore, stole two sacks of potatoes and one of corn, trampled a wire fence, and had a great time.
1: Yeah, I was going to say, that's a good day out.
2: It's a fantastic day for an elephant. I love how they knocked over a bookstore.
1: Yeah, bookstore. Okay.
2: I hate them readers.
1: Yeah.
2: Now, 1925, Soles Brothers Circus was actually visiting Mount Morgan. Now, there must be a small bridge up there somewhere because I can't remember any bridges in Rockhampton, but there must be a few in Mount Morgan. There must be a few. Now, they'd stopped on the bridge and some people were kind of looking at the elephants and one naughty boy came up and actually had a stick and kind of poked it in the elephant's trunk, makes me think it went actually up the nostril bit.
1: Ugh. Have you tried putting something up your nose? That's kind of probably how the elephant felt.
2: Well, that's exactly what happened. Now, there was a watchman called Wilson who was feeding that elephant biscuits and the elephant just panicked, got really angry and just gave him a massive whack with the end of his trunk and knocked didn't hit the kid, hit the guy feeding the biscuits.
1: Oh, damn, poor guy.
2: So poor Mr. Wilson.
1: Poor Mr. Wilson.
2: So terrible. Now, in my book, 101 Weird Things About Rockhampton, we do have an elephant story. And it's the circus comes to town, 1926, I think this is. They're coming down East Street, got their parade. One elephant just goes, I'm done with this, and goes for a rampage, just goes for a run through the town, through people's back fences, wow. Knocks over a water tank, and is eventually found devouring a mango tree. And after all that, it's kind of had its fill. It walks itself back. Nobody does anything about it. It walks itself back to the circus, all fun and games.
1: Where's the elephant gone? Oh, he'll be back soon. He'll be fine. He just needs to blow up some steam.
2: Yeah, so that led me to this story. Okay. Now, this happened in Bundaberg, and I love this story.
1: All right.
2: So we're going to 1926, same time. Now, we've all heard of pink elephants.
1: Yes.
2: So, now in Bundaberg, a man called Philip Klein. Now, I'd like to point out, it's a 1L Philip, not a 2L Philips. 1L Philips are evil. 2L Philips are the good ones.
1: All right. I'll take your word for it.
2: Okay, so you spell my name. Now, he's arrested for being a drunk. He shows up in front of court, and his excuse is, I was visiting the circus, and unbeknownst to me, the elephant picked up a bottle of rum and slipped it into my pocket. And so, I found this bottle and had a couple of drinks, but it's the elephant's fault. And what I love is the response of the court.
1: Okay, yes.
2: So the judge says, and he uses it going, well, you're clearly not taking this crime seriously. You've had 18 convictions for being drunk. You've jumped bail 10 times. Now, it's clear you have a problem with these elephants. So for your own protection from the elephants, we're going to put you in jail for a month. So you will remain unmolested by elephants. And so put him in jail for a month to keep him away from the elephants.
1: Credit to that judge for having a sense of humour about it.
2: Yeah, like that's a great way of doing that. Like, well, you know, probably, you know, we can't trust these elephants, can we? So let's, for your own safety, let's put you in jail.
1: I wonder if I can use that excuse that an elephant slipped me a drink and that's why, I've had a few too many tonight.
2: You'll probably try it with the police. I don't think it's going to get you far.
1: No. Mate, any more elephants?
2: There you go. I've got more, but some of them were just a bit too weird or something, or just nothing happened. But I think that's enough elephant stories for you.
1: That is brilliant. I didn't think we'd have an whole segment about elephants.
2: I was going to say, if anybody ever wants a theme, you know, contact us somehow. Yeah, contact me on Facebook. Let me know.
1: Rockhampton Central Queensland has a long history.
2: There are some
1: strange things. And who would have thought of a long history of elephants?
2: How many elephant stories? That's crazy.
1: Phil, thanks for that. What's coming up for you, mate?
2: So with Time Safaris, we're doing our walking tours. We're back to our ghost and murder tours on Saturday night. We're doing our Wednesday night tours through the cemetery. We do have a full moon in the cemetery tour coming up, but our special event is we're doing a special tour on the Jack the Ripper murder night. So the dates that the girls were actually killed in London, we're going to do a special Jack the Ripper only tour, kind of tell the history of that and relate it to Australia and Rockhampton. So it's going to be a lot of fun.
1: Awesome. Thanks, Phil.
2: Thank you very much.
1: Phil Hall from Time Safari Walking Tours. We'll catch up with him again on Friday. And that is history, all thanks to the Oxford Hotel, home of the $20 300-gram rum steak.
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9: Hi, I'm Sally Pearson. With less than a week before the Comm Games, Aussie sprint star Tori Lewis has broken her own Australian 100-metre record again. The 21-year-old clocked a blistering 11.04 seconds at a meet in Slovakia, beating Olympic champ Elaine Thompson-Herah. Eels NRLW star Cassie Tohi-Hiku will miss two matches after taking the early guilty plea for a hip drop tackle in the loss to the Titans on the weekend. And in water polo, Australia's Olympic silver medalist, the Stingers, face Italy tonight in the quarterfinals of the World Cup in Sydney.
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0: All right, we are coming up to 6 o'clock. That means 70s at sunset, straight after 6 o'clock news. And then tomorrow morning, Aaron is back for the Boodles' big breakfast. Nice and early, he's got the Gerald Quigley from the House of Wellness after 7 o'clock. He got the 4RO Wonder Wheel as well for a chance to win cash to spend at Harvey Norman Computers and Electrical. After 8 o'clock, he'll also be having a chat with Robin and our guest tipster in the 4RO footy tipping competition. If you want to be a part of that, you need to give him a call tomorrow morning after 5:30 for a chance to be our guest tipster and get the jackpot, thanks to Coco Brew. All right, I'm out. Thank you for your company this afternoon. Thank you very much. We'll do it again tomorrow from 3. So you enjoy the rest of your Wednesday, okay?
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8: Hello, I'm Michaela Carr. Pauline Hanson has been slammed by all sides of politics for labelling domestic violence a two-way street. During a radio interview in Brisbane, she also suggested that victims should simply leave places if they feel unsafe. Labor MP Josh Burns has told the ABC the One Nation leader is out of line.
9: Well, it's not good enough that Pauline Hanson is somehow victim-blaming. And while I obviously don't wish anyone to be a victim, Patricia, and no one deserves to be a victim of domestic violence. It is unacceptable in all of its forms.
8: Even WA's One Nation leader, Rod Caddies, has said Ms. Hanson's comments were probably different words that he would use. Donald Trump has admitted the US war with Iran has already cost his nation $37.5 billion. The US president is warning he's not yet finished with the conflict. The former Catholic Bishop of Broome has denied sex abuse charges against him on the first day of his trial in WA. The jury has also been told by Christopher Saunders' lawyers it shouldn't be affected by possible prejudice against the church. The soccer world is in shock after former Socceroos captain Paul Wade revealed his likely to have the terminal brain disease, CTE. He says doctors first suspected he had the condition in 2024 after he was urged to undergo testing by his family. And Network 10 has announced its weekly news and current affairs program will be dropped once a week. The 10 News Plus program has been on air since its debut in June last year. It will now move to Sunday nights.
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8: Gold Coast is preparing to lose its star Ben King. The key forward is set to turn down a lucrative long-term extension and is instead set to nominate Hawthorn as his preferred club. And Brisbane is expected to make minimal changes ahead of this weekend's clash with North Queensland. Broncos veteran Corey Oates says it's been the best team they've had all year.
10: If they complete like they did on the weekend, they will win. They will go close winning because their roster is one of the best in the comp.
8: And that's the latest news and sport.
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11: Partly cloudy again tomorrow across Capricornia. Rocky atop of 27 after an overnight low of 13. Yeppoon 23 tomorrow. Gladstone 25. Billowheeler cool overnight, 7, then atop of 26.
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0: bacon and eggs, steak and chips, sausages and mash. It's Aaron Stevens and the Boodles Big Breakfast.
1: Oh, hold on a second. 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
6: Hi, I'm Colin Boyce, Federal Member for Flynn. According to the Institute of Public Affairs, our region will be hit the hardest in Australia if it continues down the path of net zero by 2050. Over 16,000 jobs, or 24% of the workforce, in the electorate of Flynn will be put at risk due to these emissions targets which are destroying Australia's prosperity while lowering our standard of living. Enough is enough. I'm Colin Boyce and it's time to put Australia first and ditch net zero. Authorised by Colin Boyce, LNP Gladstone.
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0: Antonio's Express. It's for people who want a slice of the action, for those who work for a crust. 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And it's not about the dough. No, it's about the Antonio's Pizza Prize each week. 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
10: Partly cloudy again tomorrow across Capricornia. Rocky atop of 27 after an overnight low of 13. Yeppoon 23 tomorrow. Gladstone 25. Billowheel a cool overnight, 7, then atop of 26.
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0: is back. 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
3: Good evening, I'm Jamel Wells. One of Australia's largest energy companies is investigating a potential breach of customer data. Chris McCarthy reports.
4: Hackers claim to have accessed 2 million customer records from Origin Energy. The hackers providing a sample of 50 customers' details to News Corp after they say Origin ignored evidence of the breach for almost 3 weeks. Origin Energy says the incident may have affected customer data, but believes credit card and bank details are not a part of the hack. If proven, the breach would rank among Australia's largest after strikes against Optus, Medibank and Qantas. Chris McCarthy reporting.
3: Advocates say One Nation leader Pauline Hanson's comments about domestic violence are dangerous and irresponsible. In an interview, she's acknowledged violence is wrong, but has suggested women in abusive relationships should just leave. Red Rose Foundation founder Betty Taylor says leaving is not that easy.
5: They're quite dangerous when we unpack the reality of what's happening for so many women and children. It's not just whether they leave and get out with their life, but what pieces do they have to pick up to move on.
3: Industry leaders are warning Australia's rising alcohol taxes are fueling a black market. The draft beer excise is temporarily frozen, but spirits will next month face their highest tax increase since COVID. Australian Hotels Association Chief Executive Steve Ferguson says the government needs to taper the alcohol excise.
6: Where the cost of spirits is so high that people are coming in now that shouldn't be, and taking advantage of that. It's crazy to think that in about 3 to 4 years' time, tax take on spirits and beer and wine will be $8 billion and only $2 billion on tobacco.
3: A photographer charged with stealing camera equipment from a Bondi Beach shooting victim has pleaded not guilty. Police say 35-year-old Danny James Ridley stole the equipment from retired officer Peter Maher after the attack. Peter Maher was one of 15 people who died in the attack at a Jewish festival. A Melbourne hospital has apologised after mixing up the identities of 2 people, resulting in one of them being wrongly declared dead by police. Werribee Mercy Hospital mixed one patient's files with another woman's for months. 11 dolphins have died after getting stranded near the Albany foreshore in Western Australia. Carcass samples are being tested for the H5 bird flu strain as a precaution. In finance, one Australian dollar is buying around 70 US cents.
1: Gracemere Shopping World. It's for you and me 7 days a week. 994RO. Your sport now.
3: Adelaide will be without key defender Mark Keane for their AFL clash against Collingwood. He's been ruled out due to illness, with Nick Murray set to replace him. In the NRL, Eels coach Jason Riles is hitting back at criticism of signing Jerome Luai on a short-term deal. The Tigers co-captain will spend next year at Parramatta before joining the PNG Chiefs. Riles says Luai is needed right now.
7: We're sitting in a spot on the ladder that we don't want to be, and it's no one's fault directly, but we need more experienced players, and Jerome fits that bill at the moment, and that's what we're going to go with.
3: Former Socceroos captain Paul Wade has been diagnosed with probable CTE, and the West Indies have beaten New Zealand by 2 wickets to lose the men's one-day series 3-2. Shimron Hetmar guided them home with 69 not out. That's news and sport.
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15: Partly cloudy again tomorrow across Capricornia. Rocky a top of 27 after an overnight low of 13. Yeppoon 23 tomorrow. Gladstone 25. Billowheel a cool overnight, 7, then a top of 26.
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17: Good evening, everyone. Welcome along. 7 minutes past eight it is. It's a Wednesday night. There's a bit of a cold front sweeping through tonight. And later in the program, I'm going to focus on something that we touched on the program last night. There was almost an aside from one of our correspondents talking about the real estate market and was saying that there are signs coming through that people who do work with people who are doing it really tough, food parcels and the like, this is the grassroots efforts that are being made to deal with those who are at the bottom of the pecking order and who are doing it really tough, that their demand is greater than it's ever been. So each month it gets worse and worse. And then we've got the homelessness issue as well. Cold front coming through the middle of winter. I want to deal with those because these are the nuts and bolts, really bread and butter issues affecting people in the broader sense from what we told you last night, that we've got this, our standard of living is now heading down toward, almost down around the level it was around 1910. It's extraordinary. I've heard a lot of discussion about that during the Money News program. We told you yesterday of this poll, and it's a good qualitative poll showing that in terms of trust of the government to deal with the cost of living, people's views on that have halved. People who think, yeah, the government, Labor Party, perhaps the best of a bad bunch. A year ago, over 40% of people thought, well, they were the best to deal with it, which is why they won the election. That's halved in the space of 12 months. And in that context, the Labor Party's having its conference. It's in Adelaide. We'll hear all the cliches about the party faithful gathering and rallying cries and factions being battered down so that they're not causing too many ruffles. In the background of all of it, I see tonight, this has been reported by Paul Sackle in the Nine newspapers. Some of the things that are happening on the sides of the Labor Party conference, and it's an old hobby horse of mine, but I'll give it another run right now, where people are paying to get access to people, and in this case, people in government. So, for instance, Tony Burke's got a band playing tonight in a pub in Adelaide, the Hotel Metropolitan. And apparently you can buy yourself a ticket if you're a member of the party or if you're a delegate to the conference. But the lobbyists who are there shelling out lots of money to get access to ministers, well, they pay $1,000, they can get to the event. It's not far shy of what people were paying for tickets to Taylor Swift. So for $1,000, you can get to the pub. And Tony Burke's up there with a range of other MPs. Their band is playing. But for these lobbyists, of course, it's a chance to get into the mosh pit, wave and say, hey, look at me, can I have a chat to you about X, Y or Z? So they're buying access. And I read here that they're saying there are things like speed dating events where you get a short amount of time with about eight different ministers. They're all there. Like, they're not dating. You get a little bit of time to go, oh, thank you very much. I've paid a lot of money here. The clock's ticking. Here's what I'd like to talk to you about. Now, people listening to us tonight, business people, others, don't get that. But if you've got a lobbyist, you pay them, you pay enough money, you get access. And I notice, for instance, there's going to be a big lunch, closed-door lunch on Thursday with paid-up members of Labor's donors clubs, people who pay very large amounts of money so they can sit down and get access to the people running the country. Jim Chalmers is doing one on Friday. And both sides of politics do it, but the Labor Party does it best. And I've always believed it's straight out corruption. You are selling access. You're selling access to ministers and to people who are making decisions. It's extraordinary stuff. And the thing that really, really irks me, I'll look at this story here, and it says fundraising laws that would have limited donations that were meant to kick in this year. Now, this is the broader number of donations, the larger amounts of money you can kick in. The Farah by-election and the difficulty for the AEC in administering the new system meant the laws were delayed by 6 months, giving the major parties in One Nation more time to solicit donations. So, in other words, it's actually been a bit harder passing these laws. We do think the existing system's wrong. And we've got these laws ready to go. We want to implement them to change the present situation. But because of some technical issues, it'll be laid by 6 months. So our hands are out. Please give us as much as you can before these laws to end something we think is wrong come in. It's just extraordinary. So against that background, they are going to be talking about a whole lot of policies. They're essentially going to be going through a set-piece presentation, and I note tonight they are talking, and I'm guessing when I do the papers for you in the final hour of the show, we'll see what's on the front pages, and generally they give a brief of what the Prime Minister is going to say in his address. And from what I see from some of the reporting already, he'll be focusing on the cost of living, because that is the issue that is number one in most people's minds. They've got to make ends meet. I'm not sure what he can say to change that. So let's find out. Michael Pack is our national political editor. He's going to be presiding over all of this. I'm not sure if he's going to the speed dating. Michael, good evening.
18: Hey, how are you, John? Yeah, I know. I got into Adelaide late today, and it's just amazing the number of union officials and delegates that you see throughout the city. Some of the posters that you see throughout the city talking about some protests that'll be happening over the weekend, mainly to do with the Israel and Gaza situation. We've heard that one of the independent MPs, Kate Chaney, she's an independent MP from Western Australia. I think she's used some of her funding to put up anti-gambling ads throughout the city, which I think are going to rev up tomorrow and Friday when a lot more of the delegates are here and a lot of more of the debates are going to be happening. She's saying that the government or the Prime Minister should be doing a lot more to ban gambling advertising. So that's just a bit of a taste of what you see as you travel or have a bit of a wander around Adelaide City. The other thing, it's one thing that I will say that is interesting, you're talking about the speed dating and and the access to ministers that business people can get. And you're right, it's actually, you know, it's absolutely shocking that that can even happen. But even for the media, I know that I think on Friday night there's going to be a dinner. And at that dinner, normally working media, there would be a couple of tables for working media to cover the dinner, which obviously you'd assume would include a couple of speeches, one from the Prime Minister, potentially one from the incoming federal Labor president. But this time around, what they've said is that if media want to actually cover this dinner where there's going to be these keynote addresses, media have to now pay for it, and there's only going to be a limited number of seats that are going to be available.
17: Well, that's just outrageous. And I've heard some discussion about that today. This whole thing about trying to monetize everything, but the idea of paying for access, it's been going for years. I've always kept talking about it. I can't see how it isn't straight out corruption, but no one ever really gets on the bandwagon, because the Liberals, the coalition, know that eventually they'll get back into government, or maybe, and that they'll be able to do it then themselves.
18: Mm-hmm. That's exactly right. That's exactly right. Both sides of politics have been doing this for, you know, years, decades on end. And as we've seen, the infiltration more and more of lobbyists, you know, whenever I'm in Canberra for the sitting week, I mean, that's what you see around the halls of parliament and at the coffee shop there. It's just a wall-to-wall lobbyist trying to, you know, spruik their wares to the various ministers.
17: Yep.
18: But look, in terms of issues that are going to be discussed, like there are going to be a few contentious ones. There's going to be a fair bit of debate on artificial intelligence. AI is going to be one of the pervading themes of this conference, and what needs to happen in terms of trying to protect jobs and things like that. And that's obviously a big concern of the unions. The gas tax is another one. That's a suggestion that, you know, gas companies should be paying a super profits tax on their exports. We know that the government and Anthony Albanese does not want to go down this path, because he says now is the wrong time to be introducing a gas tax when you've got the issues that are happening with between the US and Iran, and oil shipments that have been blocked through the Strait of Hormuz. Mm. So it sounds as though he's got enough support for any push to impose a tax on gas companies to be thwarted, at least for now. As I mentioned, the gambling reforms is going to be another one. There's this real push amongst some of the Labor delegates for Labor to go harder on banning gambling ads. The other one that's interesting is that the Shoppies Union, they want people that are under 18, so essentially teenagers, kids who work less than 30 hours, they want them to be paid their superannuation. Because at the moment, a business isn't required to pay super if they've got workers under 18 that work less than 30 hours. So they're saying that whoever is employed by a business should be paying that worker their superannuation entitlements. That's another debate that will be had over the next couple of days. I do believe that tomorrow, the first day of this conference, the focus will be on the economy. And as you say, the PM is going to make his speech more about the cost of living. I think there is going to be an announcement in there. From what I understand, it's going to be about students receiving more money to train in certain jobs. They're going to add the number of jobs where the government will subsidise students to train in these in various positions.
17: Yeah. Okay. Look, we'll see what comes of all of that. I think you and I know, I guess the honest message about cost of living would be, look, everyone's doing it tough. They're not going to be happy for the next 18 months, but we'll be able to provide very big tax cuts, even though we might have to borrow the money ahead of the next election, and we'll try and get back in that way. That's the truth, isn't it?
18: I think that that's right. And, you know, already some tax cuts have come through. In July next year, you've got more tax cuts coming through as well. So it is, that's clearly the way it's all going to be handled.
17: Right.
18: Essentially, what the whole idea of the conference is to essentially for Labor delegates and Labor members to agree on a policy position in the lead up to 2028.
17: Yeah, all right. Well, they've dampened down most of the conflict, so it'll be an interesting few days. We'll see if anything comes out of it tomorrow, Michael. And I know people have got desperate today. They've even tried to, one of the unions is talking about changing the flag, which isn't going to happen.
18: Yeah, yeah.
17: Everyone's been denying it all day and not going to happen, but it gets an old chestnut rolling again. So let's see what comes tomorrow. But maybe you can duck along to the speed dating. You might need to dip into your savings to get a seat.
18: To attend, yes.
17: Good on
18: you,
17: mate. See, if you find out who goes and how much it costs, would be very interesting, all right?
18: Oh, yeah, absolutely. And stuff I'll let you know.
17: Good on you, mate. There you go. Michael Pacchio, National Political Editor at 18 past 8 right now.
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1: 22 minutes past 8 is the time. Look, lots of feedback just on the question of the amount of money people pay to try and get access to our politicians. I want to get into that. And a couple of people also talking about this ongoing story today. Once again, it's come from Pauline Hanson on domestic violence, that interview that was done on 4BC earlier today. I know it's been discussed through most of the day. So, I'll get to your feedback shortly. Also, in the next hour, we've got cars. And Trent Nikolic is back talking cars with Sean from Costa Car. So, all of that is ahead of us. But I want to do a couple of things right now and pick up something that I heard from one of our people. We were speaking on Monday night about real estate, and he mentioned he spoke to someone who's involved in one of those groups that goes and helps people who are doing it tough, food parcels and food hampers and the like, and they said the demand had never been this high. And these organisations are very much the canary in the coal mine of all of this. We've got a big cold night coming up at the moment. You've got organisations, and I've spoken to them for years, organisations like Food Bank and Oz Harvest that provide the food, and people increasingly, and every time I do this story, I keep remembering someone telling me that many families who can't afford to provide food for the whole family, they'll often tell the kids, yeah, we ate earlier. And so they're lying to the kids to disguise and hide from them the fact that they can't afford to feed the whole family. And so it's against that backdrop. I thought I'd have this conversation today. Kylie Tink, she was the independent MP for North Sydney, but I was unaware of her background because she was the CEO of the McGrath Foundation. She was also involved in Camp Quality. Then she went into Parliament. Now she is the CEO of Food Bank Australia. So she's got a good handle on all of this, and I spoke with her earlier this evening.
5: Hi, John.
1: Now, Food Bank, just explain Food Bank again, because it operates across the country, but it's one of the organisations that then provides those on the ground with food that they can give to those that are doing very tough. Is that a way of summing it up?
5: Yeah, it's pretty close, John. You know, Food Bank is the largest provider of food and grocery products to the charitable sector in the country. So about 60% of all food and groceries that are distributed through charities to people directly comes via a food bank in some way, shape or fashion. So, and then as you said, we make sure that food gets to those who need it either through our charity partners or in some instances directly. So in South Australia, we have food hubs, and in Western Australia, we have food branches. So, you know, last year we moved 51 million kilos of food around the country, or the equivalent of 92 million meals.
1: Yeah, just as the background, you get the food then from what, supermarkets, donations? Where does that come from?
5: Yeah, we get it from all sorts of places. And interestingly, diverting food that's not needed elsewhere is a big part of our strategy. So whether that's surplus food at farm gates, so we often get calls directly from growers who will say they've had a bumper crop and, you know, they can't sell it, so can they donate it to us? We do get a lot of our food through the supermarket channels, so whether it's through Primary Connect, which is the distribution centre for Woolworths, or whether it's through, you know, Coles or Aldi, if they have excess stock, they're not sure of getting it to us. But more and more, to be honest, we're having to find ways to work with growers and manufacturers to actually produce food for ourselves, because, you know, at the end of the day, this is an issue that is impacting so many Australians, and focusing on just diverting waste isn't going to cut it. We need to provide people with dignity of choice, and that means we need to work with manufacturers like Mars and Sanitarium to actually create products that we can get out to people.
1: And so you have government funding and donations. Is that how it works?
5: Yeah, we get a small amount of government funding. We get federal funding as well as state funding, which is incredibly helpful for us. But in truth, the majority of our funding comes either from everyday Australians who are stepping up to help others or from corporate partners who, you know, just can't believe that anyone in Australia should be going hungry. So I think the really amazing thing about Food Bank is it really is a story of the community mobilising to support the community, and it's what makes it such an incredible place to work at.
1: I hate to ask this because I'm sure it happens nearly every day when there'll be a charity on the ground where things are really tough and they'll say, we need X number of hampers or whatever it might be, and you have to say, well, we can only provide you with half of that. And then what happens?
5: Yeah, look, I have to admit we bend over backwards to try and meet the supply or the demand that is out there. And, you know, on occasion that'll mean we do quite extraordinary things. You know, we will go out and purchase food just to be able to get it into the not-for-profit sector and to get it out to those that need. We do know that charities on the ground are experiencing unprecedented demand. I mean, we've had reports of up to a 60% increase in the number of people turning up looking for help. And that is pushing us to go further and faster into terms of how we provide that. But we couldn't do it without the corporate partners that we have on board. We couldn't do it without other Australians deciding they just won't accept it. And ultimately, I think that's the thing when I look at this issue in our society. You know, we grow or produce three times more food than we could ever consume as a population. We're one of the most successful economies in the world, yet one in three households across Australia at the moment are either skipping meals or going whole days without eating.
1: Yeah, so the skipping meals thing is just terrible, particularly parents trying to protect their kids from all this that I mentioned earlier. And then the situation, you would know who the people are broadly, where they are and what the demand is. And I described you as the canary in the coal mine. So how would you assess the situation right now?
5: Yeah, it's pretty dire. I mean, we found in October last year when we did our hunger report, which is a report we've been doing for over 13 years, we found one in three Australian households were able to meet the threshold of being defined as food insecure. So that did mean that they're unable to take the food that they would normally want to bring into their homes, they weren't able to afford it, or they were skipping meals or going whole days without eating. So we were so concerned by that outcome that we put in place a monthly tracking poll so that we could keep tabs on how Australians are going. And really concerningly, as at the end of June, we've just found that nearly half of all Australians are reporting they found it harder to put food on the table in the last month than they did the month before. So it's not an issue that's going away of its own accord. It's something we all need to own up to. I think what's really interesting though, John, you know, that the years of being able to identify who would typically experience food insecurity, they're just gone, you know, and what we see now is that this is everyday Australians. This is one in two renters are reporting that they're food insecure. You know, 7 out of 10 single parent families are saying they're food insecure. 7 in 10 families where they're living with someone with an illness or a disability are saying they're food insecure. And, you know, I think it's shocking. 1 in 5 families that have a combined household income of $95,000 are saying they're food insecure. So it's become an endemic and highly prevalent issue across our community, and it's one that if we don't lean into, it's only going to get worse because food is one of the simplest things for us to not purchase.
1: I was speaking with Collie Tink, who's the CEO of Food Bank, just on where we stand at the moment, and I just go through the things you mentioned there, say rent. People who are renting, you talk about single parents, you talk about people with disabilities. And I think of we have a very generous welfare system in Australia. We talk about our safety net with rent subsidies, carers allowances, single parent and family allowances. But against that system in Australia, we talk about our safety net with rent subsidies, carers allowances, single parent and family allowances. But

0: last survey that I talked about a minute ago, we had 20% of people identified that it was the cost of their housing that was forcing them to change what they were bringing into their homes in terms of food or what they could access as food. And, you know, we all know it. The days when, you know, you used to be able to get into your first house with only three times your annual income or five times your annual income, they're well and truly gone, particularly in locations like our major capital cities, but even in our regional and rural areas where, ironically, we see Australians experience food insecurity more often in regional communities than they do in metro and urban centres.
1: I know you're a step back from this in terms of you are providing the food to the charities, but how much of an issue is it, the issue of dignity, where people have to go and go and collect handouts, or how does it work? Because there may be people who are reluctant to just reach out, and because it's too hard for them to almost admit where they are.
0: Yeah, it's a massive issue. And in fact, I think it speaks volumes to Australians. You know, despite what is often, I think, really negative commentary in this space, Australians don't go looking for a handout. And, you know, I think one of the things that frustrates us as a service provider, if anything, is the fact that we are here. We're 100% committed to, you know, being there to support Australians in need. But often people will come to us when they're really almost on their knees. You know, they've really got absolutely nowhere else to go. What we know about this particular issue is that if you lean into it early and enable yourself and your family to overcome it quickly by accessing services like the ones we provide, you tend to get up on your feet faster. So, you know, I think, John, I remember I was in Adelaide recently. We have these incredible food hubs down there, and I met a young couple. It was a young man and woman who came in, and they were really appreciative of the experience we provide, because it is like shopping in a supermarket. Yep. If you go into a food bank food hub in Adelaide, you may as well have walked into a supermarket. And this young guy just said to me they'd had a lift in their rent, and it didn't matter what they did, they were just always $80 short when it came to their weekly budget. But he was so grateful to be able to go and shop in food bank, because his kids had no idea that they were struggling in that way, because by going to a food bank food hub, they were able to still buy the wheat bix. They were able to still access all the fruit and veg for free, and the bread for free, and the milk for free. And so the kids had no concept that there was anything going on for them at home. And I think that dignity piece, it really matters.
1: Yeah, just to anticipate, because people hear this, people who, say you set your food hubs up, the food's there and people can go in and you're providing the assistance. People say, well, what about those who try and exploit that? And they've got some free stuff down there, I'll get it. How is that ever a factor?
0: It's infinitesimally small in terms of the number of people that reach out and work with us. And, you know, I think it's not the reason to not get involved here is what I would say. You know, at the end of the day, our services are built in a way that is really about being there for those that need them. Most of the food bank services, you do need some sort of referral, but to be honest, you can get a referral from your kid's school in most instances to be able to go into a food bank. So we try to make it really easy. At the end of the day, it's about people's dignity and respecting each other. And I think that's what's led to the success of Food Bank right across the country.
1: Yeah, very, very good organisation. Your website is foodbank.org.au. People can have a look there. They can donate. They can see what work you do. And you do have volunteers, I know. You've got a lot of volunteers.
0: We couldn't do what we do without our volunteers. And we have warehouses in every major capital city around the country, as well as in some of our regional centres. And the truth is, the packing that goes on every day to deliver food and groceries to the charity partners relies on volunteers to do that, as does turning up and handing food out and generally just being there to make sure that Australians know they're not alone.
1: Okay, well, it's quintessentially Australian doing all of this. So if anyone wants to donate, I'm sure on the website they can find out how they can become involved as well. It is dire. I wanted to check in with you. You've confirmed that. But the more we talk about it, perhaps the more we might move towards a solution. I thank you so much for your time tonight.
0: Thanks so much, John.
1: Yes, that's Kylie Tink. It's foodbank.org.au. At 25 and a half, I'm getting interesting feedback on all of that as well, so I'll just come back with your feedback shortly, and then I want to dive into just one of the other, we call them bread and butter issues. For some people, they can't even afford the bread and butter, but the issues that are hurting the most vulnerable people in our community, we can look at the big picture, but I think tonight I just really want to focus on the people that are doing it tough, and some of the reasons for that, which many of you are pointing out as well, at 25 to 9.
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9: 22 minutes to 9 is the time here on this Wednesday. Just on feedback I'm having on some of these stories, Tim says, and Kylie Tink was one of the Teal MPs. She was the member for North Sydney for 3 years, and he was raising the question of energy. That energy situation, our grid, is probably 10 to 15 years in the making, but Tim's making that point. Many families finding it difficult to put food on the table because we're paying too much tax because of bracket creep. That's one of the things that, well, I mentioned earlier, bracket creep, people just start paying more and more tax than they will do over the next 2 years. And the way it's always worked is leading up to an election, the government then says, oh, we'll lower your taxes. And they'll rely on it going up. And then they give you a giveaway before the election. I think, though, people have started to see through all of that. I've had a bit of correspondence on the question of domestic violence and the commentary. Tony's one of our regulars. He says, Pauline Hanson calling domestic violence a two-way street. Disagree with all her takes, but this one, I think male domestic violence victims are too often ignored. If it means that you can, look, there are men involved, and it's much smaller, but there are men involved, yes, that is true. But the question is, it's overwhelmingly women. She was saying that people should leave or talk to their partner. And I've never been involved. I haven't really ever experienced this. But many people have. She has. She says she has. But the notion of simply leaving from everything you hear from people who've been involved in this tragedy is not a practical solution, or even talking to the person who has come to a point of violence. So I'm getting that feedback there with that one. Another person talking about Barnaby Joyce being interviewed by the ABC last night, 7:30, the whole dog nonsense. Pauline Hanson said that she wouldn't be interviewed by the ABC, but Barnaby Joyce goes on a regular basis on the ABC, which I think is a smarter thing for him to do, handles himself yourself very, very well. And just on the question of buying influence, donations, political donations, buying influence, it happens both ways. I did make that point repeatedly. A lot of the times the media is involved as well. Yes, that is correct. It's only the small-time people, business people and the like who are not in on the lurk, as Greg says. And it was pointed out by a couple of people also that it's turbocharged in the United States where, you know, people hand over millions of dollars and they, you know, get themselves a pardon and get out of jail. It's a huge industry, of course, the buying of influence in the United States. 131-873 is the number. Look, and Michael Packey was just mentioning when we spoke with him about the Labor Party conference, one of the issues is about doing something in relation to gambling and gambling reform and the amount of money that's being lost in gambling. There is an extraordinary story which has been published this afternoon. It is a situation where a lady has been sent to jail for 3 years. She was working for IGA in the Hunter Valley, but she was convicted of defrauding something like $880,000 over a four-year period. And the simple story was that she's now gone to jail. She was asked, where did the money go? And she couldn't account for about $80,000 of it. She said $90,000 of the $880,000 over 4 years was lost in poker machines. $800,000 over a four-year period lost in poker machines. And the question of gambling, advertising and sports betting, which is galloping now into our lives, and everyone's trying to put their head in the sand on that one as well. But there are a few people in Adelaide trying to get some attention on that. We'll see what happens. 18 to 9 now.
8: Like bacon and eggs, steak and chips, sausages and mash. 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
9: at 8:15. 1-3-1-8-7-3 is the number. We've got a lot coming up for you tonight. In the next hour, we'll do cars. Trent Nikolich is here and Sean Mackel from Costa Car. So there's a few things happening on the car front. There's now suggestions that some of the major brands, I mean, we know Fiat's, we talked about Fiat in the last couple of weeks, but some of the bigger brands, there are question marks over those because of this Chinese juggernaut. Their car industry is just rolling in such a way. So we'll talk about that in the next hour. And, of course, on Wednesdays, we do have our Nostalgia Hour with Frank's Treasure Trove. Got another couple of absolute crackers tonight for you. Peter Forbes with entertainment. So we'll keep across any breaking news for you as well. But I do want in this hour, we've talked to Food Bank, I want to talk about the people who are almost, we talk about people falling through the cracks, because when you've got a cost of living crisis and when you've got high energy prices, everything high, rents, everything, it just filters down and there are people who are absolutely left to literally swing in the breeze. The United Kingdom's new Prime Minister, he's pledged to end rough sleeping. Now, it's interesting because he was the mayor of Manchester, and so quite a few years ago, he made a pledge to end rough sleeping in Manchester, and there were some official figures that said it came down maybe by more than half, but when they looked at the figures closely, they were hard to verify, and he did in an interview say he would have been better off saying, I'll end the need for rough sleeping. So I'll end the need for someone to sleep rough. I'll provide an alternative for them. But now, as Prime Minister, he said, I'm going to end rough sleeping. In this country, as I think about it, I've heard this promise about dealing with homelessness and getting people who are homeless off the streets many, many times. Someone I think who's been worn down by all of those promises is a good friend of mine, Chris Vagg, who we have on a regular basis here talking about homelessness. He runs an operation called Pass It On Clothing, where several nights a week he goes into different parts of Sydney. He sets up and he hands out and provides clothing on nights like this that is direly, is in dire need. And he also talks to these people. He knows who they are. Some of them actually have homes, but they just can't make ends meet. A lot of them are rough sleeping by living in cars. They might be couch surfing, but a lot of them are rough sleepers who are actually out in the elements. He's on his way home from another night, I think at Parramatta, were you, Chris, tonight?
18: That's right, John.
9: Yes. So, mate, I spoke to you earlier. You're being worn down a bit by this because you go out a couple of times a week, you see people, you hear a lot of grand promises, but not much is happening, is it?
18: Well, mate, it's just like a circle. You keep coming back and you end up doing the same thing. It's very frustrating after 10 years, mate. Like, you keep going out putting the Band-Aid on and the Band-Aid keeps getting ripped off, mate. And you'd like to be able to do something where you actually get a solution to a lot of these people's problems.
9: Yeah, and you and I have talked to, because you go there, and in many instances, I know at Martin Place, you're there with your operation, and you often get people helping you out. So you're handing out clothes, and you've got this operation. People can go to your website. Businesses you want involved in all of that part of the operation. You don't just take clothes from people. It's got to go through businesses, and that's something we can talk about shortly. But you also then talk to the people who are providing food and other assistance to these people. They must be worn down by it as well.
18: Well, mate, like, to be honest, like, the people that keep going out there are the absolute saints and troopers, because, you know, they just keep turning up week after week and just continue to show love and give people care and, you know, give them dignity and allow them to, you know, have some respite and have some more normalness in their life.
9: Chris, I'll ask you, many people listening to us, and I mentioned that with Food Bank before, that we've got a pretty good social welfare safety net in this country. So people who are rough sleeping, a lot of people say, well, why are they? Why aren't they getting JobKeeper, going out looking for a job, trying to find somewhere where they can live? Why are they rough sleeping, the people that you know? And I spent a night with you, so I saw them. So just explain why they're in that situation.
18: Well, mate, to be honest, I got told right at the start, if you have family breakdown, you know, generally the wife gets the house because the man's got a job, the man goes and rents, get the car, and then he loses his job. And they say it's 18 months from point to point, from a family breaking down to him ending up on the street. And that's what can happen, you know, sort of like sometimes trauma, you know, it takes a lot of time for people to get over that. And to be honest, you know, when you're trying to go through that and then also manage your life and manage your job and manage everything else, sometimes there's, you know, people just actually, they fall and they just go right through the cracks. And then once you're down there, mate, anyone who thinks that you can go and get a job while you're sleeping on the street. Just to be honest, you're kidding. You need a roof over your head. It's absolutely impossible. Yep. Maybe for one day, maybe for 2 days, but there's absolutely no chance you could work a job without having a house.
9: And you've explained this before as well, because this is your frustration, that people say, well, why aren't they going out and getting a job? And so the idea would be, you think a lot of those people, if they were have somewhere that they could sleep, where they could have a shower, they get a little bit of money to feed themselves, and then had the opportunity to get a skill and get a job, you think a lot of those people would do that?
18: 100%. Most of these people lost the birth lottery of life, to be honest. They've been surrounded by disadvantage. They've been surrounded, you know, basically by a lack of purpose, lack of role models, lack of discipline, lack of routine. And mate, they're calling out for it. They just want that. You know, I think a lot of people miss the point of how important purpose is in your life and how important routine is and what it can do for you. And I think these people, man, it's if you lost the birth lottery of life and you had intergenerational poverty as your surrounds, it's very difficult to get out of. Very, very difficult. Anyone who thinks you can do it just by sort of jumping over a rope. I've seen mothers tell their kids the wrong day and date for the HSC because they were going to be the first one to get it out of 8 kids. To pull them back in, you know, that's what happens. Like, I know it sounds crazy, but what happens? Like, it's a really difficult situation for many of these people to.
9: So they kind of probably pull their kids back because they're worried about them getting out of it.
18: They don't want anyone to succeed. Like, that's the thing. And you might say that's crazy, but I've seen it. I've actually seen it. And, you know, a lot of these people, they just want to sort of wake up without being assaulted, without, you know, having their possessions stolen. Like, you know, I think a lot of people just miss the point about how difficult it is to rough sleep when all you got is a backpack.
9: Yeah,
18: that's all you've got.
9: And that's rough sleepers, but there's also, and you've said this to me as well, there are people who've got jobs who are often unable to find clothing, food, whatever it might be, sometimes for their kids because they may have a job, their rent's gone through the roof, their energy costs everything, and they can't make ends meet.
18: 100%. Mate, I see a lot of, not corporates, but, you know, like proper 9-to-5 people at the moment that come to Central every week, women especially, who obviously, you know, it's very tight at home, they can't afford clothing, and, you know, they're coming to us to actually resource and be able to, you know, dress with dignity when they go out and be able to dress for the job that they have.
9: But you've been doing this now, as you say, for 10 years, and you feel like you're almost like it just rolls on. You don't feel, I can hear it in your voice. We've talked about it. You don't feel you're making any progress. It's just it's standing still.
18: We're sort of proud of what we've done. You know, 415,000 pieces, 1,250 plus outreaches, 45,000 people we've helped. But, I mean, in the end, we want to actually help people, you know, get on their own 2 feet and get on with their lives and take them away from this and to be role models for others in the space and be heroes that other people can look at and go, you know what, I'm going to do that too.
9: Well, mate, look, I'm glad I was able to talk to you tonight. You've been, of course, you're driving home from your Parramatta outreach. You'll be at, I think, Central, Martin Place. You'll be there over the next week. When you hear the news there's a cold front coming through, that must give a chill to you because you know what these people are going to go through.
18: Mate, I woke up yesterday morning and stayed at Will Park, and mate, it was freezing. It was about 4 or 5 degrees. And I thought to myself, how tough it would have been on concrete overnight. It's just horribly cold. Your body would have been wrecked. It's just, you know, I think everyone has got to appreciate the resilience that a lot of these people show by getting up and just getting on with it every single day when there's a lack of hope. They're marginalised. They've got really nothing to look forward to. So, again, we always say it, John, if you speak to someone who's homeless or is there begging or looking for help, that's your currency. Like, they will feel human again. They'll feel like they're seen.
9: Your phone's dumping in and out, but you have said this repeatedly. If you're walking past someone, you mightn't have money in your pocket, at least speak to them. And that's the thing, isn't it? Give them some contact and some human contact. And
18: like a human being, correct. That's it.
9: Yeah, you've said that. Look, your website's passitonclothing.org.au, correct?
18: Correct, mate, and our winter appeal is going. It's not going real well, but we'd love people to get involved and help us through the 3 months of winter. We're sort of just over the halfway mark. We really need a kick along, so it'd be great if some of your supporters who know us and love our work and appreciate what we do out there can get on board and help us.
9: Okay, all right, look, again, your winter appeal, I really urge people, it's a very, very good course to try and keep this operation going. Also, if you've got a business, a workplace where you could sponsor or perhaps host one of the Pass It On Clothing clothing bins, and there's an arrangement he has. That's how they get the clothing, because you don't just take direct donations. So it's all there on your website, but I would urge anyone, if you can help, it's tax deductible. Pass it on clothing.org.au. You're a very good man, and I want you to feel like we're getting somewhere, mate.
18: Oh, we are, mate. You know, like, in the end, I see people who are very grateful and who, you know, have the dignity, their shoulders go back when they get the clothes. So, I mean, that's great, but I'd love to be able to do more.
9: All right, good on you, mate. Pass it on clothing.org.au. I'll remind people of that as we go through the night. Thank you for that. Chris Vagg is his name. 5 minutes to nine. Just quickly, Ivan, you got a problem in Guildford, correct, in Sydney?
19: Yeah, John, we've had no power here since around about five, till still no power. Granville, South Granville, Guildford.
9: Dear me. And so this is in Endeavour Energy. I think they're saying 11 o'clock from what I'm told here. Is that right? Is that what they've told you?
19: Yeah, I believe so. Yeah, I just want to let you know.
9: Okay, mate. So can you? I know you've rung us. Can you listen to us? Got a transistor radio or something you can hear us?
19: Yeah, I'm listening to you, yeah.
9: Oh, good on you, mate. All right, and try and stay as warm as you can with the power out there at Guildford and in that area, Endeavour Energy. So if that's affected you or someone you know, it's 11 o'clock, I reckon, that power will be back on. Let's hope they can work a little bit quicker than that. 4 minutes to nine.
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9: One 3 1 8 7 3 is our number. We've got the 9 o'clock news coming up. We did touch on gambling reform in our earlier conversation. Bruce, in Vegas, they have poker machines in supermarkets. Well, they are everywhere, actually. And things are very expensive there as well. Greg's saying he feels sorry for people with a gambling addiction. obviously don't steal for malign reasons. Can see a lot more people deserving of a prison cell. We were talking there fraud. It was a case that was played out in the Hunter Valley, and I was reading it. Simply got the amount of money that went through those poker machines. I found that staggering. But thank you, Greg. You've got a point. News coming up.
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1: Good evening, I'm Jamel Wells. The federal government says any Islamic State fighter returning to Australia will face the full force of the law. Perth-born Dr. Tariq Kamley, who's in an Iraqi jail, is thought to be one of 13 Australian men linked to ISIS hoping to return home. Senior Minister Murray Watt has told Nine the government won't help foreign fighters trying to return to Australia.
2: Under the former coalition government, over 40 foreign fighters did return to this country. So sometimes there are limits around what governments can do, but certainly anyone who returns to Australia who's been part of these sorts of organisations will face the full force of the law.
1: Australia's former Deputy Medical Chief Officer says the federal government's tobacco control strategy has lost its way. National data shows a drop in smoking rates, despite state-based research showing an increase due to illicit trade. Dr. Nick Coatsworth has told the National Press Club a rethink is needed on how to address the issue.
3: We've conflated nicotine with smoke. We've driven people to more dangerous products through price and prohibition. And we've allowed a triumphalist narrative to substitute for balanced policy contribution.
1: The Queensland government is backing a new defence testing facility in the state's southwest. $7.5 million has been awarded to Black Sky Aerospace to build a site at Thugaminda. It will be Australia's only privately owned horizontal launch and guided weapons testing range. A Melbourne hospital has apologised for declaring a woman dead by mistake. Alex Riddell reports.
4: Werribee Mercy Hospital says it is working to understand how the wrong woman was accidentally declared deceased. The incident unfolded after the body of a 55-year-old woman was found in Tarnete on May 13. But a different 54-year-old woman was incorrectly declared as the deceased patient by the hospital. Victoria Police have confirmed the 54-year-old's family was notified of her death before she was found to be alive and well. Lawyers are now investigating the privacy breach as the woman works to untangle medical files which were wrongly merged. Alex Riddell, Melbourne.
1: Two teenagers have been charged with assaulting a 41-year-old man during a domestic dispute at Blacktown in Sydney's west. A 17-year-old boy is accused of stabbing the man in the back. And thousands of current and former Domino's workers could get back pay after a federal court victory. A judge found the pizza giant misled franchisees into underpaying staff. In finance, one Australian dollar buying around 70 US cents.
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1: Stephen King says they'll fight to keep free agent Tom Sparrow at the club. Essendon and Port Adelaide are among other clubs interested in the midfielder. King says Sparrow is a heart and soul player.
5: For me, he's the prototype of any midfielder a coach would want. An uncompromising, unconditional two-way runner that now you're starting to see him now really play on instinct and show the footy world what he can do with ball in hand. So he's almost the complete player.
1: In the NRL, Manly coach Kieran Foran is putting an end to talk about Tom Trbojevic moving to a new position. He says he wouldn't put anyone else at fullback. Australia's fastest woman, Tori Lewis, has broken her own Australian 100-metre record just days out from the Commonwealth Games. The West Indies have beaten New Zealand by 2 wickets in the 5th men's one-day international, but it was too little too late. The Kiwis won the series 3-2. That's the latest news and sport.
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6: Partly cloudy again tomorrow across Capricornia. Rocky atop of 27 after an overnight low of 13. Yeppoon 23 tomorrow. Gladstone 25. Billawheeler cool overnight, 7, then atop of 26.
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0: Now it's back to John Stanley, right across Australia.
1: Good evening, everyone. Welcome along. It is a Wednesday night. Thanks for all your feedback. Thanks for listening tonight. We've got Cars coming up shortly, which I'm really looking forward to because it's the return. The band is back together here on a Wednesday night. So that's all kicking off shortly. We've got keep across all the breaking news as we go through the next couple of hours. There is this story that's just popped up from Alex Riken, who is the co-chief executive of the Executive Council of Australian Jury. He's posted this this evening, and now the Telegraph has run a story because they had a reporter down there. This was at Archer Park, which was the scene of the Bondi massacre. Now, he's posted this just after 8 o'clock tonight, and the incident, according to the Telegraph and according to him, it happened just after 4 o'clock this afternoon. At the incident of the attack, he said he'd arrived at the park with a group of players from the Swans and some of the leaders of the club to hear from a massacre survivor and to essentially hear from that person their story and to absorb where they are now. And he says, my team and I arrived with players and leadership from the Swans who wanted to engage with the Jewish community and learn more about the terrorist attack from my colleague who survived the massacre. On seeing me, a lady declared, quote, why are there Zionists here? I asked her what she said. She responded she wanted to know what, quote, what an evil Zionist was doing here. She then went on. And police saw the commotion, walked over to intervene. Police say they've spoken to those involved. There'll be no further action. There was a Telegraph reporter there as well. The woman claimed she was a local, recognised Alex from the TV and knew who they were. The whole thing was quite hostile. So that, I think they'll be making news tomorrow. That happened at Bondi. I will just repeat what I've said plenty of times. The behaviour of the Netanyahu government and the behaviour of the settlers in the West Bank, criticism of that is widespread around the world, and I think the majority opinion is opposed to the behaviour of that government, the settlers in the West Bank and what's happening there. That's legitimate public criticism. That's not anti-Semitic. That's a simple fact. It is, though, when you go and start calling someone evil because they're Jewish, standing on a beach at Bondi, said a terrorist attack, that is raw, unvarnished anti-Semitism. It's a disease in our community, that. And the person, there is a picture been posted, the person ought to be ashamed of themselves, and the people around that person should be saying, well, what are you doing? I find that astonishing. So that's unfolded this afternoon. There'll be a conversation about that. It's pretty straightforward, but I cannot even begin to put together even a scintilla of justification for what that person was saying down there at Bondi. We'll keep talking about all of these issues when we get to the papers later on, because I suspect that might be one of the stories that'll be talked about tomorrow. But right now, at 10 past nine.
0: And now on Nights with John Stanley, Drive.
1: Yes, when we first debuted that music, it was the music we had from Trent Nikolic, who he's gone through a few different places where he's worked. He's gone from Drive, he's run Wheels magazine, but he's now part of our stable, part of our broadcasting and announcing stable. He's also, I think he has a title as our motoring editor, possibly. If he hasn't, I've just given it to him. Before we introduce the great man, let's have my theme as well, because he loves it. Yes, now, is that right? Have I given you a new title? It's a good title, isn't it?
2: I like it. Yeah, I like it.
1: Motoring editor.
2: 2GB motoring editor.
1: Yeah. Now, in this hour, because like we've got Sean Mackle here.
2: He's
1: been
2: out
1: chatting
2: there
1: to Sean. He's from Costa
2: He's
1: Car.
2: He's ready to go.
1: And I always call it tyre kicking, so you can find out what cars are worth.
2: Yeah, exactly.
1: And the beauty of it is we do this, and a lot of people ring, oh, a couple of weeks ago, and Sean will tell you, we had an F.J. Holden, it was, from the 50s that had been sitting in a garage. And
2: probably
1: had
2: worth a bit more than he thought it was, too.
1: Oh, incredible. Just incredible, these cars. So I'm looking forward to it. If you've got a car that you want valued, or if you've got a really, really good car, maybe a vintage car, you've kept it in a garage, you've looked after it, and you want to find out what it's worth and make this bloke salivate when Sean joins us and say, I'm not getting rid of it. and find out what it is worth, please hold your fire and give us a call, 131873. But if you want to talk about cars or talk to Trent about any of the issues to do with cars, please, or you want to welcome him back, 131873 or text 0460 873 873. Welcome back, mate. You're doing, of course, broadcasting
2: mate.
1: Across the board. You were on air last week.
2: Yep.
1: You're broadcasting on the weekends. We're going to be hearing a lot of you.
2: Thank you, mate. It's great to be back.
1: This is the one I'm interested in.
2: Tell me.
1: Because toll cameras, are these pictures that are taken and by the toll cameras, the police are going to have access to these soon, are they?
2: Yeah. I'm not a big fan of this. I'm really not a big fan of it. And I'll just, an anecdote I'll give you as well that sort of relates to what the police have access to and what they don't. I spoke to once to work out whether I was understanding a law correctly, because people had asked me about a road law that I didn't understand. So I spoke to an expert in traffic law and someone who deals with it every day when people have fined and they shouldn't have been, or they're trying to have the severity of the fine reduced. And he was explaining to me that the last thing he would ever have in his car is a dash cam. And I said to him, why? And he said, because if a policeman pulls you over and spots it, they can take it. They can then go and watch the last hour or 2 hours of footage and retrospectively charge you for all manner of things that you've done wrong, right? Right? And he said, me personally, if I was offering you advice, I wouldn't have a dash cam. Now, I don't have one. I've never had one. But I was thinking to myself, most of us would put one in the car thinking it keeps us safe. But if a policeman can technically watch it and say, hang on, 40 minutes ago down the road, you were doing 25 Ks over the speed limit, that's problematic. Now, these laws that we're talking about here would give police access to millions of images each year taken by toll cameras. Now, the argument from the police is that it helps them track down serious criminals. So basically, when you pass underneath one of these toll points and your little beep tag makes the noise, there's the ability for that machine up the top to take a photo. Now, what I find interesting is, on one hand, and this is one of those issues where I do have a bet each way, I guess, because on one hand, it's like when people say, would you be happy to submit yourself to a breath test or to a bag search? It's like, yeah, sure, I haven't done anything wrong. Go for it. So on one hand, if you haven't done anything wrong, you've got nothing to worry about. But on the other hand, do we really want police looking at photos of where we were, what time we were there, what road we were on, who we were with in the car? Do we really want that?
1: The only thing I think about that, it goes back, I reckon, are we going back 20 years when Marcus Einfeld... Marcus Einfeld went to jail and he said someone else was driving my car.
2: That's right, correct.
1: And it was a reporter at the Telegraph. Thought, I'll just write a story about this because the case was dismissed and he mentioned an American professor, and so the reporter thought, I'll just get a bit more information
2: That's
1: on
2: right.
1: this. Bang, bang, bang. Person's dead.
2: Old mate's dead.
1: So,
2: someone who was alive, wouldn't you?
1: Yeah. So when the case went to court, I think they just assumed, you know, he's a judge.
2: He's a judge. Why would he do it?
1: And probably if it hadn't been to that reporter thinking, I might just flesh this story out.
2: Exactly.
1: A bit, got away with it. You wonder how many others have.
2: Yeah.
1: Now, my memory of that case was that they worked out. He went to lunch, so his whole movements for that entire day were tracked through his credit card.
2: Yep,
1: the red light cameras. I think he went through a couple of cameras.
2: Yes.
1: So he was the pinging of the phone at various
2: pieced
1: places.
2: It all together.
1: So they had the car going. They had identified it. So they know where we are anyway, don't they?
2: And that's the point. That's the point. Like via your mobile phone, especially, even if you're not using mapping apps. And then also via the GPS in the car, they to your point, John, they do already know where we are.
1: All right, I've got. If you're worried about this in terms of being caught, I've got some good news.
2: Yeah,
1: because you didn't read the whole press release. It says right at the end.
2: Yes,
1: the monitoring of the images.
2: Yes.
1: Was put out to tender, and the tender was won by the National Rugby League, and it'll be done by the
2: by
1: bunker.
2: By the bunker, we're good. Yeah, we're good. So that you'll get charged for something I've done.
1: Exactly.
2: That's great. Excellent. I like it. Bring it on.
1: And if anyone thinks that's actually not true. So. Because you never know. You never know.
2: Some stupider things have happened.
1: Yeah, and look, just car sales data.
2: Yep.
1: So now we've got SUV sales have rocketed. This is the June car sales. What do you make of them?
2: What I make of it is that the June month is usually quite slow. in terms of the 12-month stretch of car sales. June's not always that busy, but what the data is showing is that in the last couple of months, and in June as well, a lot more Australians, private buyers, are buying medium and large SUVs than they were dual cabs. I guess the part of the dual cab sort of, I guess what inflates the number a little bit is that a lot of businesses buy dual cabs and a lot of companies buy dual cabs and a lot of business owners buy them for employees and whatever. So I don't necessarily think it's making a huge shift in the market, but it is interesting that more private buyers are not buying dual cabs than they were, and it shows that Aussies are still buying medium and large SUVs in big numbers, and they are still the default family vehicle.
1: All right. 131873. What we're going to do, there's a couple of questions here. So what I do, we've got a caller who wants to welcome you back.
2: Thank you.
1: And you'll be, it's an old friend. plus, then we're going to get Sean in to do Costa Car. So I think we'll have the three of us are going to be in here and I'll be able to bounce a few of these issues around. But I've got Hugo now I think Hugo was talking to you when he was,
2: 7 or 8 years old, maybe.
1: Yeah, he's now living in, Perth.
2: Yes.
1: Hey, Hugo, how are you?
2: Hello, mate.
3: Hi, Trent. Welcome back.
2: Thank you, mate. How are you going?
3: I'm good. How are you?
2: Yeah, really well, mate. Really well. What's happening over there on the West Coast?
3: Not much.
1: Now, he started talking to you when you were 7 or 8. How old are you now, Hugo?
2: How old were you when you first called us, and how old are you now?
3: Oh, I'm thinking, I know I called you guys when I was in year 4.
2: Wow. Okay.
3: So that would have probably been 7 or 8.
2: And how old are you now?
3: I'm 14.
2: That's right.
1: You know what? It's kind of heartbreaking because I think back to those early calls and you could tell Hugo was desperate to get behind the wheel of a car. Yeah. You're now, still waiting, mate.
2: Still waiting, exactly.
3: Yeah, I'm still waiting. This is so annoying.
2: You know what, mate? Don't wish it away. It'll get there when it gets there. I spoke to you on our sister station over in Perth, 6PR, a couple of months ago. But when are you coming back to Sydney, do you reckon, mate, or are you over there for good now?
3: We're over here for good for now.
2: Okay, right.
3: But we will come back and visit a few times.
2: Okay. Good stuff. Yeah, good stuff.
1: All right, good on you, mate. Well done.
2: Love hearing from
1: thank
2: you,
1: mate. Thank you, Hugo. Great to hear
2: from
1: you.
2: Thank you, Hugo.
1: He's our Golden West correspondent,
2: Hugo. He is. And you know what? He just rang then to say g'day, but normally when he rings, he'll always pose a question that makes me think outside the square. He does it all the time.
1: That's great. Yeah,
2: he does it all the time.
1: How good's it going to be? We should actually get cameras and do a whole coverage of when he actually starts driving.
2: Yes.
1: That was really
2: That'd
1: good.
2: That'd be really good.
1: Right. let's take a break right now. 20 minutes past 9 here on this Wednesday night. We're talking cars with Trent Nikolich, who's our newly appointed motoring editor here on the network. Sean Mackle's coming in with Costa Car, so we're going to have a bit of fun over the next 40 minutes or so.
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4: 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My eyes is good. And I can hear. 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
1: 23 past nine, a lot of people welcoming Trent back, and I reckon we're going to have fun this hour with Trent and Sean Mackell. I better play Sean's intro first. It's not as good as Mr. McGee, but we will have it. We've got his intro, haven't we? We've got Sean's intro. 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
2: Oh, Fast Car, good song. Yeah,
1: well,
2: good
1: maybe,
2: song.
1: Well, maybe we'll just sing Fast
2: yeah,
1: Car.
2: Yeah, we could do that.
1: And it's Costa Car. 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You can do that 24 hours a day. Get on the website, get advice, find out, send them photos. But the best way to do it is to ring us and have a bit of fun.
2: Talk to Sean
1: on a
2: now.
1: Wednesday. Sean Mackell, good evening to you.
13: Evening, gentlemen. How are you?
1: Good. And and Trent, a lot of people saying welcome back.
2: Thank you.
1: Fantastic.
2: Thank you to everyone.
1: It's
2: good to be back.
1: Love having you back with us. And you too. I think you've met in your travels in the business.
13: I'm 90% sure.
1: But having had you both at the microphone, you are both petrol heads. You love your old cars. And I reckon the bigger and louder and the more powerful the engine,
2: pretty
1: the better,
2: much.
1: Correct?
2: Yeah, pretty much.
13: Basically, yeah. There's no replacement for displacement. Yeah,
2: like us.
1: Two peas in a pod. Now, let's just go to Tony. He's got a question for you now. And I guess you can both buy on all of these. Hello, Tony.
14: G'day, John and Trent. Look, I just want to ask Trent this question. Look, can you give me a trigger warning first, John, please?
1: Yeah, okay, go on. Okay. Yeah, here we go. You go on.
2: Okay, he's not going to talk about Malcolm Turnbull, is he?
1: No, okay.
14: I do drive a turbo diesel Toyota Land Cruiser, a new LC300.
2: Yeah, good choice.
14: I've started to think about the Chinese cars. I'd like to maybe get one and try one out. But I said to myself, excellent question for Trent. When is the turning point for all these Chinese car manufacturers? When are they going to reach the turning point? Was it going to be 5 or 10 years where they will be basically as well set up as Toyota?
2: Yep.
14: So if you've got a problem with your car, you need it fixed. You can get it fixed pretty quickly if it's a Toyota.
2: Okay, so the short answer to that, Tony, just I'll try to be as quick as I can. If you look at Hyundai or if you look at Kia, they came to Australia in the late 80s. They're still not set up as well as Toyota. They're set up in certain areas as well as Toyota, but they don't have the coverage around Australia. Now, if you're going to drive around Australia and do a lap of Australia, I wouldn't really be buying anything other than a Toyota and maybe an Isuzu or a Ford, but Toyota would be at the top of the list. For me, it's more about what they're going to do about getting to the quality of the likes of Toyota. So the Chinese vehicles that are built in China now are better than they were 5 years ago and a lot better than they were 10 years ago. Are they as good as a Toyota or a Mazda or a Nissan or a Mitsubishi? No, they're not. And they're not, they miss out on little things. There are certain things they do really well. There are certain things they don't do well. I think the tipping point for them to be as close to as good as a Toyota in, say, in build quality, is probably still 5 years away. What the sort of respected thinking is that it took Japan in the 60s X amount of time. It took South Korea in the 80s half as much. People reckon it'll take China half as much again.
1: Right.
2: Right? So they've come a very long way. But it has to be said, outside of electric vehicle technology, China is not reinventing the wheel. They're copying everybody else. They're copying the style, the design, the interior, the switch gear, the engineering, the way they ride, the way they drive, the way they handle, the engines, the gearboxes. They're copying everything. Apart from the electric stuff that they do, China has not come out and reinvented the wheel. So what I'd like to see China do is, outside of electric vehicles, because that's part of the market, but outside of electric vehicles, let's start seeing them really innovate in the vehicles that everybody else is buying.
1: It's interesting, isn't it?
2: It is.
1: And Sean, you get requests all the time from people, how much is this car worth? Could you source this car for me? How has the Chinese side of it affected you?
13: Basically, it's just dragged everyone's residual values back, right?
2: Yeah, that's right.
13: So we had a gentleman this week who was looking at a $20,000 Toyota. Mm-hmm. He can go into a brand new MG3 with 10 years warranty,
2: right,
13: all of the start, stop, brilliant car, and to be fair, you can't argue with it, right? You're going into a brand new car with a long warranty that's almost as good, or do you want to go into a seven-year-old Yaris that doesn't have the safety, doesn't have the technology,
2: and
13: doesn't have warranty, right? So it's kind of dragging that end of the market into the Chinese. I think the biggest thing is you're never going to replace a Land Cruiser with a Chinese car at the moment.
2: Not
13: right?
2: At the moment.
13: It's not built to go anywhere. It's not built to do, you know, that Land Cruiser last week would had done a That's million
1: right.
13: Ks.
1: That's right, yeah.
13: Right? Like, it's not, they're not yet there. And I don't know about what you think. It's, I don't know that they're going to get there. The Chinese are focused on buying a car every 2 years because they've got a massive, machine that can just push cars out, and that's how they keep their economy running.
2: Yeah, yeah, absolutely. And I think that, you know, as the car becomes more of an item, like a white good would be for the buyer, it doesn't need to last 10, 15, 20 years, right? Because you buy it, like when they have the council cleanups, look how many televisions and fridges and microwaves are out on the front of the house on the lawn.
13: So what, we're going to have council cleanup for cars, you think?
2: Can you imagine?
13: Like, genuinely, it is getting to that point.
2: I do wonder what's going to happen with a lot of these first generation electric vehicles. I do wonder what's going to happen.
13: Oh, look, they've now brought into the checks in place to check the battery, right? But if you look at a Tesla P90 or whatever the big gullwing door cars are, right? What that was 220 grand.
2: Yep.
13: You can pick one of those up for probably 40 or 50 grand.
2: Mm-hmm.
13: Yeah. Right? Like the residual value, because everyone is scared of batteries and what happens.
2: Yeah.
1: Right. Let me have a quick look at some of the, now I don't know whether people are winding me up here.
2: They probably are.
1: They probably are. Yep. Because this is a question for both of you, but principally I suppose for Sean, because you're the one that sources these cars, all right? You're ready to go with this. I am a fan of historical muscle cars and a collector. I'm now looking to purchase a DeLorean to drive from time to time. It's Michael. Historical muscle cars and a collector. I'm now looking to purchase a DeLorean to drive from time to time. It's Michael.

0: in it. They're very cramped.
1: So when you
2: sounds like an Italian car from the 80s, doesn't exactly.
1: Yeah. Just to explain, they came out what in the 80s or something, whether these 80s,
2: yeah, in 80s, yeah, 40,
1: and they
2: yeah.
1: kind of one, they yeah. look like a sports car, yeah. and the doors go up, do they? And
3: yeah, John DeLorean built it. They were built from stainless steel. That's why they're all silver.
1: Yep.
3: Gullwing doors, rear engine like an Italian yep. sports car. It was a Volvo engine. It was a really weird
2: came out of the
3: mishmash.
2: UK. Came out of the UK. It was yeah. It was
0: built in Ireland.
2: Well, it was Ireland or the UK. So, yeah, but it, exactly, like it's kind of all these little hodgepodges yeah. of different pieces come together.
3: What's fascinating is maintaining them is really easy because there's a guy in California that when DeLorean went bust, he bought the entire factory.
2: There
3: all
2: you go.
3: The parts, all the catalogue, oh, all wow. the back catalogue, so you can actually get yeah. parts for them. So if he really wants one, yeah, he'll be able to get parts.
1: So, you contact Sean.
3: Sean will find
1: because
3: him.
1: Because if you can try and find him one, so there's not much room in there, is it? Because you have the dog and you have the flush capacitor, don't you?
3: Space-time continuum, yeah.
1: Space-time
2: continuum. The biggest problem is you try to go to the shops, you end up back in 1983.
1: Exactly. Do you reckon there'd be people buy one and think,
3: yeah, probably.
1: Go back in time?
2: Oh, absolutely.
1: It would be good. All right, 131873 is the number. Let's go to Todd. Hello, Todd. Let's go to Todd. Hello, Todd.
4: Go, mate. How is it? Look, I'm a Toyota fanatic. Always been for the last 40-odd years. I've had more Toyotas you can poke a stick at. My biggest thing is now is looking at cars of today regards to quality in our situation with UV rays in our country. We have a major, major problem in this country. Our UV rays is higher than anywhere in the world because we're living in the southern hemisphere. So all these cars coming up from China, mm-hmm. have they been designed to be able to put up with our ultraviolet UV rays problem we have in this country? You look at some of the cars on the road today where the paint's blistering.
3: Yep.
4: After about 10 years of being in the sun all the time.
3: Clear coat issues, yeah. Absolutely. Todd, yeah. Do you know, I went, would have been before COVID, so 2018, I went to Kia and Hyundai have a hot weather testing facility in the Mojave Desert in California. And they had a Kia Optima that was over in a corner out in the open. And I asked them what they'd done. And they said, we closed that car and locked it 5 years ago. Haven't touched it. Yeah. And I said, why? And they said, we've just left it out there in the sun to see what happens to the rubbers, the plastics, the trim, all that stuff. They've also got a field in the desert with these little, they're like a Perspex display box with mirrors, putting even more intense desert light onto dash tops and steering wheels and aircon vents and stuff. So the South Korean manufacturers, the Japanese manufacturers, they do that testing. The point is we don't know what testing the Chinese are doing. They're bringing a lot of cars here for final validation, but we don't know what testing they're
1: interesting,
3: doing.
1: Interesting, isn't it? And I saw, because Sean, you do a lot of this with cars. You get pictures of cars and so you see the degradation of various, the Duco, is that the word we call it? Sorry.
2: Probably, yeah, but the biggest thing is actually the interior. I have a client's four-year-old BMW where the dashboard is peeled back.
3: Wow.
2: Right? So it's a leather-wrapped dashboard. And of course, because of the Australian sun, it's lifted outside.
3: Wow.
2: Well, it's shrunk.
3: Yeah,
2: because the leather sitting in the sun underneath the windscreen has basically shrunk the leather. Mm. That's a three-year-old car. Look, we've got some pretty harsh conditions here. From what I've seen, the materials are sort of a quality where they sort of built to stand up to anything.
3: They got the right? they got
2: not,
3: a handle on
2: they're
3: it.
2: Not, they're not... I don't think they've done that intentionally, though. I don't think they've gone out and engineered their dashboard to basically stand up to Australian sun. Mm. Whatever plastic they've used is that kind of robust and hard. You know, it's what it's designed to stand up for.
3: The Japanese and the South Korean manufacturers, Japan got a handle on that probably late 80s, South Korea probably late 90s.
2: But what was it? It was Camry with the dashboard, that generation of Camry, where basically they had to replace all of the dashboards because they turned the plastic turned to petrol, basically to goo.
3: Sticky and gooey.
2: Yeah.
1: So the people who put those little covers on their windscreen.
3: Smart.
1: I look at those and I think, a bit anal there. But the truth is, smart, isn't it?
3: Yeah.
2: What I've noticed is, I don't know what you've noticed, the number of people who, and this is illegal, so do not do it, the number of people who are now tinting their windscreen.
3: Oh, yeah. You shouldn't do that.
2: Right? You definitely shouldn't do it. But the number of cars that I'm now seeing windscreen has been tinted, and I think that's what people are trying to do. Right? They're trying to protect against the heat coming in.
1: Because you're too lazy to do this. You just go like that, don't you? It's not hard to put the little... you might feel like a bit of a tosser doing it, but so what? Right? Okay. I'm Mr. Magoo, you know that.
3: I've got one of them, and I put it in the window of one of my cars, so I'm happy to be a tosser.
1: You probably put a false beard and a hat. You don't want people seeing.

0: You're doing it, do you?
1: Absolutely, yeah.
0: Okay, look, we're here talking cars, costacar.com.au. Sean Mackles here. If you've got a car, we want to hear about a really exotic car that you might have because we've had some absolute rippers saying, I want to hear this bloke feeling a little bit of envy. Come on, try and make him green with envy at the car that you've got.
1: Do it.
0: Because I've got a bit of feedback here that you're going to absolutely hate in a moment.
1: Okay. Bring it on.
0: 24 to 10.
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0: 20 and a half minutes to 10 is the time. I just want to throw just a little bit of red meat here. The two of you
1: throw
0: here.
1: We've got under the bus.
0: We've got Sean Mackle from costacar.com.au and of course, Trent Nikolic. You mentioned that Land Cruiser last week. It was incredible because the fellow had been, he loved it. It had gone a million Ks.
1: Mm.
0: Still going absolutely strong. So I've got this one here. Let me find it. Here's someone who is saying they think that these Land Cruisers are too wide and they shouldn't. They should be banned. Oh, that's why I'm throwing it. No, hang on,
11: here
0: quiet.
11: Yep.
0: I'm throwing it at you.
11: Yep.
0: Land Cruisers should be banned from city roads. Yep. They're too dangerous for other vehicles to navigate around, not to mention if a smaller car's involved in an accident. Now, are they wider than the other cars?
11: Has this person ever seen a bus or a Pantech truck?
0: I'm aware
11: or
0: of
11: a
0: that,
11: train,
0: but I'm asking, are they bigger than the other cars?
11: Have they seen any of those? And what does this person drive? Who is it? What's their name?
0: Frank.
11: Frank. So I'll tell you what, Frank, unless you're in a single-seater car that looks like a bicycle, you're being selfish to everybody else on the road. If Frank spends most of the time in the car on his own, he should be on a single-seater that looks like a bicycle, because otherwise it's selfish. What does he need a five-seater for?
0: Okay.
11: For him, a Corolla would be too big if he's in the car on his own.
0: Okay,
11: it's the dumbest argument in the world.
0: I'm just
11: argument.
0: I'm just throwing it at you there.
11: No, dumb argument.
0: I knew how you'd respond.
11: Yeah, Frank's just trying to upset me.
0: But they are bigger, though, aren't they? Forget the buses.
11: Thanks for the tip, Scoop. Yeah.
0: And the Pantex. Mm. They are bigger.
11: They are bigger. Yeah. But are we going to ban buses and Pantex trucks?
0: Did you see that, Sean? That was incredible. Frank, you see the way
1: I think you've definitely hit a nerve.
11: Let me ask Sean a question. If Frank's crossing the road and he gets run down by a Pantech truck, do you think he'll go, geez, I wish that was a Land Cruiser?
1: Yes, absolutely. Yeah, right. Because exactly. The Pantech truck, he ain't coming back from. The Land Cruiser, he's potentially got a hope.
11: Exactly.
0: Right, and what did you drive in tonight, Wynn? You've got a car down there?
11: I have.
0: What is it?
11: It's a Subaru Outback.
0: How big is that?
11: It's a large SUV.
0: Is it as big as a Land Cruiser?
11: It'd be too big for Frank.
0: It's pretty big.
11: Way too big for Frank.
0: Does it fit in one of the car spaces down there, or did you scrape someone else's car getting in?
11: I parked it in Maynard's spot and took a photo and sent it to him.
0: Okay. very, very good. Now, this is a question that I've got for both of you, because this is to do with these Chinese cars. And all cars are becoming very, very complex now. They're computerised. Mm. But this is a fear that a lot of people have. Can you outright rule out the risk that the Chinese have an ignition kill switch that will stalk all EVs in Australia?
11: Well, you were saying something about Porsche, Sean. Just remind me of that.
1: So Porsche, when Russia got closed off from the EU, all these stolen Porsches ended up in Russia. Mm-hmm. And one day Porsche got jack of it. So what they did is they flicked a switch and all the Porsches stopped, right? Ah. So basically they killed them remotely through the ECUs, right? So it's very much something that can happen.
11: For me, with the Chinese cars, John, I'm the last person to buy into a conspiracy theory, right? Generally, I think they're funny and I like reading about them because they're intriguing, but I don't buy into it. I've had far too many people tell me who know what they're talking about and who are involved, let's say, that China could do that if it wanted to, just stop them, for it to be made up. They're connected vehicles. Okay. They're like a phone. You know how we had a Telstra outage because the idiots wouldn't replace a $30,000 server and your phone stopped working? Well, your car's connected to a network like the phone is. Mm. So in theory, they could just disable it.
0: If that's true.
11: Yep.
0: And your story, Sean, are you confident that ASIO, because that's our internal intelligence agency, are you confident that ASIO has recruited half a dozen kids from basements somewhere who know what they're doing, who will devise a counter?
11: ASIO hasn't even worked out how to stop Facebook placing ads on my phone after I've looked at something on Google. How would they know how to shut this down?
0: So, I mean, maybe someone listening to us through 2CC right now, maybe they're listening on their shoe phone and they're going, gee, that's a good idea.
11: Walking into a glass door and...
0: Geez, that's not a bad idea.
11: I'm not... You know what? Anything that involves government at the moment, John, I'm not confident of anything.
0: Seriously, they should be doing that, shouldn't they? Wouldn't they? I have to.
11: Look, they should be, because if, like we've seen with fuel supply, for example, something that happens a very long way from Australia can directly affect us.
1: Mm.
11: So governments should be looking at it, whether they are or they aren't, they should be.
0: Yeah. All right, let's go to Anthony, who's called in. I think, Anthony, you in the northern part of Australia, correct?
12: Yes, g'day, John, Trent and Sean. Yes, up in Darwin.
0: Right.
11: Well, hello, mate.
0: What can we do?
12: Guys, I had to trade in. I had a little 18-year-old Mazda 3 that got a little bit long in the tooth, so... just recently, my wife and I bought a three-year-old Chery Omoda 5, and we've had it for like a week or so. We're loving it at the moment. Got a nice price for it. It's got about 4 years' warranty left on it. Just wanted to get your guys' impression of what you thought about the Omoda 5.
11: Just before I answer you from testing them, Sean, this goes to exactly what you just said, right, which is still got warranty. Cheap, all the things I need.
1: And modern and basically reliable, right? Like you're going to go into the equivalent of a 15-year-old car, or you go into something that's 4 years old.
11: Is Chery a brand that you're being asked about more? I mean, you'd be seeing more of them. Are you being asked about them more?
1: Chery and MG seem to be the ones that are most common. They sort of have great price range compact SUVs. A lot of the electric stuff is now sort of the Zeekr is really the one that people are asking about. And I haven't driven one, but they do look pretty impressive, right?
11: They're good cars. Yeah, they're good cars. With this, what's confusing is when Chery started in Australia this time around, this car was called the Chery Omoda 5, as was that Anthony, did you say? Mm. Yeah, as Anthony said. But now they've separated a motor as a brand. So Chery is its own brand. Then there's a motor Jaku.
1: Yeah.
11: And then they've also got a new one called Lepus coming later in the year. I think
1: there's another one as well. They don't actually seem to do models. They just seem to do brands.
11: Yeah. Look, a Motor 5 is perfectly fine. It drives pretty well. It's cheap and cheerful. It's well specified. Good value for money. What Sean and I were saying before is what I'd reiterate here, which is we don't know what they're going to be worth in 5 to 10 years' time. We don't know what they'll be like with 150,000 kilometres on them, but as far as value goes, you can't go wrong.
0: Let me ask you, Anthony, you traded in, was a Mazda 3, you would have had that for a long while, wouldn't you?
12: Mate, 18 years, mate, 2008 model, and she still ran like a dream, but all the little plastic bits and rubbers were all just falling apart up here in Darwin, guys.
0: What did you get for that? I'm interested.
12: We got, on a trade-in, we got about 2,500.
0: Oh, really?
1: They've done well. They've done very well.
11: You would have given him more than that, wouldn't you?
1: Wow. I think there were bits falling off. How many Ks were on the Mazda?
12: 130,000.
1: That's about $2,500 to $3,000. 18 years old, though, right? 2008.
11: I tell you what's fascinating. Will Anthony still have the Chery in 18 years? I doubt it.
0: Hey, Anthony, we'll just make a note here. Can you call us back? 18 years? Yeah. Can you do that for us, mate?
12: I'll listen to you guys in 18 years, so I'll call you back, all right?
11: John, 138, mate, but give him a buzz.
0: You're on the list with Adley and others for all this stuff, inflating my age by decades. And listeners get in on it. It's just no good. Sorry. There's a serious issue here. I'm building a case.
11: It's ageist, isn't it?
0: I'll have a case.
11: It's ageist.
0: Now, Dave has sent me this one. Says he's got a 66 Muzzy. What's the 66?
11: Mustang.
0: Mustang, of course. A real one. It's a fastback, 351 Windsor stroke to 408.
11: That is a real one.
0: This means nothing to me.
11: Yeah.
0: Dart head, Chev positions, Mopar rods, TKO 2, 5-speed Tremec.
11: Yeah, TKO 5.
0: Power rack Tremec, and pinion.
11: Yep.
0: 9-inch limited slip.
11: Love it.
0: Bremis all round, but not power assisted. Shopping car built for Targa Tasmania, he said. I don't know what that's
11: he's just
0: what he,
11: telling
0: he's
11: us.
0: Just boasting about what he's got. What would that be worth, Sean?
11: Yeah, Sean, that's worth a lot of money, that car.
1: Anywhere from 100 to 150 grand.
0: Really?
1: Yeah, depending on how good it is.
11: That's a serious car. He's modified that.
0: Sounds like Dave is going to hang on to it.
11: I think he is. Yeah, he's got a good car.
0: Trent would be willing to go out and sell his soul for that
11: I
0: reckon.
11: Yeah, I would.
0: Okay. All right. And if someone calls us and says, I've been desperate for that, Dave's one of our regulars.
1: Mm.
0: That's the kind of thing that happens, isn't it?
1: Yeah. I had a client who wanted a C300 convertible. Following 3 days, someone called and said, I need to get out of a...
11: How good.
0: There you go.
1: You put two or two together, and it is happening more and more.
0: All right, Dave, he might get a call. Oh, 66 Muzzy, you got one? anything's possible.
1: I was going to say, I'll call you, Dave.
0: All right, yep. Hang on. We'll take it. That's the lawyer. At 11 to 10 now.
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3: 8 to 10, we're talking cars. 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Steve, what have you got, mate?
4: Oh, I've got a bit of a worry about trying to flog a used Tesla.
3: Right.
4: Because I've heard bad stories about people who own electric cars.
3: Mm.
4: And, you know, because the bottom drops out of the market. But I've had it since, what did I tell you, till 22.
3: Mm.
4: And it's been wonderful. I love it. It's got 80,000 Ks on it, though. It's a Model 3, long range, dual motor. And it's white. And I've had the two what do you call it, options were the white leather. And
5: yeah. The advanced cruise perfect. Control as well, yeah?
4: And that's all there, but I don't
3: you want to know what you can get for it, do you?
4: I don't subscribe to the Tesla app, but this one's capable of doing the full self-drive and everything. If you want to subscribe, it's $150 a month. Yeah.
5: I wouldn't be too worried about your car, to be honest. Like, the Model 3 has been very, very well received and it's very, very popular. And what we're finding at the moment is, whilst the novated lease benefit is running, where people can be basically FBT exempt, there are these people who are buying 3- and 4- and 5-year-old electric cars, particularly Model 3s, because it's a perfect sort of family size car. It's not too big, it's not too small. So I think you might be surprised that it actually goes quite well at the moment. And if someone decides to block another straight or another oil pipeline or whatever we're currently dealing with, you're going to watch the values. We watched the values of electric cars, Model 3 Tesla specifically, went up sort of $12,000 in the space of 2 weeks when the war in Iran started.
3: So it might
5: started.
3: Be a sweet spot for
5: Steve, if you're going to do something with it, probably the next couple of months, because as soon as they start piping oil again and petrol comes cheaper, I think the enthusiasm will come off.
3: Do you want to have a chat with him off air?
5: Yeah, of course.
3: Can we get Steve's details? Because and maybe have a longer chat, because it sounds like that you can do some business there, costacar.com.au. Let's be quick here. A 56 Fairlane Victoria Coupe, show condition, Continental kit, red and white. Dear me.
5: Mm.
3: What do you think? That's from Brian. 56.
6: Yeah, that's a nice car, that. That'd be worth a lot of money too now. Probably 80, 90, 100 grand. Two-door as well.
5: Yeah.
6: I'm assuming it'd be American imports, probably left-hand drive.
3: Is that something you can do something with there, Sean?
5: I would find someone for it. What I am noticing with a lot of this American 50s, 60s stuff, it is coming off a little bit.
6: It is a bit.
5: Right? It is coming. I think people are just... It sounds horrible. I think there's more people selling it than there are more people.
6: Well, what happens with cars, just very quickly, John, is when they get to 40 years old is when they reach their peak. And then once they get to 50 or 60 years old, the people who've got the money to spend on it just see them as vintage cars and they're not interested in it.
3: With that one, that's Brian. If Brian wants to get in touch with us, we'll just go to the website, costacar.com.au. Yeah. That's one that, I guess, you know, it's one where...
5: I would like to see some photos before I commented too far.
3: Yeah, okay. Yeah, that's very
5: I could definitely get myself into trouble.
3: Yeah. So can we get... If Brian's there on the text line, if he wanted to contact you, costacar.com.au, that's that one. A lot of people also saying, the Geely Electric EX5. Is that one of the Chinese ones? Is that right?
6: I don't think... EX5, I don't think... Geely, you mean?
5: GXYB.
3: Yeah, it's voice to text.
6: What do they want to know about that?
3: Well, they're saying the car charger, where you put the car, the phone charger, the wireless charging, there's no air conditioning around it, the phone heats up.
6: I wouldn't use wireless charging, me personally, in any car. I don't use it because it cooks your phone, so I wouldn't use it.
3: Okay, and the other one much earlier we had, maybe having a crack at me because I got my RAV4, I reckon the interior of the RAV4 looks cheaper than one of the Chinese brands. I think they were mentioning maybe it was a BYD or one of the others.
6: That's a big call. That's a big call. I think what the Chinese brands do really well is the presentation of their tech. The screens, they look really good.
3: Yep.
6: The brands like Toyota just make robust stuff that works. It's a different philosophy.
3: Yeah. I think we've covered everyone. If we didn't get to yours, we'll try and save it for next week. We've got so much feedback coming in today. And don't forget, costacar.com.au. We're here every Wednesday night, but around the clock, you go to that website, you can contact Sean. The more photos you can send, the better.
5: The more detail. Just please, at least the kilometres.
3: Like
5: that makes my life so much easier.
3: It's like speed dating. He'll get you together with someone that can buy your car. And Trent, thank you. And Sean, we'll see you next week.
5: Pleasure. Thank you.
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18: Good evening, I'm Chris McCarthy. Domestic violence advocates have accused the One Nation leader of victim-blaming survivors. Federal politics reporter Nelson Scott.
19: Pauline Hanson has been asked on Brisbane Radio to send a message to men who are violent towards their partners after her colleague Barnaby Joyce earlier denounced aggressive males. Senator Hanson responded, saying women can also commit domestic violence and victims should simply leave abusive relationships if they feel unsafe.
20: It is wrong, but it's also a two-way street.
19: Both politicians and domestic violence advocates have condemned Ms. Hanson's comments, arguing she's blaming survivors for their abuse. Betty Taylor from DV support group Red Rose Foundation says leaving is often the most dangerous time for a victim.
21: I do get annoyed when people make so light of it.
19: Femicide Watch data shows 38 women have died from violence already this year. Nelson Scott, Canberra.
18: And if you or someone you know is experiencing or is at risk of domestic, family or sexual violence, you can call 1-800-RESPECT. Federal opposition leader Angus Taylor says the government should not help anyone with links to ISIS. Perth-born doctor Tarek Kemla, who was reported to have been killed but is now thought to be alive in an Iraqi jail, is one of a group of foreign fighters trying to return home. The government says it won't help him but admits constitutional challenges make it difficult to stop citizens returning. Mr. Taylor says the government can stop him.
22: They have many levers at their disposal. They can ensure that this person does not get a passport. They can use temporary exclusion orders. We have put legislation in front of the parliament to prevent third parties from helping people like him, terrorists, back into the country.
18: A woman's been charged with assaulting a police officer at Wyong Hospital on the New South Wales Central Coast. Police saying the 25-year-old smashed a plate on the male officer's head. He's been treated for serious cuts. The Victorian government is urging teachers to return to the negotiating table after they rejected the latest pay offer. Public school teachers across the state are due to walk off the job tomorrow. Union spokesperson Lucy Honan says educators can't continue under current conditions.
23: We've got class size blowouts. Some primary schools have classes of up to 29 kids in them. It's just unworkable and our kids are suffering and teachers and education support staff find it untenable.
18: And experts claim Australia could face fuel rationing if the Strait of Hormuz shipping lane remains closed. The federal government says Australia has more fuel in reserve than it did at the start of the Middle East conflict. In finance, one Australian dollar is buying around 70 US cents.
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18: The most successful New South Wales Origin coach of all time is endorsing Andrew Johns for the top job. With Laurie Daly tipped to walk away after winning this year's series, the search is underway for a replacement. Speaking on his Six Tackles with Gus podcast, Phil Gould says Johns should take the reins.
24: Could he do it? Yes, he could. Should he do it? Well, he probably should, because what's going to happen is he's going to get to 60, 70 years of age and probably regret that he didn't.
18: In AFL, Melbourne vice-captain Jack Viney has returned to training. He's yet to play this year after dealing with back and Achilles injuries. Giants veteran Stephen Coniglio hopes to sign a contract extension and finish his career as a one-club player. And a Portuguese club has reportedly bid to entice rising Australian Socceroos star Nestoria Acunda. Sporting Lisbon are reportedly willing to pay more than $32 million for the Australian. That's the latest news and sport.
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1: Partly cloudy again tomorrow across Capricornia. Rocky atop of 27 after an overnight low of 13. Yeppoon 23 tomorrow. Gladstone 25. Billowheel a cool overnight, 7, then atop of 26.
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0: morning, everyone. Welcome along. It is 8 minutes past 10 here on this Wednesday. It's got a little colder in southern Australia. I was listening earlier today to some of the reports talking about how that was good news for the snowfields. Well, it is good news if you're someone who likes to go skiing, but there are plenty of people who'll find it very tough, not just people who are on the streets, homeless, people who sleep rough, but people who find it very, very difficult to keep themselves warm because of the cost of energy. So think about all of that. And I will also mention, I mentioned him in the previous hour, my friend Chris Vagg, who runs Pass It On Clothing. It's a tremendous operation. He does it. I think he works about 30 hours a day, the way it sounds to me with Chris. He does a lot of work. Pass It On Clothing is about recycling clothing that you don't need that can then go to people who really do need it. It's a system. He doesn't just take donations, but you can help him out. PassItOnClothing.org.au. He's got a winter appeal going at the moment. There's plenty of fantastic organisations, of course, but I do want to have a quick shout out for him because he does wonderful work and really works hard and is very, very passionate. It's PassItOnClothing.org.au. And if you're particularly if you're a big corporate, a big office, and you think this is something that you could accommodate, it's well worth it because this is a really, really worthwhile organisation doing great work. 131873 is the number. We've got nostalgia coming up in this hour. We will keep across any of the breaking news that's happening. And thank you for all the bits that are coming through. Something's happening. Well, just can you just check what's happening? There's something's happening apparently with some of our ads or commercials or whatever that might be, because we are broadcasting on a network all over the country. Got people listening to us everywhere, including overseas. So somewhere, something isn't quite working. So you might like to let us know what it is. And we do know that in one part of Sydney, we have got Endeavour Energy trying to get the power back on as well. So if your power's off, you can't really do anything other than rug up and try and stay as warm as you can. 131873 is the number. 10 past 10 is the time right now.
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0: Now, today we've got a prize, Colours of Time, which is the movie, which is actually now open, July 23, so it's ready to go. Sydney and Brisbane cinemas, the French comedy drama Colours of Time. My in-laws will like that one. Two centuries collide, one secret remains, Colours of Time. You get a double pass to go along and see that wherever you get along to your cinemas, plus you get the John Stanley Mr. Magoo mug, and I thought I'll make it a reasonable, I think this is an easy one, because the Commonwealth Games begin on Friday morning. They're in Glasgow. They are, of course, being underwritten by Melbourne, who, moronically, the Andrews government said, oh, no, we can't do this now, and spend a fortune. And now it's being staged in Glasgow, in Scotland. But Australia has hosted the Commonwealth Games across the country, and indeed originally it was called the Empire Games. So the Commonwealth Games, they've been staged in every state capital on the mainland but one. They haven't been staged in Hobart, and obviously not in Canberra, but of the five state capitals on the mainland, they've been staged in every one of the state capitals but one state capital where the Commonwealth Games have not been staged. So you tell me the name of that particular state capital. First person to call through the answer I'm looking for, which is the correct answer. You win the prizes tonight at 11 after 10. Hey.

0: 12 minutes past 10. Edward, what we're looking for there?
1: Adelaide.
0: Adelaide is correct. That's right. Because, in fact, Sydney was first cab off the rank going a long way back, and then it was staged in Perth in 1962 when the great Mike Cleary, and you often call people great, but he is great, Mike Cleary, represented Australia rugby league, and then, of course, won a bronze medal in the 100 metres, or 100 yards as it was then, in 1962. And we know Brisbane staged it, and it was on the Gold Coast. We know Melbourne did it as well. And then decided it wasn't going to do it a second time. So Adelaide, there you go. 131873 is our number. You've got yourself the prizes. You're going to get that double pass to see Colours of Time. It is in cinemas in both Sydney and Brisbane. And also, just a reminder to you, for those who heard us talking in the previous hour, that website for Sean Mackle, if you've got a car that you'd like to get costed, you can do it week round, costacar.com.au. That's the website for Sean, but you can do it that way, but we'd love to hear from you calling us on a Wednesday night and boasting about the beautiful car that you have and finding out how much it's worth. We'll do it again, of course, next week. Right now, 13 past 10.
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0: 16 past 10, you forgot about the Northern Territory. I said state capitals. State capitals. The Northern Territory is a territory. So, and the national capital is Canberra. So anyway, it's Adelaide was the answer. I'm not having any correspondence because there can't be any correspondence on that one. I did actually get that one right. Thank you. At 17 past 10...
12: Nights, Frank's Treasure Trove.
0: Yes, Frank's Treasure Trove. We do this every week. Frank Houston is the radio industry's resident audiologist. He restores tapes, in fact, CDs, all sorts of old recordings that do need to be kept in prim condition and restored digitally or they degrade. How are you, mate?
1: I'm well, and you?
0: Very, very well. Now, we're coming up next month, actually. We know we had the big birthday for 4BC. I've had birthdays for 2CC. All of our stations have had birthdays. 2GB's having its 100th next month. And, yeah, someone's going to say, oh, lucky your birthday. So, anyway, 2GB's having its 100th next month, so we'll be doing a bit on that over the next few weeks.
1: Definitely.
0: But 3MP is celebrating 50 years on air. It's a Melbourne radio station on the Mornington Peninsula. So it opened in 1976.
1: That's
0: so
1: right.
0: You found some old 3MP, but the beauty of these is it gives us a snapshot of what the world was like in 1976.
1: It does indeed, yeah. So we start with a couple of station identifications for 3MP and then a promo with Jeff Cox, or Coxie as he was known in the trade, doing a promo for a jukebox-style show. You may have heard the name before. And then it ends with a Keith McGowan air check from September the 18th, 1979. So we're going back a fair way for
0: this one. So Keith McGowan was very big on 3W in Melbourne. He's been on different stations around the country, so he's pretty well known, the late Keith McGowan.
1: That's right.
0: But so this is what we're going to hear, a snapshot of what the world was like
1: 50 years ago.
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15: Manfred Mann, when Paul Jones was with them. A song, Come Tomorrow. It's 9:07 at Melbourne's 3MP. And good morning, adults and adulteresses. Thank you for joining us, my radio rangers, true, loyal and trusting radio rangers. 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Today being Tuesday the 18th of September, part of the 38th week of the year, the 261st day of the year. There are now only 104 days of the year to go.
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18: Marathon fever has hit Melbourne once again with the 1979 3MP Big M Melbourne Marathon. Entry forms are now available from the Department of Youth, Sport and Recreation, all statewide offices and 3MP. Remember, get your entries in early. Race numbers are issued as entries are received and these get priority at the starting line. The 1979 3MP Big M Melbourne Marathon from Frankston to Melbourne on October the 21st. Proudly supported by 3MP. That's summer feeling.
15: It's 9:13 at Melbourne's 3MP. Thank you for joining us. Let's quickly have a look and see what the editors of the newspapers have been saying in the newspapers around Australia today. Changes in the Australian political scene and the relationship between the Liberal and National Country parties are topics in Australia's major newspapers this morning. The Australian identifies a shift towards conservatism in the electorate and warns federal opposition leader Bill Hayden to distance himself from the left-wing radical elements of his party and also distance himself from the unions. I wonder if Bill Hayden will be smart enough to do that. I suspect he probably will. The Sydney Morning Herald looks at the pre-election campaign against the Labor government in South Australia by employer groups in that state and asks if the development foreshadows the active entry into partisan politics of employer organisations elsewhere. Obviously it will. Sydney's Daily Telegraph examines the call by Senator Neville Bonner for the Liberal Party in Queensland to run a separate Senate ticket in the next federal election and says the Senator and his colleagues are attempting to translate Queensland politics into national arena without any apparent understanding of the consequences their actions could have. On the same topic, the Brisbane Courier-Mail says there are no indications that the Liberal Party in Queensland has any intention of backing down on its convention decision for a separate team unless the National Party makes some concessions as well. The West Australian says there are good reasons for the coalition, but they have nothing to do with the proposition that Prime Minister Fraser is putting up, which is that the coalition is more important than the right of Victorian and Queensland electors to decide which party senators they'll send to Canberra. The Melbourne Age calls for more aid to Kampuchea and says that whatever game is played out on the strategic chessboard, humanitarianism dictates that the world rushes assistance to the needy men and women and children there. The Hobart Mercury occupies itself with the state's political crisis triggered by controversy over the use of electoral expenses by parliamentarians and the proposal for retrospective legislation to clear up the mess that they are in. And that's a roundup of what the newspapers have had to say in the editorial columns today. We'll have another look at the editor's comments tomorrow. That song has taken on a whole new meaning for me now. That song called I Am a Rock by Paul Simon and Art Garfunkel. You see, in my local football team, we have a fullback for the seconds named Ken Scott, and we nicknamed him the Rock. We call him the Rock because under pressure he crumbles. I Am a Rock, Paul Simon and Art Garfunkel. Not only is Ken a less than adequate seconds footballer, he's also a part-time scriptwriter for my radio show. I say part-time because in 2 years he's given me one line. It's 9:20. Let's now see what the people have been saying in the newspapers today, in The Sun and The Age. We've had a look at what the editors have had to say. Let's now have a look at what the people are saying. Khan the Dogs of Footscray North warns people about buying pies at the football. That's something I'd never do. ML Breen of Rye reckons that excessive postal charges have eroded the quality of life for retired people. C. Parkinson of Hyatt wants to see the dole abolished and voluntary early retirement on a substantially increased pension. That's something a lot of people want, isn't it? More for nothing these days. That's terrible. JV of Ascot Vale also has some words to say about the 90,000 migrants coming to Australia. This has been going on for a few days now, this subject. Constance E. Little of Swan Reach, who obviously has a lot of time to write letters, says it's a pity Mr. Fraser and Mr. Hawke don't have their public debate. According to that writer, it would be interesting. In the Access Age today, there are only 8 letters. A.J. Pyre of Glen Waverley has changed his, her mind about Malcolm Fraser. He's no longer the aloof and unfriendly person that he, she thought he was. Howard McMahon of Elwood considers that the Liberals are the lesser of two political evils and that Labor's defeat in South Australia should surprise nobody. B. Miles of Murrumbuck complains about the bus fares from VFL Park to Nunawading, and R. Radford of Hawthorne says congratulations to the ACTU for its decision to maintain uranium bans.
0: Yes, there you go. That's a sample of some of the letters to the newspapers that were appearing at the time. Yeah. And so a couple of things there. I noticed there was a $33 iron and a $20 toaster. Now, I reckon maybe, I don't know, a couple of decades ago, we'd look back and think, gee, that was cheap. Mm. These days, you can get $33 irons or less made in China at Kmart.
1: Yeah, and toasters for about $7 or $8.
0: That's right, incredible. Too, yeah. Also, Keith McGowan, he was on the train that as part of the Granville train disaster. He was a survivor. Yeah. So people have talked about that and people have remembered that. We might revisit that down the track.
1: Yeah, definitely, Frank, we can. Yeah.
0: Now, this next bit, this goes to Sydney. Yeah. The late Ronnie Sparks, who was part of 2SM, they were the biggest station in the country in the late 1970s. Yeah. Frank Hyde used to call the rugby league for 2SM, so it was very big at the time.
1: That's right, yeah. And 2 years ago, we actually lost Ronnie Sparks as well, so I thought we'd drag out a compile of some of his promo stuff. So we're going to hear a few promos, including some disco promos for 2SM, and just a special night that they were having at the time, and one for a Grease night as well, and a couple of others as well.
0: They had a big promotion, actually, big Grease promotion, because it was the time, and grand final as well, I think.
1: Yeah,
0: so,
1: yeah, that's right.
0: Have a listen to that one.
1: I remember 2 years ago as well, was Grease was being done by Countdown.
0: That's right.
1: Well, so. Let's hear it.
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5: There's only one SM.
6: Oh, is this the Ward residence?
5: Yes.
6: Is that Mrs. Ward, is it?
5: Yes.
6: Mrs. Ward, I'm glad you said that. This is Ronnie Sparks calling from 2SM.
5: You're kidding.
6: I'm not. You want to say it again?
5: There's only one SM for sure.
6: Mrs. Ward, that's incredible. You have won
5: $1,000. Oh, Tim, I've won $1,000. You're kidding.
6: Was it Kerry who registered you, was it?
5: Oh, yes, Kerry sat up until 1 o'clock. She was just determined that she was going to win.
6: We've been driving switchboard people crazy in North Sydney, actually, with this thing.
5: Oh, I can't believe this. Oh, yes, I can now.
6: Okay, $1,000 is yours. Congratulations. And the best part about it is we'll do it again next hour.
3: Baby, it's yours and mine.
5: Thank you so much.
3: 1270 2SM.
0: They've been called the gladiators of our time. We see their images on TV, in newspapers, and they're spoken of daily on radio. But for the 26 players who run onto the field Saturday, there's no turning back. It's 80 minutes of the best football in the world's greatest rugby league nation. Frank Hyde has played him. He knows the feeling, and he's called 24 grand finals. Saturday, as well as Frank's silver anniversary, we'll be there as the gates open at 8 o'clock with the John English Band, acrobatic displays, brass bands and marching girls, a cheer squad competition, 10,000 balloons, special guest star Johnny O'Keefe, and the famous Frank Hyde sing-along.
7: Excuse me, you from 2SM?
0: As well, there's thousands of 2SM dollars to be won by finding our man or woman in the crowd. Simply ask the person beside you, are you from 2SM? Get a yes, and you've won $100 on the spot. It's everywhere. Grand Final Fever, 1270 2SM.
8: Yes, there it is. So that's 77-78, you're telling me there.
9: Yeah,
8: so it might have been 78, that one, which was Manly versus Cronulla.
9: Yeah,
8: if it was 78, so that would have been it. And they did refer to that competition. Someone asking, are there any tapes of me when I was starting? I have to say, look, I have mentioned this before, the competition they had, someone also asked whether I'd ever interviewed Olivia Newton-John, the competition they had me when I was starting. I have to say, look, I have mentioned this before, the competition they had, someone also asked whether I'd ever interviewed Olivia

0: like if I won it, what a bore I would have been in that room.
1: Oh, look.
0: Excuse me?
1: Yeah,
0: that's right. Let's come back. You've got another cracker coming up for us as well. Talkback 1 at 28 to 11.
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0: 25 and a half minutes to 11 is the time. It's Frank's Treasure Trove with Frank Euston. 1989, Arch Tambakis, who had been a hamburger salesman. He was put on the early part of the evening on 2UE. He actually was sacked after he hung up on John Howard because he'd been told not to do any interviews with politicians. And anyway, that's another story. And he was replaced the following week by Stan Zamanek and the rest was history. But we've got this tape of him from 89, short stint.
1: Yes, it is. And I won't spoil it for you by telling you the topics he covers, but they're really, really good.

0: Yes. What a way to go. You're with Arch Tam Backus, and it's good to have your company. Hello.
1: Hello, Arch.
0: Yes, mate.
1: How are you?
0: No, I've said it before and I'll say it again. I'm bloody awful tonight.
1: I'd just like to ask you your opinions on democracy and how democratic do you think this country is?
0: I don't think it's democratic at all.
1: You don't?
0: Because we've got too many wimpy little minority groups dictating to governments what we should do, how we should do it, and when we should do it.
1: Right.
0: And I'm sick of it.
1: Because
0: it's about time the majority stood up and were counted.
1: I agree. I wanted to talk to you about you yourself. Do you feel that you have complete freedom of speech?
0: I believe I have.
1: I heard from your last call that you're pretty outspoken, but you don't feel pressurised from these

0: minority groups?
1: Well, the only pressure I've got from them is the fact that I was asked to compere a concert at the Castle Region Club. Now, mind you, because if you're going to play at fair dinkum, this is how the system rolls, all right?
0: Yeah.
1: I was born in Greece, they were born in Greece, and so were the Kytherians born in Greece.
0: Right.
1: They take it upon themselves to allow themselves to call themselves Castellaresian. The Kytherians take it upon themselves to allow themselves to be known as the Kytherians. But because I say I'm Macedonian, you get cretins like the previous caller says, you're not Macedonian. Why aren't I? I am a true blue Australian. I was born in Greece and I speak Macedonian, but I also speak probably better Greek than what they speak.
0: Yeah.
1: So why is it that they've got right to call themselves Castellaresian, Kytherians, or whack-a-doodle-doo, yet I can't call myself a Macedonian?
0: Yeah. Yeah.
1: Okay?
0: Yep.
1: And they are the ones that have been discriminatory. They are the faceless people that are making the decisions. They are the ones that are claiming that people are putting pressure on them for me not to have compared their show.
0: Yeah.
1: They can stick their show as far as it goes. And if my personal friend, Harry Michaels, wasn't involved in it, I'm telling you now, the concert wouldn't have gone on.
0: But also, there's a lot of other small minority parties that, other than the ones you've been speaking of, that also...
1: Mate, I didn't say they're the only ones. I'm saying to you, there's too many whacking minority groups dictating to the majority. And unless we stand up and account it about it, we're going to go down the tube.
0: And how do we do that? Do you...
1: By people voicing their bloody opinion. Now, a lot of people told me not to say anything on air about it tonight.
0: Yeah.
1: Okay?
0: Okay.
1: I have the backing of the station management.
0: Yeah.
1: Right? Not to push my own barrow. And I don't think anyone can deny I have probably done more for the multicultural scene and the ethnic groups than a lot of other people.
0: But I know that for a fact that there's someone on another station, I won't name names, but who's having a lot of trouble with this same thing.
1: Oh, come on, mate. Do I have a go at them and tell them that they've got different shape skin and noses and everything else?
0: No, I'm not saying you're having a go at them.
1: Of course I'm not having a go at them. I promote the multiculturalism. What I say to you, for Australia to be a top country that it should be, is the best of Australia and the best of the ethnic cultures.
0: Yeah, but...
1: Not the bloody... blackmail and threatening that they're going to do this, that and the other?
0: But this other fella, he has to go to court on his own money and...
1: Oh, mate, if I had 10% of his money, I would cry in my bloody millions, wouldn't I?
2: I think I know what that was about. Broadly about multiculturalism and the references there to Ron Casey, but it was pretty wild.
3: Yeah.
2: Pretty unrestrained,
3: wasn't it?
2: And I think things were wild, but much more centred when Stan took over.
3: Yeah,
2: think, you know, that was Arch Tambakis from 1989, right.
3: In only the way Arch could have.
2: If people need stuff digitised, they contact you.
3: Yep, through the email, which is frankhouston2. That's IUSTON and the numeral 2 at gmail.com.
2: Easy as that. All right, Frank, we'll do it again next week.
3: Great, we will.
2: Another
3: jump.
2: Series of gems coming up. Thank you.
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2: Every Wednesday night we speak with Australia's leading entertainment reporter, Peter Ford. Pete, good evening once again.
17: Good evening to you, John.
2: Now, Rebel Wilson, she's had a win in this defamation case. Let's just go back and talk about what the case involved, who is involved, so we can then set this up for what happened today.
17: Because you're right, it is complicated. So there are several defamation cases coming Rebel's way. Now, they all stemmed from what did or didn't happen on the set of the movie The Deb, which was the directorial debut for Rebel. Now, this particular case today, which ended in the federal court, this was to do with an actress called Charlotte McGuinness, who was the young star of the movie. And in this is all to do with the fact that she had a conversation with Rebel, in which, according to Rebel, Charlotte indicated that she was being sexually harassed. And then, according to Rebel, the story changed when Charlotte started getting various work opportunities from the people who she previously had allegedly said were sexually harassing her. So that is it in a nutshell. Now, the other cases that are yet to come are going to play out in other parts of the world, in other courts. They are going to be a lot more difficult, I think, because they involve the accusation of embezzlement. Now, embezzlement is a white-collar crime. So if you're going to publicly accuse people in the industry of doing that, you want to be really sure of what you're saying. So the case with Charlotte McGuinness was a little bit different because it was all about a private conversation and what happened after that. So to be very clear, it's been a loss for Charlotte McGuinness today, and by default, it means it's a win for Rebel. Now, Rebel's put out quite a lengthy statement on her social media. She's obviously very happy and very pleased by the outcome and has every right to be. It's very interesting where she talks about, and given how successful she has been for a long time, there's several lines in this that I find quite interesting. This is what Rebel has said. Now, she talks about affecting people in a positive way is what drives me to work those long, incredibly long hours and keep going amongst a sea of rejection in an industry full of sharks. So how interesting is that? Somebody as successful as her still views the industry in that kind of way.
2: Yeah.
17: So clearly you can be right up there and you can still have a very tough time. But it's not over. It's not over, obviously, because already it's been announced that Charlotte is going to launch an appeal. Her legal team are doing that now. So although Rebel is saying in her social media post that she's pleased it's over and done with, it obviously isn't, because it's now going to move to another court and we're going to go through the whole thing again.
2: All right, I'm sure we're going to talk about this for a bit longer in the future, but let's get closer to home. One of the more bizarre television programming decisions I've ever known was when Channel 10 decided to have another news bulletin follow its long-running successful 5 o'clock news, and now it's coming to an end.
17: This is 10 News Plus, and they put a lot of money into it. They created quite a lot of hype behind it. They had some very good people behind the scenes and on camera as well. You know, I think there may have been some mistakes along the way, but that's, you know, that's only my opinion. But from day one, it just, in a rating sense, didn't take off. They wanted to do something different, and you got to commend people for doing that. They wanted to do longer form journalism, you know, longer stories rather than your kind of short hits, your tabloid stuff that you would get on A Current Affair. But it just wasn't working. And look, they've given it a good shot. You've got to hand it to them. They've given it kind of, I think it must be 12 months since it launched, or getting close to. So full marks. And now it is going to continue in a Sunday night version. And so I guess in a sense it's sort of falling into that same realm now as 60 Minutes and Sunday Night on 7. So they will still exist in that space. Apparently very few job losses. Some of the people will be redeployed into 10 News, which is now going into a 90-minute bulletin. So, you know, there'd been a lot of talk in the industry that 10 News was going to be outsourced. Either 7 or 9 would produce the news for Channel 10, which would be an extraordinary thing to have happen. But clearly that's not happening. And now a 90-minute version still being produced in-house by Channel 10. So, look, you know, as I say, the show will continue in some form or fashion on a Sunday night. They gave it a good shot, but it hasn't really worked.
2: Let's move to someone. I mean, the last probably few days we've had Pauline Hanson. We've had all sorts of headlines. So in the world of controversy, I guess Carl Stefanovic's got to find something to get himself back into the news around controversy and get himself talked about. He's found a pretty good way, I would have thought.
17: Well, no one can deny, you know, like a world of podcasts that we have now, a sea of podcasts, his is getting a lot of attention for wrong or right reasons. So you've got to keep that momentum going. Yep. You're right. And he's been up, I'm on the Gold Coast living now, and I got into a taxi yesterday. First thing the taxi driver told me, oh, guess who I had in my cab yesterday? And I, of course, I said, who? And it was Carl. Carl had been in the cab going off to the Pine Lodge Resort, I think it was, and he was interviewing Ben Robert Smith there. Now, this hasn't been announced yet on any of Carl's social media, but of course, if you know the story, kind of the backstory to his departure from Channel 9, it was reported and believed that he had fallen out of favour with a lot of the bigwigs within 9 because he was being critical of the reporting in the Sydney Morning Herald and The Age. So he clearly believes Ben Robert Smith has got a raw deal, and now he's got this one-on-one interview. I would imagine, if he's clever, and he is, that he will probably hold it off till next week, get a bit of weekend hype going, release the news that he's got the interview. Ben Robert Smith talks out for the first time. So, you know, people will obviously watch it. They're going to say, oh, he got an easier ride. Carl was on his side. Not dissimilar to some of the interviews that he's done. Obviously, Tommy Robertson got a lot of blowback because it was believed that Carl didn't challenge him enough. He just gave him a platform. So watch and wait and see over the next few days when it is announced that Carl has sat down with Ben Robert Smith.
2: And speaking of people who caught controversy and basically engineer it, live off it, part of their makeup, Darren Hinch, the funeral which was held on Monday.
17: Yes, and I think Darren himself will be a bit disappointed that there hasn't been more outrage that a convicted criminal was getting a state funeral. Because, you know, normally if you get anything more than a parking fine, you kind of become ineligible to have a state funeral. And Darren certainly had much more than that. And I think the very fact that they actually waited so long to offer it, I think that indicates there may have been some internal debate about whether this was an appropriate thing to do or not. But they did, and I was there. And, you know, I had a very odd relationship with Darren. We were not close personal friends at all. And yet he gave me this very bizarre honour when he rang me a year or so ago and said, I want you to report my death. And I said, well, isn't it a bit premature? And he said, the day will come. Because he was very pragmatic about death. And sure enough, I was given that opportunity to break the news of his death. And I did that. So that was, you know, a lovely thing to do in a news sense, to want me to do it. Even as I say, we weren't close personal friends at all. But I went to the funeral on Monday, and I must say it was nicely done. Realistically, I was there in a working capacity, and you look for names, you know, faces you can show and names you can mention on radio or TV. And there weren't a lot. There are probably only four or five people who are known at a national level. And they were largely people who were involved in the actual service, if you want to call it that, Ray Martin and Rhonda Birchmore. There weren't a lot of other famous people there. Now, I think that's probably a partly because realistically, once you're into your 80s, a lot of your cronies have gone ahead of you, and or they don't want to leave the house or whatever. And, you know, I think also Darren had, you know, angered a lot of people through the years. He rattled cages and he upset people. That was part of his act. So a lot of them, although they, you know, people like Neil Mitchell, for example, I think in a way admired him, but certainly didn't feel obligated to go to the funeral. So he wasn't there.
2: And I think it was a sense, wasn't there, Pete, that there were issues, there were stories about people that were being kept private for privacy reasons. And Hinch believed everything should be out in the open, didn't believe in censoring anything. And there were a few times people believed he went over the line on that.
17: Totally. And then it goes way, way back to when he, you know, it was seen by some people that he crossed lines. And that's why I think, in a sense, he'd be quite disappointed that there wasn't more outrage. You know, one of his mantras was that, you know, all the debt are owed is the truth. And you know, he did have a very blotchy report card through the years. Personally, I think if you look at the bigger picture, I think the fact he gave a voice to people who often didn't have a voice, and his big one, of course, was, you know, sexual abuse and cover-ups by the Catholic Church, all of that, lenient sentences.
2: I think that was, it was post the principle.
17: Yeah, exactly. So, I mean, I think that kind of, for a lot of people, overrode other things, and there were lots of other things that you could say, you know, I thought the way he dealt with Graham Kennedy's death was completely inappropriate and very offensive to a lot of people. But anyway, the bigger picture was that I do think, you know, it was more, if you did a ledger, I think there was more on the positive side than the negative side. So we got the funeral, and I thought it was lovely. I thought it was well done. You know, he was a kind of force of nature. I think in the last couple of years, it was getting a little bit sad to see him on Facebook and posting pictures of the pie he just had for dinner and looking for feedback based on that. People who know him well have told me he was ready to go. And so he was very pragmatic about death. I'm sure he'd be thrilled that people turned up, and sure he'd be thrilled that people had a drink in his honour. And then he'd be the first to say, you know, get on with it. You know, his whole thing was the back of the program, which I'm looking at right now, you know, the back of the program says he tried. Yep. He didn't want his epitaph to be "that's life," which everybody had assumed. He wanted to be, he tried.
2: Yeah. Look, I mentioned on Monday, because there were so many spotty parts of his record, but he went to Parliament. He actually got elected to Parliament. He was campaigning for more transparency in the justice system. And I mentioned how when I was a boy at school, I used to listen to his reports on Watergate out of New York with the late Brian White. And it's one of the reasons I got into what I'm doing. He was a very, very good reporter and journalist and newspaper editor before he took off and became the Darren Hinch that we all knew.
17: And, of course, you throw in huge doses of showman and huge doses of ego. And look, if nothing else, he was unique.
2: Peter, as always, fantastic. We'll do it again next week. Thank you.
17: Thanks a lot, John. See you then.
2: Peter Ford, our entertainment reporter. Yes, actually, one of our listeners asking, Jackie Weaver was there. She did pay tribute to him. She paid tribute to him. But she certainly paid tribute to him. Wasn't one, but there were others that essentially stayed away because he did have some, he had made some people, made enemies over a few things he'd done in later years, Darren Hinch. I just want to mention, I mentioned this earlier because you're listening to us all over the country and in different ways and around the world. But if you're listening on a smart speaker or an app, we think the app's playing up. So you might like to let us know. There's an ad playing over and over again. It's not us. We're not doing it. Something technical with the app. So if you are experiencing that, we've had a lot of messages. Can you just let us know? Is it the app you're listening on? Because if it's the app, we'll try and we can identify what's happening so we can try and stop it. And again, my apologies, because if you're hearing the same ad over and over again, it could be the best ad in the world. It would drive you nuts. So let us know, and we are working on it, and we'll try and fix it for you. 4 minutes to 11 now.
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2: Yeah, thanks for all your feedback. Some of you are listening on the app and it's okay, but others are hearing it. It's a particular ad. in fact, it's AgeMate. Oh, that looks like quite an interesting product, actually, AgeMate. But he's saying, I've heard it so many times, I might buy some from my parents. So please don't tell us that because we can't play ads over and over and over again. So, apparently on Google Nests, if I was at home, I could test it because I got one at home. So apparently it's happening there, but other people are not hearing it. So it could be a geographic thing as well. So we'll try and get to the bottom of it. And again, my apologies. Here's the news.
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24: Good evening, I'm Chris McCarthy.
0: Advocates say One Nation leader Pauline Hanson's comments on domestic violence are trivialising an insidious issue. In an interview, she's acknowledged violence is wrong, but has suggested DV is a two-way street and women in abusive relationships should just leave. Red Rose Foundation founder Betty Taylor says victims have more to consider than just escaping.
1: It's not just whether they leave and get out with their life, but what pieces do they have to pick up to move on? And I suppose, Cara, I do get annoyed when people make so light of it. You know, comments like, it's a two-way street or it takes two to tango. You know, we're dealing with something insidious.
0: The Chinese Foreign Ministry has demanded Australia stop exaggerating tensions and inciting confrontation over activity in the South China Sea. It comes after Foreign Minister Penny Wong condemned Beijing for blaming the Philippines over an altercation between the two nations. Industry leaders are warning Australia's rising alcohol taxes are fueling a black market. The draft beer excise is temporarily frozen, but spirits will next month face their highest tax increase since the pandemic. Australian Hotels Association Chief Executive Steve Ferguson says the government needs to taper the alcohol excise.
3: Where the cost of spirits is so high that people are coming in now that shouldn't be and taking advantage of that. It's crazy to think that in about 3 to 4 years' time, tax take on spirits and beer and wine will be $8 billion and only $2 billion on tobacco.
0: Energy retailer Origin is investigating a potential cybersecurity attack. A self-proclaimed hacker claims to have accessed the details of 2 million customers. In a statement, Origin Energy says it does not believe credit card or bank details have been breached. A photographer charged with stealing camera equipment from a Bondi Beach shooting victim has pleaded not guilty. Police say 35-year-old Danny James Ridley stole the equipment from retired officer Peter Maher after the attack. Peter Maher was one of 15 people who died in the attack at a Jewish festival. 12 dolphins have died after two stranding events near Albany in WA. Carcass samples are being tested for the H5 bird flu strain as a precaution. And medical experts are calling for Australia's first national brain health strategy to mark World Brain Day. Neurological conditions like stroke and dementia are the leading cause of disability worldwide. Dr. Mukesh Hakawail says guidelines are needed on how to keep our brain healthier for longer.
5: If we do things preventatively, we can reduce the trajectory, the rate at what people get things like dementia. And keeping the brain healthy and keeping the brain protected makes for a much better, healthier society.
0: In finance, one Australian dollar buying around 70 US cents.
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0: Adelaide will be without key defender Mark Keane for their AFL clash against Collingwood. Keane has been ruled out due to illness, with Nick Murray set to replace him. In the NRL, Eels coach Jason Riles is hitting back at criticism of signing Jerome Luai on a short-term deal. The Tigers co-captain will spend next year at Parramatta before joining the PNG Chiefs. Riles says Luai is needed now.
26: We're sitting in a spot on the ladder that we don't want to be, and it's no one's fault directly, but we need more experienced players, and Jerome fits that bill at the moment. And that's what we're going to go with.
0: Former Socceroos captain Paul Wade has been diagnosed with probable CTE. And the West Indies have beaten New Zealand by 2 wickets in the 5th men's one-day international. But it was too little too late. The Kiwis winning the series 3-2. That's the latest news and sport.
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8: Partly cloudy again tomorrow across Capricornia. Rocky, a top of 27 after an overnight low of 13. Yeppoon, 23 tomorrow. Gladstone, 25. Billowheel, a cool overnight, 7, then a top of 26.
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Good evening, everyone. Welcome along. It is a Wednesday night, and if you're hearing us loud and clear and everything's working perfectly, ignore what I'm talking about. But some of you are hearing an ad over and over again. Some of you are listening on an app, some on smart speakers, some on Samsung phones. It's quite random. We've got a person in Perth who's hearing the, this is the AgeMate ad apparently. It's being played over and over again. It's a slip in the digital system, which we're working on, but does seem quite random as we gather the information from you. So if everything is working fine, we just keep ploughing on, but there are others who are hearing the ad over and over again. Thank you for letting us know, because if we can just find out where it's going, we may have some idea we can pass on to those who might be trying to work out how to fix it. 131-873 is the number. Just on Darren Hinch, we talked about his funeral the previous hour with, of course, Peter Ford. You know, if it was Darren Hinch, sometimes said when one door closes, another door gets slammed in your face. Look, it may have been him that said he had a lot of very pithy phrases, Darren Hinch, and his legacy will live on for quite a while. 131-873. We do on Wednesday nights have money saving with Joel Gibson. I'm really interested in this week's one because I think it could be something that a lot of you might find very, very useful. If you don't, I will. I will, because I've just had a look at what he's talking about. So 131-873 is the number. We'll do all of that in this hour. We'll keep across any breaking news for you, but there's a lot to tell you when we come to tomorrow's headlines. So let's get into that right now.

0: Now, front pages, the Courier Mail in Brisbane, they've got a bit of a wraparound and then a front page story. But I should mention, this time last night, I did have a story and I ran out of time because it had popped up on the Financial Review website and it's now on the front page of the Courier Mail relating to the Aquatic Centre for the Olympic Games in 2032. There's 6 years to go. They're having a big 16-page wrap on the countdown to the Games, 6 years out. But they're releasing the details of the Aquatic Centre, which will be on the site of the historic Centenary Pool, just across from the main stadium. There'll be a very, very stunning roofline. They think that they were going to have 25,000. It might be less than that because of the cost of this thing. I just had a look back. The Sydney Aquatic Centre actually had, I think it was between 16 and 20,000 people, and they accommodated those by having just on one side of the pool, one very big stand that went right up into the nosebleeds. And after the games were over, the top part of that stand was cut off and taken by barge down. You find it now at the end of, at the northern end of Wynn Stadium in Wollongong. That's where that is. But this one looks like it's been purpose-built. Very, very big project. And I was going to mention last night that there were some suggestions it might cost $1 billion. $1 billion for the Aquatic Centre. That was denied. They were talking about hundreds of millions less, but still that's a lot of money. And when they say, well, we're going to try and restrain the costs and it's not going to be $1 billion, we are 6 years out, so I might make a note of that pledge because I look at this thing and I think, really? Let's see if they are telling us the truth about how much the thing's going to cost. Because, look, I think when you're doing these things, you do need to build them so that there's a legacy. You don't do it on the cheap. We saw with Melbourne in 1956, that precinct, that Olympic precinct in Melbourne has stood the test of time. It is fantastic. So, anyway, that's in the Courier Mail tomorrow. But their main news story, they're focusing on Pauline Hanson, the comments she made on 4BC with Gary Hardgrave earlier today. This is a conversation about domestic violence. They're focusing on her saying domestic violence was a two-way street. Women being abused should just leave their relationships. The headline says Hanson's shocker. DV is a two-way street. I've had a lot of people corresponding because there are instances, certainly, when men are victims, but the overwhelming majority of it is women, and we know that's the case. And she was asked on Brisbane Radio to send a message to men who lose their temper, said, look, it's wrong, but it's also a two-way street. But she also said women who being abused should leave their relationships. I think there's been a lot of sensible commentary today about saying that obviously, those with experience in this area know that it's nowhere near as simple as that. It's very, very difficult, a very fraught issue. And the Courier Mail's been running many, many stories over a few years now about the domestic violence scourge in Queensland. So that's their front page, Hanson's shocker. Look, it also features in the Sydney Daily Telegraph. I haven't got their front page, but I do have this story, and we mentioned this earlier in the program, and I think they'll certainly be highlighting this because this is a story that happened just after 4 o'clock this afternoon, and the Telegraph is saying a senior Jewish leader has been branded an evil Zionist while visiting the site of the Bondi Beach massacre with a group of Sydney Swans players in a confrontation at the scene of the massacre last year. It happened just after 4 o'clock at Archer Park, the location of the dreadful attack. It was Alex Ryken from the Australian Jury, Executive Council of Australian Jury. He arrived with some Swans players and club leaders to hear from a massacre survivor. He was confronted by a woman. Now, as he posted on social media, quote, "I encountered this lady at Archer Park, the centre of the Bondi massacre. My team and I arrived with players and leadership from the Swans who wanted to engage with the Jewish community and learn more about the terrorist attack from my colleague who survived the massacre. Upon seeing me, the lady declared, quote, 'Why are there Zionists here?' I asked her what she said. She responded she wanted to know why, quote, 'what an evil Zionist was doing here.' I asked her if she knew where she was standing, how she could be so stupid and inhumane. And she went on and on, apparently in front of this colleague who was shot in the place. There were police there. They saw a commotion. They walked over. Now, police are saying that officers have spoken to those involved. There'll be no further police action. There was a reporter nearby, Telegraph reporter, covering another story at the beach, saw some of what unfolded. The woman appeared to be confused about why the Jewish group was there, the reporter said. Woman claimed she was a local, recognised Alex from the TV and from the media, knew who they were, and it was quite hostile. So you're calling people evil because they're Jewish on the side of the Jewish massacre. That is unequivocally anti-Semitism and wrong. And you'd like to think the person involved might have some of the people around her giving her a reality check at the very least, but it is a strand of some of this stuff that goes on. As I've said plenty of times, supporting a Palestinian state, lamenting what's happened in Gaza, criticising the Netanyahu government, and particularly in relation to the settlements in the West Bank, that is legitimate commentary. It's not anti-Semitism. But to just call someone evil because they're Jewish living in Australia, that is unvarnished anti-Semitism and unacceptable. So that's going to be in the Telegraph tomorrow. They've got a couple of other stories, the Telegraph. They've got the Oscar winner, Brendan Fraser. So whenever famous actor appears, we jump around. So apparently he was walking around West HQ at Rooty Hill. He's filming a movie, Starman, at the Coliseum, which is inside the Western Sydney Entertainment Complex. He was there with Jeff Daniels and the Aussie actors Stephen Curry and Ewan Leslie. So they were spotted there. That's a bit of star spotting there in the Telegraph. Now, all of the papers, the Telegraph, the Sydney Morning Herald, the Age in Melbourne, and also the Australian, they've all been given, as I suspected and suggested to you last night, they've been given the details of a speech that Anthony Albanese will be making tomorrow at the Labor Party conference in relation to cost of living and some assistance that's going to be handed out. So the headline says, pain is real, PM sets battle lines, Prime Minister Anthony Albanese will set up his bid for a third term with the promise of further expensive cost of living measures to address the financial stress fueling One Nation's ascension, and he's expanding a program to pay health workers as they study. Now, they're saying the talk of a tax on gas exports, that might not happen. There's going to be a push for that at the conference, but he will at the speech talk about practical responses to boost workers' living standards. He'll say people have been given, they've been given parts of his speech, people have been given every reason to feel like the economy is simply not working for them. And these are quotes from the speech. That goes deeper than sentiment. It's a reality people are up against. He said he was riding rough seas after a series of economic shocks. It's how he proved the status quo is not set in stone. So this is all parts of the speech, and they are talking about some assistance. And I'll give you the details of what they're saying in relation to that assistance in just one moment, because it does appear in all of the publications. And essentially what he is saying is that they're going to have a paid prac placement, they're calling it, paid prac, which gives eligible teaching, nursing, midwifery and social work students $338.60 a week during their clinical and professional placements periods, and they're going to expand that to people studying clinical psychology, physiotherapy, occupational therapy, speech pathology, paramedicine, radiography, pharmacy, rehab therapies, podiatry and audiology. That'll all come in from the 1st of July of next year. So they're providing some assistance for those who are studying, because the cost of studying is very high, but they're also younger people, and they're the demographic that Labor is expecting is going to buttress their vote leading into the next election. So that's in the Telegraph and also in the Sydney Morning Herald. In Melbourne, but again, every day, every night I do this, I just have a quick look at the Melbourne Age newspaper. They just have a daily story about the CFMEU corruption there. So this one here, it says the state Labor government secretly backed the disgraced CFMEU boss Joe Miles as he engineered his union's takeover of a level crossing removal project in 2022, according to allegations contained within detailed statements by project insiders. So that's on the front page of the Melbourne Age. And they've also got some details here also about this level crossing. This is every big project in Victoria, there's a scandal surrounding the CFMEU and a scandal surrounding corruption, and it blows back on the Labor government of Jacinta Allen, and you wonder how it's possible that they would be even remotely close in the polls because the election's 4 months away. So that's in the Melbourne Age. And I'll go to the Australian. Again, they've got this story leading into the Labor Party National Conference. The outgoing ALP President Wayne Swan will declare One Nation has usurped the coalition as Labor's biggest electoral threat and warn against predicting Pauline Hanson will fade out ahead of next election as Anthony Albanese expands taxpayer-funded wages for students undertaking practical courses. So this is all the announcements there targeting those students, doing all of those things. They'll talk about this payment when they're undertaking practical work in 10 new fields, including psychology, physiotherapy, occupational therapy, speech pathology, and paramedicine. And he'll focus on cost of living. And I did mention this earlier, the qualitative research yesterday showing that a year ago, they won the election a year ago, because the polling said that 42% of people thought they were best able to handle the cost of living compared to about 22% for the coalition. That 42% is down to around 23%. In the space of 12 months, people have lost confidence in their ability to handle the cost of living. And of course, you're all going, thanks, Scoop. But that is why they're doing this. So there's that one there on the front page. Also, in relation to this fellow, this Dr. Jihad. Now, it says the father of the Australian-raised Islamic State terrorist known as Dr. Jihad said he'll respect any decision the government makes about the future of his son, as it was revealed that Labor knew about Tariq Kamla's survival for years and kept it secret. The Perth-born paediatrician Kamla had been widely presumed to have been killed in Syria a decade ago after walking out of his job in an Australian hospital to join Islamic State. The Australian revealed yesterday, or today, in fact, he was being kept inside an Iraqi jail and was one of 13 Australian men linked to Islamic State, hoping to be released and return home. So this has led to calls all day today. We've had government ministers, coalition shadow ministers and others all saying, well, he should actually stay and rot in prison. So we'll see what comes of all of that. Apparently, the department was briefed about his survival in 2022 and again last year. They stayed out of it and not got involved. They are saying federal officials learned he was alive after a tip-off from US agents. They knew he was alive. Less than a year ago, DFAT received a second definitive confirmation stating he was alive and being held in prison. Secret till today, they decided not to get involved. Organisations like the Red Cross pleaded for Tariq's young boys to be rescued and they wanted to stay out of it. So he's got some young children, this guy. So that's part of the story, I'm guessing, as well. And I'll go to the financial review at 22 minutes past 11. You just want to hang on to your hats with this one because we talked cars earlier in the program and we talked about AI and we talked about the sophisticated technology in cars and whether China could flick a switch and all of these computerized cars and whether they could influence the cars, just flick a switch and stop them, just hack the cars if we're in some sort of a conflict. So here's the story across the top of the financial review. It says, rogue AI escape fans fears over Chinese models. Now, they're talking about Chinese AI models. But it says, when news broke in the early hours of today that the latest model from the artificial intelligence giant OpenAI had escaped its restraints and hacked the databases of a popular online marketplace, it added urgency to concerns in Canberra that the AI race is running faster than cybersecurity capabilities can keep up. They're casting an eye at the market-shaking rise of the new Chinese model, Kimi 3. This is one of the AI models. Kimi 3. Hope you're following this. Kimi 3. It's a new AI model. It's from Moonshot AI. It boasts capabilities close to Anthropic's Fable 5 and OpenAI's GPT. So essentially, it's a Chinese AI model, which they say has at least the capabilities of the Anthropic and OpenAI from America. Now, OpenAI is saying the GPT 5.6 Sol, an unreleased future model, escaped its testing environment by discovering and exploiting new software vulnerabilities. And once connected to the internet, it used stolen credentials and found other security flaws to breach the database of AI model marketplace Hugging Face, which I've never heard of. there'll be nerds listening to this know exactly what I'm talking about. So you're going to have a read of it in the Financial Review. Essentially, they're saying it's an unprecedented cyber incident involving state-of-the-art cyber capabilities, and we are responding accordingly. That's from OpenAI to rectify unintended hacking. So it sounds like the AI itself has broken out of the barriers that are around it, and it's gone and done some hacking of its own. That's the implicit. So it's not some guy sitting there doing the hacking. The AI's done the hacking, and they've hacked an AI marketplace. Dear me. All right, so that's there. That's front page of the Financial Review, and they've got all the detail also about the attack by the government on the issue of cost of living to try and win some of those younger voters with some assistance to their living costs in the study that they do. We'll probably hear some more as well. So there you go. That's some of what people are going to be talking about tomorrow, and that probably explains why in some areas of the media, rather than trying to get your head around what sounds like a very, very serious little security breach involving AI and some hacking, it's easy to talk about Barnaby's dog. At 25 and a half after 11.
1: It's the biggest secret in town, but don't keep it to yourself. 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It's the 4RO Perry's IGA Secret Sound. And right now, it sounds like this. Yes, the 4RO Perry's IGA Secret Sound. 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Thanks to Perry's IGA, Wandle, Dean Street and Yeppoon. On the talk of Central Queensland, 990 4RO.
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3: 29 minutes past 11, just some news on what's happening in the Middle East. And again, I think the pronouncements coming out of Washington, they've lost a lot of their heft because there have been so many threats, countdowns. You've got 60 days, 30 days, 20 days, whatever it might be. It seems to change almost by the hour from Donald Trump. But for what it's worth, it is getting more serious there now. And he has issued this just in the last half an hour. So Donald Trump says, from this point, I'll quote it, from this point forward, any time the Islamic Republic of Iran shoots at a ship in the Strait of Hormuz, whether it be by missile, rocket, drone, or any other device or weapon, the United States will bomb and destroy one bridge or power plant, including those located next to or in the capital city of Tehran. Thank you for your attention to this matter, the usual thing, President Donald J. Trump. So any ship, missile, rocket, drone, one bridge or power plant will be destroyed in retaliation within Tehran and next to the Tehran. So where that's all going, you are starting to get some signs from within Iran. They're continuing to clamp down on dissent. There was another quite high-profile protester who was executed today, and they do this in a grisly, very public way to warn those people who may be trying to essentially get out of line that this is what's waiting for them. But you also get the impression that maybe the regime's hold on power, you'd like to think it may be degraded, because the whole exercise has turned the world upside down in terms of the economy. It's created chaos in the Middle East. It's upended all the supply lines, and for nothing, unless the whole thing maybe eventually sees some change and regime change there, you'd like to think. But anyway, for what it's worth, that's the latest threat. Who knows? There could be another one within the next hour or so. In the meantime, 29 minutes to 12. Look, thanks for the people getting these same ads that are popping up through the ad break. Phil O'Neill's joining me now. We're going to try and fix it. So, look, if you're listening, if you just joined us, there are people listening on the app or smart speakers, and some of you, no problems, but some of you are getting the same ad slipping over and over again. It's an age-mate ad. So again, we're aware of it. We're trying to put together an audit where it's happening. It seems to be happening all over the country and they're very over and over again. It's an age-mate ad. So again, we're aware of it. We're trying to put together an audit where it's happening. It seems to be happening all over

0: same ad, this, and I've had a lot of people saying, I'm hearing the same ad over and over, it's driving me nuts. We did get one saying, oh, I've heard that so many times, I might have a crack at that.
1: There you go.
0: Now, we don't want any of those going through, because imagine if they say, oh, so you play we play an ad 100 times in a row and everyone will go and buy tiles from Frank Walker. That wouldn't work, would it?
1: I thought it was the ad for your OnlyFans that keeps running over and over.
0: It's an age-mate ad.
1: Do you want a conspiracy? It is Conspiracy Theory Thursday. There's a couple of things to talk about. We actually have a guest who's going to talk about the John Ronson book, Them, one of my favourite conspiracy theory books, where we talk about the Bilderberg Group. You ever heard of them, John?
0: No, what is it?
1: Well, you'll find out this morning.
0: Is it some sort of international conspiracy or something?
1: It's right up there with...
0: Shadowy?
1: Shadowy, but also in the open. And where's the best place to hide something, John? You know this well. Hide it in plain sight. John, I don't know if you know
0: this. Have you examined the old... Because there's still some remnants of the old Elvis conspiracy theory that he didn't, you know...
1: I've got better than that for you, buddy.
0: He staged it.
1: Got better than that for
0: you. Oh, got better? What?
1: The Titanic never sank.
0: There's not someone saying that, is there?
1: The White Star Line Company had an identical, previously damaged sister ship called the Olympic. According to the theory, they swapped the names on the ships and internationally and intentionally sank the broken one to claim a massive insurance payout.
0: Right.
1: Heard that here first, John.
0: So, all right. So,
1: well, probably not here first. That, you probably heard that on the internet.
0: Where did that leave Rose and Jack and all of that? What happened?
1: Well, they may have existed, but on a different ship.
0: Okay. Fantastic. So there's that one.
1: Yeah, there's that one.
0: Have you done the Elvis one? Have you had anyone? Because there's still people who think that's a possibility.
1: Yeah. But I'm not doing that one tonight.
0: Okay.
1: Do you know that between the years, if you ask for another one, I'll give you, between the years of 614 and 911 AD, these years never actually happened because the Holy Roman Emperor Otto III conspired with the Pope to forge documents and alter the calendar so that they could have the prestige of ruling for the monumental 1000 AD. And so we are actually not living in the year 2026, John. We're currently living in the 1700s.
0: So people who say, oh, you get the time wrong, say, well, we're all getting the time wrong.
1: Yeah, we've got the date wrong. So there's that coming up. And also the paperboy, Jason Morrison, will join us. We're going to have the Women's Lumberjack Championships, John.
0: Oh, well, we'll have to do it tomorrow, taking your sock off while you're standing on one leg, because that's an indication whether you're aging well. We'll do it tomorrow night, can we?
1: Oh, good, because I'll make sure I cut my toenails.
0: Yeah, cut your toenails and get a sock that comes off quite easily.
1: That doesn't have. Do you know people, do they still darn socks, John?
0: Darning socks. I think these days you just, if there's a hole in your sock, you throw it out.
1: Yeah. Because you know what? I wonder when darning socks actually went out.
0: Well, someone will know.
1: Yeah, well, they'll text you now on the text.
0: Someone will know. I've got one more for you very quickly, if I can.
1: Cool.
0: This is, and we will have a bit of a conflict on this one.
1: Mm-hmm.
0: This is a new photo because King George, or not King George, Prince, he will be King George eventually, but Prince George has turned 13.
1: Well,
0: and they've published a photo of, there's Prince George now as a teenager. He's 13.
1: Good-looking young fella.
0: Well, he's a good-looking young bloke, but you and I are going to have a difference of opinion on this because in my view, if he's lucky and he inherits the correct genes, he will lose that hair and look a lot better, like his dad.
1: But they don't. The royal family don't shave their heads. Have you noticed that? You and I, we've got no problem with it. And shaving your head is a lot better than male pattern baldness.
0: But the question I'm asking is he going to... Is he going to...
1: Inevitable.
0: Yeah.
1: Inevitable. He's going to lose. He's going to have the horseshoe up there.
0: Look much better.
1: Well, if they shaved it, why doesn't Prince William shave
0: his
1: head?
0: Anyway, it's a very good-looking kid there, 13
1: years old.
0: I've always wondered about the heirs to the throne, that when they get to, because their whole lives are mapped out. George's life, he will be the king one day.
1: Yeah.
0: So he's going to be there as the heir to the throne.
1: Yeah.
0: But what if George said, you know what? I'd rather be a soccer player. I'd rather go backpacking and go and run a motel in... you can't do that. This is someone who you think has got all the advantages, but in fact he has his choices of what he can do are very limited.
1: No, I like that, because if he did want to be a soccer player, passes to the king, king takes the shot, passes. Yeah, that'd be fantastic.
0: One day. All right, so I'm looking forward to that. I love that conspiracy I'm going to hear
1: about. There's a lot going on tonight. The Bilderberg Group, people out there will know, and if you know, you know, and if you don't know, well, listen, because I'll tell you.
0: Yeah, and now that you've said it, even though they're out in the open.
1: Out in the open.
0: Probably an alarm bell going in the Bilderberg Group headquarters.
1: Bull.
0: We better

0: to try and nobble this bloke before he blows the whistle on us.
1: Well, if my name ain't John Stanley, I'm telling you.
0: Yep. Good on you. Greg's in Phuket listening. He gets Sydney or Brisbane ads when he's listening on the app. So, look, I think it's all over the shop what's happening. So if you're not hearing the same ad over and over again, count yourself very, very lucky. At 22 minutes to 12 now.
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0: 19 to 12. We do money saving every Wednesday. And look, just ahead of speaking with Joel Gibson, a few years ago, we had conversation about people who are really organised. And we had people saying that they actually organise their clothes for the week ahead, all their clothes. So they'll lay out, this is the outfit I'll wear in the morning. I'll wear this in the evening. I'll wear this to golf. I'll wear that to the foot. They have the whole thing really well organised. And I always thought, well, there's a lot of effort goes into doing that, but then your week flies by. And I guess you could say the same thing with meal planning. And there are those of you that'll go, oh, well, yeah, we've been doing this for a long time. So I had a conversation early today because I had some notes sent to me by Joel Gibson about his latest missive on saving money. Here's that conversation.
13: Evening, John.
0: There'll be people listening to us going, I've been doing this for years, but not everyone does. In fact, most people don't, I imagine. So, and the reason they don't, I think, is because they think, well, it's a lot of work, so you've got a way to make that work a little easier.
13: Yeah, look, they've started introducing AI features to a lot of these apps and websites, which will basically do a meal plan for you. And I think it's really handy because meal planning, we know that there's research that shows that if you shop less often, you actually spend less. So if you shop several times a week, Even if you're, you know, essentially buying the same amount of stuff, you tend to spend more than if you just do one big shop a week. If you plan the week's meals out, and obviously, you know, if you've got busy households where there are two people working, maybe there are teenagers or whatever, you kind of need to batch cook and plan ahead to get it all done. And this is actually a really, really handy way to streamline that process.
0: Yeah, so instead of saying, and again, people laugh at me here because they probably do all this, instead of saying, okay, well, this is what we're going to have for dinner tonight, so I'll go and I'll buy these vegetables and I'll buy a couple of extra ingredients here, how many I'm having it, and put it all together in the shop, and then the next day you do the same thing. You work the meal plan out and you say, we're going to need this, and that'll last 4 days, but the AI does it all for you.
13: Yeah, so you can actually, within the Woolies app now, there's always been a little chatbot in the Woolies app called Olive, and Olive's now been promoted to being a meal planner, and you can ask Olive to put together a 7-day meal plan for you. I said, for example, I want 7 dinners for a family of 4, budget of $200. I want a mix of, you know, red meat, chicken, fish, and one veggie meal. And it spat out, you know, a meal plan for me for 7 days under that budget. And then, of course, what it does is it suggests various Woolworths products. It can find the specials for you if you want it to do that. I did a pretty solid job, so it's not a bad start. It's still in beta mode, the Woolies one, but there are some others which are not attached to one supermarket, which are a bit more sophisticated.
0: Okay, look, people can write these down for those who are, because I think this is quite interesting. So you've got Olive from Woolworths, and then you've got a couple of others that go to Woolworths and Coles. Is that right?
13: Yeah, I actually had a look also at one called Grocerize. Mm-hmm. That's with an I-Z-E on the end, Grocerize. And I looked at one called Plate Planner. Mm-hmm. And what I found was with the Grocerize one, for example, again, you can ask it to put together a meal plan for you. It'll spit out sort of 7 recipes. If you don't like some of them, you can say replace this one or replace that one. What Grocerize does well is it compares prices at Woolies and Coles. So it'll find the cheapest beef mince for your bolognese, for example, that week, if it's on special somewhere. And it can even put together, you know, two separate shopping lists for you if you've got time to go to both supermarkets. Or it can tell you which supermarket is the cheaper one to buy that meal plan in that week. So that's really handy. And when it comes to Plate Planner, it actually compares 4 different supermarkets, Coles, Woolies, Aldi and IGA, so a broader range, and probably is a little bit more, I found with Plate Planner the recipes were a little bit more interesting probably than the other two. So it was probably my favourite of the three, at least, you know, at a first pass. And it also has the ability to kind of choose different types of meal plans. You can opt for balanced and nutritious, or you can say, I want a vegetarian meal plan, or you can say, you know, I'm on a really tight budget, I want you to focus on cost, and it'll sort of be guided by those different preferences.
0: Sounds terrific, actually. The Woolworths one's free, the Grocerize is $4.99 a month, and the Plate Plan is $7.99 a month. So people can keep those in mind, have a look, because you assume you'd save more than that over the month. So you work out how much you're going to spend on food, you get all the stuff comes in, it's all there in the fridge, and you're not wasting as much either, I would imagine, as well.
13: Yeah, well, they estimate that people are saving $30 to $80 a week, because the other thing that they can do, and I should add, you can actually, there's a free basic access to Grocerize and to Plate Planner, so you can get on there and have a look at them,
0: right,
13: play
0: okay.
13: around a bit and see if you like them,
0: yep.
13: And then if it works really well for you, then you can opt to go to the paid tier, which has extra features. And one of those extra features, for example, is Plate Planner will remember what's in your fridge and what's in your pantry from its previous meal planning.
0: Gee, that's good.
13: And it'll try to use those leftovers wherever possible in future meal planning. So it's reducing waste as well. And we know that the average household wastes over $1,000 in food every year. So that's another way to save money.
0: Oh, thank God. We've actually found something that is really practical in terms of AI, which I know is changing all of our lives. But this one I really, really like. Joel, I'll go and check all those out, and maybe there's a little man in my house that might actually might give him the job to do it. There you go.
13: Good stuff.
0: We'll road test it over the next month. Fantastic. Your website's joelgibson.com.au, and I know people are going, guys, give me the names again. Olive is the Woolworths one, and then the other two are Plate Planner, and then you've got Grocerize spelt with a Z, so people can go and have a look for themselves. Thank you.
13: Thanks, John.
0: Joel Gibson, you can go to his website, joelgibson.com.au, at 12 and a half minutes to 12 right now.
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14: 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And what she's done is she's put rocks all across the line, the tracks, and she's got a crowbar in her hand.
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4: 131873 is the number now. It is 10 minutes to 12. I did mention this earlier in the program. There is this Labor Party conference which is getting underway tomorrow. And when I gave you the papers, there's going to be spending on assistance to students who are doing some of their practical teaching, because they are releasing, and I notice this will be appearing tomorrow as well, they're releasing the cost of degrees, and in particular there was a move by the Morrison government a few years ago to ratchet up the cost of degrees in the humanities to try and get people doing more practical degrees at university. That doesn't seem to have worked. People are still doing they want to study the humanities, and they're now paying more and they're building up bigger debts. So that's one of the areas being targeted, because those people vote. And in relation to the practical work being done in some of those areas, that'll be something being announced tomorrow as part of a series of announcements being made by the government to try and deal with the cost of living. But I also mentioned earlier that when they go to these conferences, and there won't be too much conflict. People have been trying to generate some conflict today over the flag. Well, there's only happened in relation to the flag. That's that one. There's a few people on the edge of the conference wanting to raise it, so that'll get people, it'll give something people to excited about. I'll be more excited about the fact that you've got all these lobbyists who are floating around the conference, paying huge amounts of money to get access to the Prime Minister and government ministers. I think cash for access involving all our political parties. I think it's corruption. And I did speak with Michael Packey earlier, so we might try and find out in the next couple of days, and particularly tomorrow night. They're calling it a speed dating thing, where they're going to have eight ministers in a room, and if you pay enough money, you can do a little circuit and have a few minutes with each of them to push your barrow. Just extraordinary stuff, really. Anyway, that's happening tomorrow, so we might try and get a report on that as well. 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
4: Yes, got a listener in Bradbury, listening on the app on the iPhone, and the Age Mate's being played all the time. So this is the Age Mate ad. So again, my apologies. We've reported it. We'll make sure that whoever's looking after our tech, we can't have this happening hour after hour, so we are trying to fix it. Thank you so much for all the feedback we're getting. In the meantime, we're coming up to the midnight, and if you don't like the Eagles, I'm sorry, because it's the birthday of Don Henley, who's 79, and he gave us this masterpiece.

0: so much for listening. We have Phil O'Neill with conspiracies. Can't wait to hear that. Have a great Thursday.
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2: Hello, I'm Nelson Scott. The Labor Party will hold its national conference in Adelaide over the next 4 days. The event will attract more than 2,000 members, but it's likely to be highly stage managed. The idea is for the party to come together and debate a range of policy issues. Focus will be on the growth of AI, the push for a gas tax, and gambling reform. One of Australia's largest energy companies is investigating a potential breach of customer data. Chris McCarthy reports.
3: Hackers claim to have accessed 2 million customer records from Origin Energy. The hackers providing a sample of 50 customers' details to News Corp after they say Origin ignored evidence of the breach for almost 3 weeks. Origin Energy says the incident may have affected customer data, but believes credit card and bank details are not a part of the hack. If proven, the breach would rank among Australia's largest after strikes against Optus, Medibank and Qantas. Chris McCarthy reporting.
2: The federal government is injecting $32 million into a project to turn forest waste into sustainable jet fuel. The project will process leftover sawdust and bark into methanol and low-carbon aviation fuel in Victoria and South Australia. One Nation leader Pauline Hanson says the Barnaby Joyce dog saga has been blown out of proportion. Mr. Joyce made national headlines for yelling at his dog Stella midway through a live interview with the ABC. Ms. Hanson says people are making a mountain out of a molehill.
4: So honestly, there's so much that's happening out there concerning people and about the cost of living. People are losing their homes, their mortgages, kids can't get jobs, no future for themselves. People living in their cars, homeless, that's happening, and they're worried about Barnaby telling his dog to sit down.
2: Australian actor Charlotte McInnes is preparing an appeal after losing a defamation case against Hollywood star Rebel Wilson. McInnes starred in Wilson's directorial debut, The Deb. A judge ruled she failed to prove social media posts written by Rebel Wilson caused or were likely to cause serious harm to her reputation. A 71-year-old Darwin man's been charged with possessing tens of thousands of child sexual abuse images. Police have seized electronic devices containing the files. He's been charged with 12 offences, each carrying a 15-year jail sentence if he's convicted. A photographer charged with stealing camera equipment from a Bondi Beach shooting victim has pleaded not guilty. Police say 35-year-old Danny James Ridley stole the equipment from retired police officer Peter Maher after the attack. Mr. Maher was one of 15 people who died in the attack at a Jewish festival. Also making news, France has become the first nation to follow in Australia's footsteps in implementing a social media ban for children. From September, children under 15 will be required to verify their age before creating new accounts.
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2: Adelaide will be without key defender Mark Keane for their AFL clash against Collingwood. Keane has been ruled out due to illness, with Nick Murray set to replace him. In the NRL, Eels coach Jason Riles is hitting back at criticism of signing Jerome Luai on a short-term deal. The Tigers' co-captain will spend next year at Parramatta before joining the PNG Chiefs. Riles says Luai is needed right now.
5: We're sitting in a spot on the ladder that we don't want to be, and it's no one's fault directly, but we need more experienced players, and Jerome fits that bill at the moment, and that's what we're going to go with.
2: Former Socceroos captain Paul Wade has been diagnosed with probable CTE. The West Indies have beaten New Zealand by 2 wickets to lose the men's one-day series 3-2. Shimron Hetmyer guided them home with 69 not out.
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11: A partly cloudy day across Capricornia today and tomorrow too for that matter. Rocky getting to a top of 27 degrees after a minimum of 13. Yeppoon 23, Gladstone 25, Billawheeler getting to 26.
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1: Hope you had a good day. We're over Wednesday. We're now into Thursday. Get through today, then we've got tomorrow, then we've got the weekend. Although, you know, for normal people, they wouldn't realise that this is the start of our day. For normal people, they're getting out of bed in 8 or 9 hours' time and going, okay, brand new day. For us, 8 or 9 hours' time, huh, the day will be like an old shoe. So good morning, good to have you coming. 23rd of July, Thursday morning, phone number is 131-873. We're here for hours and we can talk about anything you want to talk about. And that's the great thing. It's the voice of the people. And you have every right to say whatever you want, within reason, of course, as well. I mean, you know, we've got to get through 5.5 hours of each other's company. You know, it's a little bit like, well, someone in this room ain't wearing deodorant, and it ain't me. 131-873-0460-873-873 on the text. And overnights at 2gb.com. Shall we start with the amount of people in the world? Or should we start with the moon? Let's go with the amount of people in the world for a change and go the other way around. And then we'll get to a statistic that will just make our liver quiver. 8,306,146,422 people and counting currently sharing the same air that we share at the moment. And so there's been 73,657 births so far this year. Okay, let's get to a statistic that we can make more sense of. Here we go. Since midnight, there have been 52,745 mobile phones sold around the world and counting. Let's get to the moon. Today, the sun is in Leo. What? Leo Sayer. Be on the watch of the words of the day. Discern between situations when evil forces seduce and when the light of truth shines. And on the subject of seduction, morning, Nicholas, if you're listening. Today, your breast will be active. Oh, crikey, he's going to drive himself nuts. By the way, the other thing is solid grain porridge is preferable today with your nutrition. Solid grain porridge doesn't sound like something I'd like to eat for breakfast or any time. And the symbol of the day is the fountain. So there you go. Today with the Iran war, we're up to day 145. Donald Trump has just done a Truth Social tweet and he says, from this point forward, any time the Islamic Republic of Iran shoots at a ship in the Strait of Hormuz, whether it be by missile, rocket, drone, or any other device or weapon, the United States will bomb and destroy one bridge or power plant, including those located to or in the capital city of Tehran. Thank you for your attention to this matter, Donald J. Trump. Meanwhile, the U.S. Secretary of State Margot Rubio has warned the Iranian control of the Strait of Hormuz would set a dangerous precedent, says Marco Rubio. He said, if we create a precedent in the Middle East where a nation state can decide to control an international waterway, charge a toll, blow up your ships if you don't pay, we've created a very dangerous precedent that will repeat itself in other parts of the world, including this region. Well, where are we at with this? As I said, day 145 is Donald Trump. He's talking about Pickaxe Mountain. We mentioned this last night. Well, he's back there.
2: They may have. We don't have it on record. All we do is read the fake news. You know, we see the news is so wrong so many times. So, you know, maybe this one they have right, but it's okay. It doesn't mean anything unless they have the material. You're talking about the centrifuges. Yeah, it doesn't mean anything unless they have the material. They don't have. We follow the material. That's where the action is, and we'll be hitting that area probably pretty soon. And there's not a thing they can do about it.
1: Can I remind you of something that we all talked about not that long ago? Tariffs. Do you remember Donald Trump and the tariffs? That feels like 100 pages of the book of Trump ago, doesn't it? Well, he's announced he's going to slap new tariffs on generic drugs made overseas, starting August 2028. I'd forgotten completely about tariffs because there were so many other things to talk about, like blockades. Donald Trump said the US would take care of it if Houthi rebels followed through with their threatened blockade of Saudi Arabia ports. In the meantime, the defense secretary, or can you be the defense secretary if you are the secretary of war? Because you wouldn't be the defense secretary anymore, would you? If you're the secretary of war, you would be the offense secretary. Anyway, he's revealed how much money the Iran war has cost the US 5 months in. Well, he says around about the estimate at the moment, $37.5 billion. $37.5 billion. And he wants more, too, if he can.
3: You're asking for literally $1.5 trillion for a war that President Trump said he already won. You're asking for $1.5 trillion, unlimited money for bombs, but insufficient money in the American for the American people for their health care, their food, their housing. And our farmers, you are asking for unlimited money for bombs when people can't feed their families. And I don't know how this administration intends to defend those decisions to the American people.
4: Not unlimited bombs, Senator. I'm asking for the right bombs at the right time to ensure we can deter our adversaries into the future. And that's why this is a generational investment. And it was the previous administration that didn't fund this department.
3: The reason why they are so upset with you and this administration is because the words you have used in the past don't add up. About Iran specifically, you said that we had obliterated, quote unquote, Iran's ability to create nuclear weapons. The president made the same claim. Yet 8 months later, in February of 2026, the president launched an act of war claiming Iran was within 2 weeks of having a weapon.
1: Well, they're going round in circles on that, aren't they? But nonetheless, I still go back to when they talk about figures like this, it makes no sense to us. You know, they're talking about so far $37.5 billion. That's how much it's cost so far. He's requested $87.6 billion to keep funding the war. They want more than that, you know. And when you think about it, that makes no sense. But if you were to get your car fixed and the mechanic said that'll cost you $957, you'll go, $957? Are you kidding? $957? I'm going to get a second quote on that. Really? Does that include, is there any warranty on that? 3 months or something? But here we are talking about 87 point something billion, and we just, you know, it just washes over us. The Australian Manufacturing Workers Union have pushed to remove the Union Jack from the Australian flag. How do you feel about this? Because, you know, a lot of people are saying, well, maybe, you know, it's time that, you know, we removed it from the Union Jack. Angus Taylor had a thing to say about it. Here's what old Angie had to say.
5: Extraordinary that Claire O'Neill is out there today and she can't confirm that we should keep our Australian flag. She can't confirm that we should keep our Australian flag. Well, I tell you what, I am proud of our Australian flag. I know all Liberals and Nationals are proud of our Australian flag and we will keep it. We will keep our flag. Well, I don't know what Claire O'Neill wants to do with it.
1: Is he in the kitchen? What's that noise in the background?
5: It's extraordinary that Claire O'Neill is out there today and she can't confirm that we should keep our Australian flag. She can't confirm that we should keep our Australian flag.
1: That's not wine glasses. That's heavier, I can tell, than a wine glass.
5: The Nationals are proud of our Australian flag, and we will keep it. We will keep our flag. Well, I don't know what Claire O'Neill wants to do with it.
1: It sounded like a glass, but it didn't. It sounded like an empty glass. Hudson with an H? It didn't sound like a plate that was going on in the background there. So it was, perhaps it could have been a glass, but it wasn't a full glass. That really is about where we're at. Oh, by the way, Pauline Hanson was on 4BC Mornings with Gary Hargrave, and she was asked if she'd like to be Prime Minister.
6: If I can make a difference in this country, yes, I do, because everyone out there would answer themselves, yes, give me the job for a day or two and I'll tell you what I'd do about this country and try and clean it up. So who wouldn't? If you got passionate about what's happening and you feel for the people out there living in poverty and the despair and everything like that, of course you'd want to be Prime Minister if you have an opportunity to actually turn it around and make a difference.
1: I can't believe it, but here we are. I mean, I can believe it, actually. I can believe it. Here we are, day four, and we're still talking about it.
7: Stella! Stella!
1: Yep, Barnaby talking to his dog. Well, yelling at Stella the dog has turned into some of the greatest memes. I've got one to play you a little bit later, which I love. There have been so many. I saw one where Barnaby turned, this was on Facebook, to yell at his dog. And he yells at the dog, and it was Larry Emdo, and he's falling over with a glass of wine. That I've got one I can't wait to tell you about. But at what stage, Wendy, do we just stop talking about Barnaby and the dog? Friday?
7: I don't know, but this is the first time I'm talking about
1: it. Well, I want to hear what you have to say.
7: Well, you always talk to dogs like that. They go by the tone of your voice. They may not understand what you're saying, but they understand the tone of your voice.
1: Hmm.
7: And if you talk nicely to a dog, he just sits there and puffs and wags his tail.
1: Right.
7: And keeps on doing what he's doing. If he's doing the wrong thing, you say, sit down, come in behind. That's with a kettle dog.
1: Right.
7: They go by the tone of your voice.
1: Yeah, because, you know, people who live out in the country would yell at their dogs. They all love their dogs, but they would yell at their dogs more than a city slicker. I would not want to be told off by you. Let's do a little bit of role play here, Wendy. So I'm your dog. What's your dog's name, incidentally?
7: Cowser.
1: Cowser? Is it a cross between, a cow and something else? Cowser.
7: No. Well, it can be Toby. I'll call you Toby.
1: Well, no wonder it's confused. It's got several different names.
7: We had a dog called Toby.
1: Okay, I'll be Toby.
7: I come off a farm.
1: Okay, well, you're at the front door talking to the postman who always rings twice. I'm Toby, the dog, annoying at you. Come on, Mum, let's go to the shop. And you say?
7: Sit down. Come in behind.
1: No, come on, you'd yell at it more than that.
7: Well, yeah, but I'm 92. I can't yell as good as I used to.
1: You yell more now than you did.
7: Took a few years off.
1: I know you did. I know. You know what? When you said that, I thought, she's just taken 5 years off her life. But I didn't want to correct you because at 97, you have the right to come up with any age. Do you ever, though, forget how old you are and then one day you go, hang on a minute?
7: No, wait a minute. I've got to be very, very careful. I cannot act coquettish.
1: No.
7: That's out of place.
1: I would never, ever.
7: That is right out of place.
1: I would never in my wildest dreams accuse you of being coquettish. Don't you worry about that, Wendy.
7: Okay, righto. What I deal with are facts, and you will not find any Mills and Boone in my bookcase.
1: Really?
7: And I've told my daughter to give my books to the library because, well, my university textbooks, one of them cost over $100.
1: But what about?
7: They're very expensive. The one on psychology.
1: Who wrote that one? What one's that by? Who wrote that book?
7: I forget now. I'd have to go down to the sitting room and have a look.
1: Neville, not even one Mills and Boone with a Fabio with his long blonde hair on the cover?
7: Mills and Boones are absolute rubbish.
1: Right, okay.
7: Barbara Cartland made a fortune out of it.
1: I know, with the poodles.
7: And she got herself buried in a cardboard carton.
1: Recyclable, that was, wasn't it, though?
7: Pardon?
1: Wasn't it a recyclable one?
7: I don't know. But I told my family I wanted to be buried in a cardboard coffin the same as Barbara Cartland.
1: Yeah.
7: And my son-in-law said, I'll bury you in a fridge carton.
1: Well,
7: and
1: you know.
7: I said, okay, so long as it's a Westinghouse.
1: Well, you've got to be specific about these things too. You know, you don't want to get into the wrong brand, you know, because they might have found a General Electric and somebody will go, no, Wendy would not have been happy with that.
7: General Electric, that would have given me a shock.
1: Well, there you go, right there. Okay, well, you know I love you, but can you yell at your dog again?
7: Pardon?
1: Can you yell at your dog again? Pretend I'm Toby?
7: Oh, sit down. Come in behind, you mutt.
1: Oh, hang on. Bloody Toby's in the background there. And he said, I haven't done anything wrong.
7: No, well, dogs don't. They go by the tone of your voice.
1: Yeah, but he didn't do anything wrong that time.
7: Didn't he? What were you doing? He didn't try to lift his leg, did he? Yeah. They do that when they feel at home in a place. Marking their territory. Yeah.
1: I love you, Wendy. You know that. I love you more than anybody else on this planet, even my beautiful wife.
7: Really?
1: Yeah.
7: I could be your worst nightmare.
1: Never. Love you, Wendy.
7: You don't know me.
1: Well,
7: you should have seen me having a row with my husband.
1: Well, I know what you know. What you were the most. You were maybe your most coquettish there, but you were completely coquetteless this morning.
7: Am I really?
1: Yeah.
7: I don't think so.
1: That's she, Wendy. No.
7: Listen, I think I'm losing it.
1: Never, not on this show. Oh, bless Wendy. 22 minutes past midnight. All right, let's get to some of these texts in a sec. A lot of calls on the phone there as well. I want to talk to you, incidentally, about something else that I read too at some stage between now and 5:30.
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1: 25 past midnight, loads of calls on the phone there. I'll get you in a sec. Russell, Brad's calling through as well. Hello, Melinda, how are you? She says, Wendy sounds like a terrific lady. What a character. I hope she calls again. She is a regular caller on the show, Melinda, and I love her to death. And Peter says, I love that show. Love the show. Well, I love being able to have Wendy on. She's just terrific. David loves her too. She should come on every night. We should just have comments according to Wendy. Peter says, Russian warships in English waterways, China in Pacific Ocean, North Korea firing missiles, and the world at war. Look at Africa. War for decades. Sudan. It's horrible death, slaves, starvation, disease. It's our awful world, Phil. Yeah, that is it. That is true. But like I said to you, every time you send me a text, Peter, it sounds like a Sex Pistols song. Frank would like to see Wendy for PN. And Ben said, may we inquire how old Wendy's husband is? I will do that, Ben, next time she calls. Absolutely. We should have a peeping Tom on Wendy, incidentally. Hey, Phil, nobody cares about Barnaby Joyce and his dog. Who's driving this media deflecting from the real issues affecting everyday Australians who couldn't give a toss by bribed journalists exposed by 2GB? And they are given the money to prop up the Labor Party and the Prime Minister. Well, I don't know. We talked about that all week and all night last night, the Barnaby dog thing. And it'll be gone by next week. We'll have another villain of the week next week. But I'll talk to Jason Morrison, the paper boy, about this later, because he, you know, he's a newspaper man. So he would know, apart from radio, what's driving the story here. Next week, we'll get on to something else. But now we've moved to the Barnaby Joyce and the meme with the dog stage. I tried to get Hudson with the H to get this up through his system, but he can't get it. So I'm going to have to play this via my phone to you, which isn't going to be as good, but it'll give you a good idea of one of the memes that I absolutely love. I love this one. Here we go.
17: Sorry, it's a dog.
18: I came out into the front yard.
17: Sorry. It's a dog.
1: Oh, I love it. Well, those memes are going to continue to. Thanks for mentioning Coquettes, by the way. Favourite memories of Jeannie McDonald and Nelson Eddy. Tiffany, how are you? Tiffany at Northmead. Give me a sec. I'll have a look at your one because your one is rather long too. Couple of people here on the text. And give me a sec to get through a few of these because there are quite a few coming through. China sent the big team to the Commonwealth Games, somebody says there. Wendy is cool, says Peter. And Glenn said, Phil, Clinton ignored you at the end of his program again. I'm glad you're feeling better, my friend. And he says, leave the flag alone. Okay, well, let's go back to Hudson with an H, if you can, the end of Clinton Maynard's show, where once again he's ignored us and tried not to mention the fact that, you know, this, of course, the most popular show on the radio station. That's why he obviously doesn't mention us. Small disclaimer here, that's not true. Reptilians, humans, shapeshifters, not sure about them all, but you've come on the right night, Peter, because it is Conspiracy Theory Thursday. All of those topics will be covered throughout the morning. I love Wendy, and I love Chris from Laylaw. I hope he rings soon. Chris hasn't rung for months. He was angry at me. He sends me the occasional text, but he was angry at me because he said, I'm not allowing free speech because he wants to say whatever he wants on the radio. And I said, you can't do that. But Chris, you can still ring because, you know, your fans wish to hear from you. Let's go to Cairns. Hello, Brad.
19: G'day, Phil.
1: How are you, mate?
19: Good, thank you. Hey, good. Listen.
1: Yeah.
19: I don't know, most people have missed it, but a couple of those things you've seen on Facebook is what it's all about. Barnaby, that dog never made a sound, did it? You never heard the dog.
1: Conspiracy theory.
19: Barnaby Joyce, when I was at school, we used to do this sort of thing. You'd look at someone, then you'd look away and throw something out. But it was at them, but you weren't looking at them. Then you'd look back. That was at Sarah Ferguson to sit here.
1: Right, so he was distracting her when there was no dog and he just didn't want to answer the question?
19: I just wanted to, you know, throw a bit back at her and tell her to sit down, you know?
1: Right.
19: Not the dog. The dog didn't make a sound.
1: Ah.
19: And I've heard him interviewed in the past where his dog has barked in the paddock and you can't hear it.
1: So the dog has a voice. It's not the dog which listens to its master's voice. It has its, it walks to the sound of its own bark. However, it didn't bark on that particular occasion. Do you think there's a possibility it wasn't even there?
19: Maybe. But the thing was, he looked away to make out that it was someone else he was talking to,
1: right,
19: like we used to at school. But then he looked back after he'd said it.
1: Might not have even been the dog, might have been the bloke from Amazon delivering some packages for the missus.
19: Well, no, it was just purely to tell Sarah Ferguson to sit down.
1: Ooh, okay. Well, I like it. It is Conspiracy Theory Thursday. Yeah, Doggate, says Peter, and he's absolutely right. Okay, well, there's only one thing we can do now to take this story to the full nth. to the final degree. And you know what that is? Get the dog on.
20: What, get Barnaby on.
1: No, get the dog on. We need to know whether or not the dog was there.
20: Yeah, yeah.
1: If we don't, you know, until we hear from the dog, this story won't have a proper conclusion, Brad.
20: No, I know what you mean,
1: yeah. Good on you, buddy. 131-873 is the phone number, 0460-873-873. Okay, here it is. Oh, by the way, I think it was Paul said, find the audio of 73873. Okay, here it is. Oh, by the way, I think it was Paul said, find the audio of Barnaby telling.

0: Thank you for your company. That's Sydney Now.
1: Well, that was pretty obvious. He ignored us there.
0: Pause is coming up with Sports Today with MG after 6 o'clock. You'll hear James Willis with Money News from 7, John Stanley taking you through the night. Thank you for your company. That's Sydney Now.
1: That was an obvious snub. And here we go. Let's have a listen to it. This is Barnaby yelling at Peter Dutton. Is that right, as far as we know? Okay.
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0: A place for friends, romantic occasions, and long conversations. 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
2: Hello, Greg at Phuket says that audio was Albo talking to Peter Dutton and he's telling him to sit down.
3: You sit down, Buffett.
2: Thank you, Greg. Hello, Melinda, how are you? Could you please play a bit of Who Let the Dogs Out by the Baha Men? Because I think that will encapsulate this whole Barnaby episode. I did think about that too. Hello, Anna, how are you? Giving us the update on the cat in the US that was stolen and used as a weapon in an attempted bank robbery. There was another cat being caught smuggling drugs contained in the collar, and that was put into jail. What if the sniffer dog would feel about a cat that was smuggling, you know, drugs in its collar, whether or not the sniffer dog would go, okay, finally, I get a little bit of revenge, or would it go, listen, you know, as a dog and you're a cat, you know, you're doing the wrong thing here, I'm going to let you off with a warning, but don't do it again, because, you know, we're both four-legged friends. Phil, that background noise in Angus Taylor's interview actually sounded like metal on a rope, so it could be part of the flagpole.
4: It's extraordinary that Claire O'Neill is out there today and she can't confirm that we should keep our Australian flag. She can't confirm that.

0: We should keep our Australian flag. Well, I tell you what, I am proud of our Australian flag. I know all Liberals and Nationals are proud of our Australian flag, and we will keep it. We will keep our flag. Well, I don't know what Claire O'Neill wants to do with it.
1: It's not bad. It's in terms of a secret sound. I don't think I'm going to be able to award you the secret sound $100, which doesn't exist. To me, it sounds more like cutlery being put away. Not porridge today, Phil, says Peter. Eggs on toast, coffee, and why am I awake again? I missed John's show, fell asleep for 4 hours, and I need to resume some sleep. What's conspiracy theory today? Oh, it's a good one. You're going to enjoy it. That's all I can tell you. Hey, Phil, how bad is the terrible Labor government by letting the Islamic fighter back into Australia? This could have been stopped in 2019. Coalition brought in the exclusion orders, and that text came in from Sue as well. 131-873 is the number. Let's talk to Russell, because you want to talk about this changing of the flag, or more particularly, taking the Union Jack out of the flag. What do you think, Russell? Good morning.
2: Good morning, Phil. How are you?
1: Yep. Good, mate.
2: A couple of things before I start. I won't hold up your time, mate. Wendy, good for her. And the other guy that was talking about Barnaby Joyce on that film clip on 7:30, where he kept looking away. I've spoken to you before, I believe. I did martial arts, and I understand all that.
1: Yeah, you were saying that, yeah.
2: Wendy, stay strong, too strong to die. I'm in my late 70s. Just live by a saying, too strong to die.
1: Don't. Do you know what? You could be Wendy's toy boy.
2: Yeah, oh, I don't know. She'd probably kill me. But no, just about the flag. Yes, about the flag, and I'm in my time and I've served under the flag, but I think it's time. Australia, I'd like people to think. Now, we're Australia. We've, you know, over 100 years old. It's time we stood on our own 2 feet. It won't happen in my lifetime, but we will become a republic and we will have our own flag. The Union Jack, get rid of that. Get rid of that. Keep the Southern Cross, because we are in the Southern Hemisphere, and maybe put a little bit of Indigenous colouring around it. Doesn't have to be obtuse or, you know, obvious, but just we're Australia now. We've earned the right to stand on our own 2 feet, and people think we're grown up now. Let's be Australians.
1: So what do we put there? And by the way, the rest of the world always confuses whenever they see the Australian flag to be the British flag, so much so that when Keir Starmer was in Washington,
2: they put up
1: the Australian flag because they saw the Union Jack. So then if we replace that Union Jack, because a lot of people are going to say, hang on, we fought for that flag. So you've got that issue too. So our forefathers fought for that flag. So how then do you replace that?
2: What about the young people that's going to take, I don't know how old you are, but the young people growing up now, oh, what's that thing in the corner? And that's England.
1: Mm.
2: What about the Union Jack? Oh, that's Southern Hemisphere. That's the Southern Cross.
1: Mm.
2: That's above our country. We're an island in the Southern Hemisphere. We don't need the Union Jack anymore. You look at the way England is, even under a Labor government, and they're in trouble. And I'm a centre-left Labor supporter, so it hurts me to say that. But I think we should. We're grown up. Surely people can see that. And some of your listeners will surely agree with that.
1: Well, Ted doesn't. Ted just sent me a text and said, no, leave the flag alone. But, you know, it is a divisive thing because you have two different schools of thought. One is, let's stand up on our own 2 feet. And I agree with that. And, you know, don't forget I'm English. But, you know, the monarchy means nothing to me. Here, the Republic, the Royal Family means nothing to me in Australia. They don't mean much to the English people. And, you know, again, you know, if we became a Republic, are we grown up enough to become a Republic now? Well, I think we should. I certainly do.
2: We've got to grow up.
1: Yeah, but then what do we replace it with? You know, the boxing kangaroo?
2: No, let's not be, that's a bit, you know.
1: Well, no, people have even suggested that. They've said, what represents us, or do we just have?
2: Have the blue background, which is on now, with the Union Jack, not the Union Jack, the
1: Southern Cross.
2: The stars of the Southern Cross, they're in the white.
1: Yep.
2: And maybe, like I said before, some Indigenous colouring. You can put a little Indigenous, it doesn't have to be the Indigenous flag itself. It can be Indigenous colouring. And people ring up on TV, on the radio and stuff like this and say, oh, Albanese, East End in front of three flags. But right now, we've got two flags. We've got the Union Jack and the Australian flag, which is the Southern Cross. We've got two flags. They make one flag, the Southern Cross and Indigenous colouring.
1: You know what? I don't have a problem with that idea, with the Indigenous colouring. You know, maybe some people would have issues with the Indigenous flag per se on the Southern Cross. I wouldn't have an issue with it. But in terms of, okay, meet you in the middle, then the Indigenous colouring of the flag is not a bad idea.
2: Just around the corners, you know, just so we know that the first people that were here, and believe it or not, I believe I've got Indigenous blood in me, but that's beside the point. But the thing is, we're Australian. We're all Australian. You can have talk about Pauline Hanson. I won't mention her or Barnaby Joyce and stuff like this or whatever she believes about DV violence and stuff like that. That's her and the people to make up their own mind. But I think we're Australian now. Let's be Australian, you know, like, and our flag should represent us.
1: Yeah, I like that. Thank you, Russell. But do you agree or disagree? And then in case, you know, we do get to that stage, well, it's such a divisive issue. But, you know, eventually we're going to have to get there. Eventually we're going to have to stand up on our own two feet and go, well, we don't have anything to do with, you know, this country, which is miles, miles and miles. I mean, we could not be more diametrically opposed, could we, really, in terms of geography? So with that in mind, then what goes in the corner? I don't actually have a problem with the Aboriginal flag or the Aboriginal colours in the place of where the Union Jack is. But you might disagree, and that's what I'd like to hear from you. 131873.
3: 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Thanks to Perry's IGA, Wandle, Dean Street and Yeppoon. 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
1: 13 to 1. Hello, Anna. Tell us, is it a joke? That work experience Prime Minister and his best naval occatwang saying the word buffhead. There has to be a few people sending in texts about this one flag. This one from Christine. One country, one flag. End of the discussion, says Christine. And Miranda. Sue says, no, we shouldn't change the Australian flag. People have fought under that flag and it goes a long way back. I'm proud of the Australian flag. I think we have to go to a referendum to change the flag. Well, I think that would be one referendum, Sue, where people would actually actively get involved in it. Terry said the Australian AU is part of the Commonwealth. Even the Canadian flag has the Union Jack in the corner, says Terry. And Ted says, get your facts straight. Aboriginals and what the first people on this continent? What about the Pygmies who were here before the Aboriginals? Says Richard on the text there. Tell Russell to stuff his potato. Other countries don't change their flag, was one there from Sue. Have the Southern Cross on the blue background with narrow bars of the Indigenous colours around the edges, says Maureen, which was, I think, one of the first ones we've had so far that goes along with that particular narrative. Denise, another Denise, says keep it the way it is, don't complicate it. Isabel says, will a new flag save us from when China invades us? And Sarah, I think, is under also the disagree with that, the changing of the Australian flag. It certainly would be divisive. And do we want to get more divisive in a country like it is at the moment with Australia, where we become more and more divided every day? With that in mind, would changing a flag make us more united? I actually don't think it would. I'd like to believe that there's something down the track that will unite a fairly divided country at the moment, but I'm not sure if the flag is the answer to that. Maybe Shane in Katoomba has a thought on that. Are you, incidentally, have we spoken before, Shane in Katoomba?
12: No, we haven't.
1: Okay, hold on then. Hold on. We've never spoken to Shane before, ladies and gentlemen. She said I was a first-time caller, but a long time. So, Shane, what do you think, mate? Good morning.
12: I think China and Australia, and we have our flag, and I am Aboriginal.
1: Yeah.
12: I think yes, my name is Shane O'Neill, and if I was Collie O'Neill or whatever, Julie O'Neill, thinks that she was to change the flag, mate. It's not right.
1: Not right is what one of the things I picked up out of that too. Thank you, Shane. Paul's in Melbourne. What do you think, Paul?
13: Well, I've served in the Australian Army, so I've had that flag on my shoulder. And I think we should change it.
1: You do?
13: I do. And I'll give you my reasoning behind this. First of all, what Britain is today represents today. The way that country has declined, I don't think we want to be primarily associated with them in to the extent that we have their flag on our flag. I think we should have an Australian flag that represents all Australians. So equally the other way, absolutely not having Aboriginal representation on the flag. And here's my reasoning behind that. First of all, when we arrived in 1788, there was no Aboriginal nation. They had different languages. Most of the tribes never, ever met. There was no central government. There was nothing like that. So if you're going to include Aboriginal colours, which tribe? Well, you can't answer that because none of them had flags either when we turned up. We should have a flag that represents the entire nation and it doesn't single out any race, religion, or colour, because then we will never be united under that flag if it betrays benefits or special status upon any one group. It's the same argument that I have with us becoming a republic. I have no objection to someone putting up a model and saying, let's change to this system. Our constitution's pretty old. It could probably actually do with a bit of a makeover. We could have a new country. We could be fully independent. We're big enough and strong enough. We're the world's 12th largest economy. You know, we're known around the world in sport and art. You know, we should be able to stand on our two feet. We've grown up and we should do that. But the problem I have with the flag and the problem change, and the problem I have with the referendum change, is the people who say this, they never go the next step and say, this is what we're proposing. You know, it's great to keep proposing, let's, you know, have a republic.
1: Yeah, that's a good point.
13: Well, what do you want? Do you want a French republic? Which one? Do you want a United States Democratic Republic? Do you want the Democratic People's Republic of Korea model? Like, if you want to, just stop saying we want to change it and lay down your plan. Put the question to the vote. And I'm open to vote for it if I like it.
1: Here's the theoretical, right? Because we have also, you know, we're also divided on our Aboriginal issue as well. And we would like to be more, I'm sure all of us would like to be more inclusive in that. So by including an Aboriginal colours or the Aboriginal flag, probably more so the Aboriginal colours into an Australian flag, that also could be seen as an inclusive movement. And a gesture, an inclusive gesture, which may be appreciated and may also help us to try and sort some of the issues out that we can't seem to be able to solve.
13: Wait a second, Phil. You say it's inclusive. I say it's the opposite.
1: Right.
13: It's exclusive. It's saying, it is defining people in this country by whether they are Aboriginals or not. That's not inclusive. Inclusive is saying we're all Australian. It's not separating people out and saying you are Aboriginal, therefore you are different.
1: Okay, well, here's a text from Don. Don says, I'm ex-military and I'd be happy with an Aboriginal flag because it would be a nice reconciliation gesture. And I agree with that. It would be a nice gesture. And again, it is also very inclusive. But
13: it's
1: you disagree.
13: How is it inclusive to divide people up?
1: But it's not. Well, no, it's not. I don't think it's dividing people up at all.
13: I think the voice fails? If you want to have absolute bare truth, because at least a significant number of people disagreed with the idea of making special places and special status and special relevance, you know, for one particular group of people regardless of their race. I think that went against uniting the country. And here's the other thing. The darkest chapters in the history of man have involved something akin to genocide. And you know what? You can only get to genocide if somewhere back up the track, you clearly, as the authority, broke people into specialist groups. You know, Houthis...
1: Yeah, but then okay, but then the alternative argument. No, but the alternative argument from that is then you find a healing gesture. If that's where we arrived and how we arrived at that particular stage, then you go back to the drawing board and you go, okay, if that's the perception that exists, then let's find a way to have a healing gesture in terms of, if you're going to use that word, genocide. And as Don says, in terms of reconciliation, it's a gesture. All right, let's open up the phones. 131-873. I'd love to have a chat with you. And also after this, we'll get the news update for you.
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1: This is a place you can come and have your say without judgment, and I'll get you your calls after this. Jim, Sue, Greg and Charlie, hang in there. Let's get the news up.
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27: Hello, I'm Nelson Scott. One Nation MP Barnaby Joyce says the federal government has the power to stop a Perth-born ISIS member from returning to Australia. Tarek Kamler, who fled to Syria to join ISIS, has been found alive in an Iraqi prison. The former doctor is reportedly seeking to be released and returned home. Mr. Joyce has told Nine the government must intervene.
28: We don't bring animals or their wives back to Australia. I mean, I don't know what they're doing, cooking casseroles for their hubby after a day out murdering people.
27: The Chinese Foreign Ministry has demanded Australia stop exaggerating tensions and inciting confrontation over activity in the South China Sea. It comes after Foreign Minister Penny Wong condemned Beijing for blaming the Philippines over an altercation between the two nations. The federal court has ruled Domino's Pizza Enterprises engaged in deceptive conduct that led to wage underpayments. A judge ruled thousands of staff have been denied penalty rates and minimum shift entitlements. A Melbourne hospital has apologised for declaring a woman dead by mistake. Alex Riddell reports.
29: Werribee Mercy Hospital says it is working to understand how the wrong woman was accidentally declared deceased. The incident unfolded after the body of a 55-year-old woman was found in Tarnit on May 13. But a different 54-year-old woman was incorrectly declared as the deceased patient by the hospital. Victoria Police have confirmed the 54-year-old's family was notified of her death before she was found to be alive and well. Lawyers are now investigating the privacy breach as the woman works to untangle medical files which were wrongly merged. Alex Riddell, Melbourne.
27: The Queensland government is backing a new defence testing facility in the state's southwest. $7.5 million has been awarded to Black Sky Aerospace to build a site at Thargaminda. It'll be Australia's only privately owned horizontal launch and guided weapons testing range. Experts claim Australia could face fuel rationing if the Strait of Hormuz shipping lane remains closed. The federal government says Australia has more fuel in reserve than it did at the start of the Middle East conflict. Ukrainian drones have launched a second wave of attacks on a major Russian online retailer, injuring at least 10 workers. The strikes on a company central to the consumer economy mark a widening of Kyiv's strategy to disrupt Russia's war efforts. Medical experts are calling for Australia's first national brain health strategy to mark World Brain Day. Neurological conditions like stroke and dementia are the leading cause of disability worldwide. Dr. Mukesh Haikaral says guidelines are needed on how to keep our brain healthier for longer.
0: If we do things preventatively, we can reduce the trajectory, the rate at what people get things like dementia. And keeping the brain healthy and keeping the brain protected makes for a much better society.
3: First wash free. Car lovers, South Rocky and Versica. T's and C's apply. 994RO, your sport now.
27: Melbourne coach Stephen King says they'll fight to keep free agent Tom Sparrow at the club. Essendon and Port Adelaide are among the clubs interested in the midfielder. King says Sparrow is a heart and soul player.
2: For me, he's the prototype of any midfielder a coach would want. An uncompromising, unconditional two-way runner that now you're starting to see him now really play on instinct and show the footy world what he can do with ball in hand. So he's almost the complete player.
27: In the NRL, Manly coach Kieran Foran is putting an end to talk about Tom Trbojevic's move to a new position. He says he wouldn't put anyone else at fullback. Australia's fastest woman, Tori Lewis, has broken her own Australian 100-metre record just days out from the Commonwealth Games. The West Indies have beaten New Zealand by 2 wickets in the fifth men's one-day international. It was too little too late, the Kiwis winning the series 3-2.
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1: A partly cloudy day across Capricornia today and tomorrow too for that matter. Rocky getting to a top of 27 degrees after a minimum of 13. Yeppoon 23, Gladstone 25, Billawela getting to 26.
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1: then. 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
1: We'll get to the audio that's brought us to where we're at this particular time of the morning. But first, there's a couple of emails that have come through. Hello, Dennis at Maroubra. How are you? He says, Phil, I just double-checked. All 8 billion people in the world could easily fit into a cubic mile if they all breathed in, and they can fit into a cubic kilometre. Really? That sounds like something that Dr. Carl Krusinski would say too. And incidentally, on the subject of Dr. Carl, he joins us later on this morning to answer a question that Darren sent in for the segment Ask Dr. Carl. And the question has to do with, can plants think? And if anybody would know, he would know. Dennis says, getting back to the flag, Phil, just a white flag, as in surrender, that would do. And in black print, you know, watch this space, your country could be here. What about the skull and crossbones in the corner? Hello, Jeffrey, how are you? Jeffrey says, we replaced the Union Jack with, get this, Phil, a beautiful painting of Stella the dog. Wouldn't we love that? Well, that is if Stella the dog actually exists. How did we get here? The Australian Manufacturing Workers Union have pushed to remove the Union Jack from the Australian flag, insisting its focus remains firmly on cost of living relief rather than the symbolic debates, to which Angus Taylor, with noise in the background, which at this stage we figure is either somebody packing a dishwasher or the clanging of some metal clip on a flagpole, was talking about this. This is what Angus Taylor said, calling out Claire O'Neill on her stance on the Australian flag.
10: It's extraordinary that Claire O'Neill is out there today and she can't confirm that we should keep our Australian flag. She can't confirm that we should keep our Australian flag. Well, I tell you what, I am proud of our Australian flag. I know all Liberals and Nationals are proud of our Australian flag and we will keep it. We will keep our flag. Well, I don't know what Claire O'Neill wants to do with it.
1: Well, two things. One, I think the more I listen to that, that does sound like cutlery, possibly glasses being loaded into a dishwasher more than perhaps a metal clip hitting a flagpole. But more importantly than that, well, is he right or is he wrong? Maureen says on the text, I'll get to, there's a few texts that have come through, but also a lot of people on the phone. Last caller convinced me, no division. All of us under the one blue flag, Southern Cross, nothing else. Philip says, a white flag with a black garbage bin. A wheelie bin? Or would it be, hang on, mate, let's not get divisive here. Will it be the environmentally friendly green bin? Will it be the yellow bin? Will it be the red bin? Can't just throw in that we're going to have a garbage bin in there and decide what colour it's going to be. Barbara says the loudest voices don't want any healing. Division suits their purpose. Changing the flag wouldn't make any difference. A lot of texts that have come in too. On the Aboriginal colour that could go on the flag, a few Aboriginals need a flag, but they have one. Breaking Defence News, our new US Navy is suggesting we use Labour and Green politicians in the gun barrels, says Will, coming through there. And this one too, Kevin Rudd said sorry as a healing gesture, and that didn't work out, so the flag change isn't going to work, said Sandy. That was in Queensland. I got a lot of texts that came through about this. Phil, I don't want the Aboriginal colours on the flag because the colours mean nothing to me. I'm third generation Australian, and the Aussie flag is perfect as it is, says Steve at Capalaba. However, I said, what, as a couple of other people said, what about as a reconciliation message? Hayley says, we're meant to be one and free and we're all the bloody same at the end of the day. So leave the flag the way it is. David says, since we're discussing patriotism, could I recommend the most patriotic song I know? It's called Aussie As by Matt Scullion. I'll see if I can find it. Phil says, Kevin, changing the flag is a Labour diversion to move your thoughts away from the real issues that are affecting the country. Drop the subject. It's a scam. Well, people want to talk about it. And that's what we're here for. Free speech, the last bastion of it. Talk radio. John in Gladstone, change the Australian flag and you'll start a civil war. The government that changes the flag will do it at their own peril. And I think I've pretty much got to everybody. If I apologise if I haven't. The reason this country is divided is because of the rotten government, says Sue. The incessant age mate ads are annoying me, says Brett. We're on the case with that, mate. I'm just trying to figure out how we can get to that. Leslie said, if the politicians want a new flag, how about they take a 50% pay cut and then it would cost a fortune to replace them? I think we've pretty much got there. Greg in Phuket, in addition to my previous message, the people voted no to the country dividing voice to Parliament, 60.1% no. Typical Labour voter pushing the change of the flag, says Greg in Phuket. Well, let's get to a lot of people on the phone who would like to talk about this, including, first off, morning, Sue in Brisbane, how are you?
12: I'm well, how are you, Phil?
1: I'm very well, right. Thank you. So what are your thoughts then?
12: All right. My thoughts are, what about the coat of arms in the corner instead of the English flag? And although, because the emu and the kangaroo, they can't go backwards. But, I mean, this government is going backwards, so I don't know whether that might be something that we can go forwards after that. But and also, I do love England, but no. I've been to England 5 times. I want to go back again. I know you're from England, and I love it to death. But I think we're over England.
1: I love England in terms of the football team, but that's where it ends. You know, that's why I don't live there. I live here because I love this country. You know, I was born there, but, you know, I live in Australia. And when, you know, my time comes up again, I'm allowed to become an Australian citizen. And that will be one of the first things both Sam and I will do, because we're very proud of living here.
12: Well, but the thing is, though, we've had to fight all their bloody wars. Oh, sorry to swear, but I had to fight all their wars, you know, and I don't know, anyway, but we'll go back there again, I'm sure.
1: I know. It is still a link to the past, but is it in order, while we've got this anchor, this link to the past, this chain, it's also stopping us from going forward as a country, I think.
12: That's the thing. I don't know. But as I said, I love England, and I went there last October, and I want to go back there this year. And my son says, why do I have to go back there all the time? I said, because I love it. I don't know why.
1: Do you know the other thing that I've noticed too is that trying to equate Australia's problems with England or the UK's problems doesn't work, because the UK fits into Victoria and yet there are 60 million people in there. So there are different issues in the UK that don't equate to what's happening in Australia. I mean, maybe on a different scale, but there are other issues there that don't pertain to Australia.
12: There are, and I'd walk down the street, and I'm not going to be racist, but I mean, I'm just being realistic, but you were lucky to see a Caucasian or an English person. I mean, and it's just a migration. I don't know. We're going to become like that. I don't know.
1: All right, anyway. So good to talk to you. And in just defence of people of colour, they can be English, as you would know, looking at the England football team as well. I thought I'd have to add that too. Let's go to Jim in Armidale. Are you a first-time caller, Jim?
13: No.
1: Oh, well, you've saved yourself a second of two of the verse of first-time caller. Oh, morning, mate. How are you? What did you think, Jim?
13: Good. I want to keep the Australian flag. It's not a race-based flag. The Union Jack does represent our heritage. It was the British who introduced all our institutions, democracy, Parliament, all our institutions. Our sports are English, cricket, rugby league, soccer are all English inventions. And they should be acknowledged every time they're played at a major level, that they're English inventions. And in 100 years or so of the British arriving, Australia had one of the highest standards of living in the world. And all this obsession with changing everything about Australia, you know, Shag is Albo and his far leftist Labor mob, that's what they want to do. Just like The Voice, that was very divisive. Mm. Luckily, we voted against that division. And they're obsessed with changing everything. What should be changed? Maybe we could consider changing the Aboriginal flag. That's a race-based flag. Just represents Aboriginal, part Aboriginals and all those white-looking blacks.
1: But then we've also got to get to the issue, which is the elephant in the room, and that is reconciliation. And gestures on everybody's behalf would be...
13: Oh, well, there's no end of reconciliation and recognising Aboriginal stuff these days. It's everywhere that Aboriginal, so-called Aboriginal art, it's on everything. And, you know, even we name a train Tangara. What's that? Aboriginal for fast suburban electric train. It's everywhere about Aboriginal stuff. Maybe it's time Aborigines recognised that they were saved from their harsh primitive Stone Age existence. But there's lots of Aboriginal land, lots of it, nothing stopping them from resuming their Stone Age existence. Wouldn't take them long to get back to it. You strip off, you get some pointed sticks, and start resuming their Stone Age existence.
1: Yeah, but then how do we get past that? Then we've got a clash of cultures here. How do we get past that so that this isn't... Is there any getting past it, in your opinion, or not, Jim?
13: No, well, most Aborigines live the modern, advanced, clever white lifestyle now. And that's why none of them really want to get back to the Stone Age. It's too difficult and harsh.
1: Do you think we need more education as well about Aboriginal culture in schools, though? So we also...
13: Oh, they never shut up about it in schools.
1: All right.
13: It's always... What we need is more education about Australian history, how great it was.
1: But isn't the Aboriginal culture part of Australian history?
13: That's right. They never shut up about it in schools. Really, they don't.
1: So the education, that we give about Australia's history, though, shouldn't that also be inclusive of Aboriginal culture and Aboriginals' history as part of Australian history?
13: Yes, it should be, but it's overwhelmingly now about Aboriginal history and aspects of Aboriginal stuff. They even include it in science, you know, and Aborigines weren't great scientists. That's a European thing. Aborigines should realise that now they live a modern, advanced white lifestyle. And I'd like to see them try resuming their primitive lifestyle. They'll be back in a couple of weeks.
1: All right. Good to talk to you, Jim. There you go. That's Jim in Armidale. Brian, I'm presuming your name is Brian and not Brain, because you've come up on my phone here as Brain, unless you wish to be known as Brain.
14: Well, I don't have a lock.
1: Well, there you go. Are you a first-time caller?
14: No, Brian. All I've got to say about the flag is...
1: Yes.
14: That you can jigger around with it as much as you like, but you will never, never come up with a flag as beautiful as the one we've got now.
1: Does it still, going forward, does it still have a place in Australian culture, having a Union Jack in the corner?
14: Of course it. Right. Of course it does. I mean, when they bag Cook all the time, Cook was one of the greatest men that ever lived. And they bag him the whole time.
1: All right. Brain, it's been a pleasure talking to you, but next time you ring, we'll fix your name up, mate. Good to talk to you. Thank you so much. 131873 is our number.
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1: Couple of emails, one here from Stephen at Avoca Beach. Hello, Stephen. Phil, every colour mixed together comes out black. So as AC/DC said, paint it black. I think AC/DC said back in black. I think it was the Rolling Stones who said paint it black. But anyway, Stephen, get your point. Thank you. Ian at Woi Woi, who I think is not happy with me. Well, would you go by the trend of previous emails from Ian at Woi Woi? But I'm not quite sure what I've done wrong this time. But anyway, hi, mate, Mr. FM, he's calling me. It's taken a while, but it's good to see you finally showing your true colours. I knew before, but it's good to see you're out, Ian of Woi Woi. I don't understand what my true colours are, though. I'm happy to take criticism, but I really don't understand what the criticism is. You might have to be more specific if it is criticism, or if you're complimenting me on showing my true colours. Again, what are they? Because I'm confused. And incidentally, your is Y-O-U-R apostrophe E, if you wanted to use that grammatically correctly. And also, what do we got here on the text? Phil, this is Michelle at the Ponds. It'd be sad to see our flags if it was to lose the Union Jack, because to me, the Union Jack is part of my heritage. My grandparents, great-grandparents, great-aunts, uncles all come from England and Scotland. You see, England, Scotland and Australia all hold a special place in my heart. They're all part of who I am and where my family come from. Sue says the only reason England's in a mess is because of bad governments who've let massive immigrants in. Greg says for people who don't like the flag, they're free to leave the country. And another one, here we go, from Doug, who says, okay, a new flag, all red with a picture of Albanese front and centre, then it can be used for target practice as well. And a couple of other ones that have come in here as well. Hello, Dorothy, how are you? Phil, what about with the new flag putting the photo of you on there? Well, nobody would want to invade the country if that was the case. And Terry says, how about Albo's face in the corner of the flag and call it the Australian flog? Very good. 131873. Hello, Greg in Shell Harbour. How are you, mate?
22: Hey, young bud.
1: Yeah, I'm good, buddy.
22: Yeah, what I wanted to talk about was unusual, but Vegemite. And what people don't see a lot of things is the Americans seem to knock it and they say, oh, we don't like the taste. But what people don't realise, I grew up in the 60s and the 70s, and in those days, if you didn't know how to cook, then you didn't know, then you didn't eat. And one of the ingredients, Vegemite, in my family, was like a form of also like garlic.
1: Mm-hmm.
22: And so it went in. And it was, well, garlic is part of like a medication in a way, a good form of medication, and so was Vegemite. So it wasn't something that just went on a sandwich or on a bit of toast. It went into the cooking.
1: Right.
22: And,
1: Yeah, no, I'm listening to you, yeah.
22: It went into the cooking. So if you wanted to do like a fried rice, you put a little bit of Vegemite in to do flavour, casserole, you do that. Sometimes when you did a sauce, you do something, you put a bit into that. And it was also good, so I believe, for your blood and your iron.
1: Right.
22: In those days. But I don't know how they've changed all the insides of it over time. But it was always good for that type of thing. But Vegemite was always, to me, my understanding, it was also like a medication, like garlic. But people say, ooh, don't like it. But no, how many people did like cod liver oil?
1: Yeah, right, good
22: that's
1: point.
22: That's good for you.
1: Hmm?
22: But it's still better than that fish oil today. So the cod liver oil, you can buy it in a tablet today, or you can buy it in the liquid, right? And it's still better for you than that fish oil. I'd go buy that any day.
1: Yeah.
22: And so, look, people knock the old Vegemite in that, but it's so versatile.
1: Lots of vitamin B. Don't forget that too, Greg.
22: Yeah, it's so versatile, and it's got so much goodness, and you can do so much with it, and you don't realise it's. People take it; it's like a medication, or how kids, when you had to go and brush your teeth, it's like something you're being forced to eat, and you don't like it or something, but. If you sort of mix and match it and put it in, you still get a goodness out of it, and it's going in with other good goodness, like vegetables and that, or whatever you're cooking. You're still getting a good balanced nutritional out of it, if you understand.
1: I do. And I tell you what, there should be more people on MasterChef, and perhaps you could go on there, Greg, with that as, you know, the recipe. Everything could feature Vegemite in it. And I agree with you too. A lot better than cod liver oil, because I've never had cod liver oil on toast, but I have had Vegemite, and I would take that over it. Hello, Charlie.
0: Hi, how are you going? Yes.
1: Good, mate.
0: The reason I'm in, about Anthony Albanese and the dog, where he sat, told him to sit down.
1: No, that was Barnaby Joyce.
0: Yeah, sorry, Barnaby.
1: That's right.
0: Joyce. Have him talk about, have him sent in to Thunderstruck. So, it would work.
1: It's so funny you should say that, because somebody sent me this. I'll just see if I can quickly get it up on my phone. And this is, oh, you'll like this then. Yeah, this is Barnaby mixed in with something else, and I'll play this to you over my phone. So it's not going to be as good, but it'll give you a good indication. So here we go.
2: Scram!
0: That's good. I thought of Thunderstruck, and I thought that would work really well. But anyway, second point was.
1: Yeah. By the way, tomorrow we'll do that just very quickly. Tomorrow we're going to get Barnaby in the middle of My Sharona, in the middle of Thunderstruck. And you know where I'm going to put it? This came to my head. And this is why the creativity of you, Charlie, from Picton is unbelievable. Do you know where we're going to put Barnaby Joyce's Sit Down and Shut Up tomorrow in the middle of a song? Do you know what song I'm going to put it in?
0: That.
1: Do you know In the Air Tonight, in place of the drums?
0: Yeah, right.
1: In the Air Tonight, instead of da-dum, da-dum, da-dum, da-dum, we'll just have, shut up!
0: It's endless, but it's good.
1: It's a skiff that keeps on giving, and a good way to finish the week. Sorry, and what else did you want to mention, Charlie?
0: About the flag. Pierre Trudeau did the greatest thing. He walked into the Canadian Parliament and said, "This is the flag," and that was it.
1: Mm.
0: No more question. They just brought in the maple leaf, and Everybody knows what the maple leaf is.
1: That's a pretty good flag. You know, I like the stars and stripes too. I think when if I was to choose my favourite flag, not based on anything other than I just like the colour of the flag, Spanish flag, terrific, great colours. Maple leaf, terrific, really good too. Stars and stripes, I just love it because I love the colours. So, yeah.
0: Yeah. So, you know, I mean, that's all we've got to do, you know. And anyway, it's a red herring. That's all. They've just thrown a red herring in and it gets everybody off other things, you know.
1: You want to talk about synergy, incidentally. As you said, get a load of this, as you said the words red herring, exactly as you said that, Philip texted through and says red herring to cover up more lies and theft at exactly the same time as you said red herring. Isn't that incredible?
0: That's amazing, amazing. I mean, it's just amazing how people think the same at the same time, yeah?
1: That's it. And it's always amazing to talk to you because you know I love you and I'd walk a million miles for one of your laughs, Charlie.
0: Thank you very much.
1: Okay. Good on you, mate. Appreciate that. 28 minutes to two. Back with more of your calls after this.
2: Hi, CQ. It's Doug.
0: Thank you very much. Okay.
1: Good on you, mate. Appreciate that. 28 minutes to two. Back with more of your calls after this.
2: Hi, CQ. It's Doug.

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9: 25 minutes to 2. On the text, Chris says, Phil, we vote for politicians to represent us. Instead, they fail us. Albo and his cohorts, that elected later, Labor elected, Albo for leader, he would be, Albo and his cohorts that Labor elected, Albo for leader, and he became PM, is a tragedy. To rise from living in social housing, welfare dependent, to becoming Labor leader says it all about Labor. But then to be elected PM says it all about the coalition and those who voted for Labor led by Albo, says Chris. Good to hear from you, Chris. Ring anytime you want. You know that. You haven't rung in ages. Okay, let's get back to your calls. But also, just on the subject, we may as well finish the week with the villain of the week, Albo and his dog, by putting in... Because we've pretty much stretched it as far as we can go and squeezed every single inch of juice out of this lemon. But now we're getting to the stage where, just like our old mate Charlie from Picton said, let's put the dog reference into some songs. And Paul says maybe you could put Barnaby Sit Down at the start of Lonesome Loser by Little River Band. Sit down, take a look at yourself. Maybe Hudson with an H could do it. Well, Hudson with an H is on the case with that. And he's also going to put Barnaby yelling at his dog in the middle of In the Air Tonight instead of the drums. And we're thinking of a few more too. I think there's a spot in Toto's Africa where we can put Barnaby. Let's, you know, see how many we can get. Kevin says, Phil, next time Charlie comes on, get him to do the laugh. I love it. I love Charlie's laugh. Something about Charlie's laugh and Wendy that just somehow make the evening so much richer. Hello, Melinda. Hey, Phil, is it? Oh, it's Melina. Sorry, Melina on the Central Coast. Phil, my favourites, Vegemite and sliced cheddar cheese on toast. Well, when they had the Vegemite with cheese in it already... Was it called Cheesy Mite? I mean, that was fantastic. Second only to when they put Vegemite on with cheese together, the Vegemite slices. But you're absolutely right. You get your Vegemite, as you know, and especially if you've got, you know, one of those toasted cheese machines, whack in the cheese and then you open it up. Cheese has gone everywhere, you know, like it's stuck there. Then you grind off the, you know, the cheese that's all burnt, stick that in there.

0: there. And I called that a Vegemite explosion. How about this? For Joe Dolce, shut up your face, says Steve. Stick Barnaby in there as well. Okay, let's get to more of your calls. We're going to have a whole bunch. Don't worry. Hudson with an H is on the case. How are you, Peter?
1: Hi, Phil. How are you?
0: Good. Sorry to keep you waiting there. Hope you're having a good morning.
1: No, never kept me waiting. I mean, whether I'm listening on the app or on a phone or, you know, around the world. I mean, you're global now, aren't you, as we've talked about? I think you've got listeners everywhere, don't you?
0: Well, not everywhere, but we can be heard in all parts of the world.
1: What
0: but
1: I've heard.
0: I think, you know, people that find us by mistake more than if they're actually looking for it.
1: Well, I think people are listening to you pretty intentionally. But what I would say about the Australian flag, having grown up with the flag, and I don't know if you did, but I think we have the best flag in the world. And the reason for that is because it's the Australian flag. And it is the flag that the Anzacs fought under. It's the flag that our troops in World War One, Two, and Three next year, probably, will fight under. And there's no changing our flag. Now, Labor and Penny Wong and all the rat bags from the CFMEU party like Miles and Annika and, you name a lot of them, Chris Net Zero Bowen, they love to slash our flag. They love to put, you know, some ridiculous, you know, made-up Labor artwork on there. Or, you know, Labor is about destroying things. You know, they've trashed this country. Australia's never been in a worse state, and everyone listening to this knows it. Everyone knows that the electricity bill arrives like a horror movie, and everyone knows that this is the worst government in history, Phil. So what Labor does, they have a list of distractions, and when things get a bit hot and heated, they roll it out. And if things get really bad, Albanese goes to ground and disappears, just like he did when he suggested that the Prime Minister of Japan might have smuggled a melon internally, whatever that means. Now,
0: that really got your goat too, didn't it? That really,
1: It did feel because our gutless media didn't hold him to account. You know, and what I will say, Phil, while, you know, this disgraceful Prime Minister was accepting a $1 million donation from a shady Chinese businessman whose father, this is on the public record, Phil, gambled $2.2 billion at Star City Casino. I mean, this is the Labor Party of New South Wales, of Bob Carr, of Kevin Rudd, of Paul Keating, of Malinowskis. You know, why is it, Phil, that Chris Bowen, who's now in Adelaide for their disgusting national conference, Phil, why is it...
0: Why do I feel Chris like you're Bowen telling me off?
1: No, it's not directed at you.
0: Oh.
1: Phil, why is it that Chris Net Zero Bowen is so fixated on one source of energy? Could it be, Phil, that he, on one of his mystery trips to China, that he was allegedly acquired by China? Because that's what China does. It's called elite acquisition. And if you look at allegedly former Labor Prime Ministers and allegedly...
0: I like how you're throwing Labor the allegedly in there too. That way we don't have to throw... Can I tell you something very quickly?
1: Yeah, go ahead.
0: Synchronicity again. Do you know how before when we talked about red herring and, you know, Charlie said red herring and a text came through with red herring. I wanted to tell you this as it came in, but when you said I was born under this flag, at exactly the same moment, I got a text that came in from Glenn who said I was born under this flag. Isn't that interesting? So the synchronicity of that this morning has happened twice now within two callers. That was from Glenn, who said, I was born under this flag, I shall die under this flag. Oh, by the way, Phil, have you got any updates from Graham in Scotland? Has he been eaten by the Loch Ness Monster? Well, it's funny you should say that, because I do have, and I'll put it on the page, on the Instagram page, because he was there fishing for the Loch Ness Monster. We weren't on air at the time. So he sent me a photo of him actually at Loch Ness, trying to find the Loch Ness Monster. I should put that on the page. So thank you for that, too. hand over fist, your show this evening is better than Clinton's show. Well, unlike, you know, Clinton, who never gives us any kind of mention on his show too, by the way. Let's get to that little bit of audio again in just a moment. 131-873 is the phone number. Hello, Ray in Brisbane, how are you?
2: Yeah, not too bad, Phil. I just wanted to comment on the fact that during the war years, my dad was a sergeant in the Army, based at Archfield Aerodrome. We had five Allied Air Forces there working 24 hours around the clock. So you had the British and our boys, our Australian Air Force. We had the Canadians, the New Zealand and the Dutch. Now, I feel very strongly about this because I'll tell you this, the Union's talking about occupation. The Japanese prisoners of war that were captured up in Papua New Guinea, Dad had a detail who was in charge of security, of, you know, washing down, putting into prisoner of war clothes back onto their body, put them back in the plane, put them back to Nowra prisoner of war camp. Now, you're talking about occupation. They had occupation money on their body, and Dad showed me this as a young boy, that the occupation money was the Japanese government, territory of Australia. We promised to pay all the different denominations, 5, 10, 20 yen, and of course signed with the big picture of Japanese hero, the big Hirohito. So the unions want to talk about occupation. I want to put a plug in for the men and women that died for this country to keep us being occupied by the Japanese, mate. And that's the truth.
0: And you know what? I came into this discussion at midnight with no particular vehement opinion on where I stood in terms of this Australian flag issue, because I wanted to get everybody's opinion and then I could, you know, make up my mind at the end of it. And having spoken to the people like yourself, I am now in total agreement that we shouldn't change the flag because of all of the reasons that have been mentioned throughout the morning, including the reasons why you've said this morning as well.
2: Yes, mate. No, I just want to make that clear because Dad did his service there, and we can be thankful that due to the men and women that laid down their lives, otherwise we'd be speaking Japanese now, mate. It'd be the territory of Japan.
0: There you are. Good to talk to you, Ray. Thank you, mate.
2: Thanks, Bill. Thanks,
0: cheers,
2: mate.
0: Have a good morning. Yeah, that's. I mean, I came in again, like everything, with every conversation, with every argument, with every opinion. Listen to all of the opinions that everybody can possibly give to you, so therefore you're sort of across everybody else's ideas, everybody else's opinions, and then put it all together and go, well, actually, now that I've heard everybody's argument, this is what I think. Initially, I thought, you know what, move on. Become a country that stands up on its own two feet. Remove the Union Jack because we should be united as an Australia in this particular century. But no, we can't. You're absolutely right. We can't forget the history of this flag and how it's got us to where we are now and why, moving forward, we can't forget the past. We can't forget what made Australia to this stage without having that flag represent everything. So we are representative of all of the history of that flag moving forward, is my opinion now. I think it'd be probably very hard to change my mind, but you can give me a ring on 131-873 and we'll chat.
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0: 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News coming up, and we'll get to the paperboy, Jason Morrison. And let's not forget Conspiracy Theory Thursday. Hello, Brian. On the text, Phil, net zero is real. It's between Bowen's ears. Phil, says Jerry, Vegemite gets more mellow, or the flavour gets more mellow when it's cooked. I feel like I'm talking to Bob Marley here. Take three slices of sandwich bread, bread, butter, cheese, bread, Vegemite, bread, butter, toast in sandwich press. Cheese is cheddar, processed if preferred. Vegemite thick as you like. You've done a bit of work on that, Jerry. That is a master chef thing right there. Tina says, I agree everything that Peter said. I agree with Albo from the Fabian Socialist Society is destroying our beautiful country. I love our beautiful flag. And it says, one more for you to put in with Barnaby for the music with Hudson for, with an H. For am I ever going to hear your... see your face again. Am I going to ever hear your bark again? We're going to put the bark in that too. Phil, oh, the gentleman speaking right now is saying every word. I believe these are my feelings exactly. That would have been Ray that was calling through. Thank you, Marie, for your text as well. Kevin says that crazy laugh that you have from Charlie is fantastic. It's very similar to the one that you haven't played for in a while. And you know when you said that, I thought, haven't played it for a while. And then I realised. Morning, Andy. How are you, mate?
11: Are you talking to me?
0: Yes. How are you, Andy?
11: Oh, I'm glad I hung on.
0: Yeah, sorry about that.
11: Oh, that's all right. You've had a few callers tonight.
0: No, but I was waiting for you. Andy,
11: oh, I know.
0: Andy McDowell.
11: Andy. Yeah, and Andy the girl.
0: Yeah, well, Andy McDowell Andy was the girl, yeah.
11: Andy the bitch.
0: Oh, I don't remember that one, but I would never call you that, my dear.
11: Oh, because I trade as the neighbour's dog.
0: Ah, okay.
11: That's one of my conspiracy theories.
0: Do you think it wasn't his dog? It was the one next door.
11: I wrote a lot of songs years ago, which I probably shouldn't have done, but I did do. And one of my conspiracy theories is that all my song lines got put into a big computer and they're being marketed.
0: Really?
11: By politicians and by all different things, by the dark forces.
0: Well, so, a lot of that goes on with AI now. You never know, right?
11: Oh, well, yeah, AI is a conspiracy.
0: Oh, I've got because you know I talk a lot about AI on the show, and you don't have to say conspiracy theory to me. I'm saying, and I'm paranoid about AI, I'm paranoid about everything, but I really believe that AI is something we should keep an eye on. But I have an AI story for you, an update in a moment, and wait till you hear this. It feeds into every conspiracy theory you can think of, Andy.
11: And the data centres and everything, it's all a wicked conspiracy, because the computer has all knowledge in it, but now the term like computer and technology has been replaced with the words AI. It's a marketing thing.
0: Do you know what? The other thing they found out is it quite takes a load of water to keep these data centres going, and nobody's actually pointed out the amount of water that it takes. I haven't got all the details here, and I'm going to follow this up with somebody, but apparently they haven't taken into account the amount of water you need to keep a data centre going.
11: Yeah, and the other one is about, Vegemite. Some say that it's been sweetened.
0: Oh, you can't change that. Did you know the Coca-Cola recipe, and this is a good one, that I think only two people in the world know the recipe, and they never fly on the same plane together. And the recipe itself is locked in a vault in Coca-Cola's headquarters behind a massive vault. So no one will ever actually know.
11: Maybe they've got the Kentucky Fried Chicken recipe hidden there as well.
0: You just don't know the secret herbs and spices, right?
11: Yeah.
0: Yeah, one day all of this will come out and they'll go, by the way, UFOs exist, and we'll go, oh, we don't care about that. Tell us about the other 12 herbs and spices.
11: Yeah. Another one I heard tonight was a lady on the radio saying that Northern Territory was a failed state.
0: Oh, okay. Well, you've come on the right night, because in a moment we're going to talk about, on our Conspiracy Theory Thursday, a book that's 25 years old, and the book is called Them, and it's a really great book and has so many great conspiracy theories in it. Can you hang around for about half an hour?
11: Yeah, but I just wanted to say, if I've got a chance.
0: Yeah, you've got about 90 seconds. Yeah, sorry to rush you.
11: Okay, because Northern Territory is not a state, is it? It's a territory.
0: That's a good point.
11: Yeah, and I was thinking maybe we should make it a state, because there's a bit of a conspiracy happening at the moment between the territory and the federal government.
0: Ooh, I like it.
11: No one really knows where we stand with those two.
0: I like it.
11: Yeah, but if territory had to be a state like the rest of us, it would be on equal footing with the other states.
0: Would they have to secede any territory in order to become a state?
11: Well, we don't know, but at the moment the federal government seems to look after the territory but not look after the other states.
0: That is a very fine, Andy, that is a very fine conspiracy theory. I like that a lot. So, as I mentioned before, thanks so much for calling. As I mentioned before, Conspiracy Theory Thursday. We love this. John Stanley's idea, funnily enough. That is coming up in just a moment. And also the paper boy, Jason Morrison, we'll get to him. And look, old mate Nicholas is on the phone too. We'll get to him after the news update. You will like what you see at Paris IGA.
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12: 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The Starlight captains were doing their rounds and they knocked on our door. 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
1: Hello, Tina. Andy's forgotten we have two territories, she says. Northern Territory and the Australian Capital Territory. Oh, there you go. Chris says, on the flag, it's a symbol of who we are. Aborigines didn't have one when the British arrived. Don't forget, they were living in the Stone Age when what Canada did with its flag lost its heritage. What took you so long to come to your senses? Well, because it wasn't on the top of my agenda of things to...
0: Dynamic mobility aids. 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
2: Hello, I'm Nelson Scott. One of Australia's largest energy companies is investigating a potential breach of customer data. Chris McCarthy reports.
3: Hackers claim to have accessed 2 million customer records from Origin Energy. The hackers providing a sample of 50 customers' details to News Corp after they say Origin ignored evidence of the breach for almost 3 weeks. Origin Energy says the incident may have affected customer data, but believes credit card and bank details are not a part of the hack. If proven, the breach would rank among Australia's largest after strikes against Optus, Medibank and Qantas. Chris McCarthy reporting.
2: The Labor Party will hold its national conference in Adelaide over the next 4 days. The event will attract more than 2,000 members, but is likely to be highly stage managed. The idea is for the party to come together and debate a range of policy issues. Focus will be on the growth of AI, the push for a gas tax, and gambling reform. Advocates say One Nation leader Pauline Hanson's comments on domestic violence are trivialising an insidious issue. In an interview where she has acknowledged violence is wrong, but has suggested DV is a two-way street and women in abusive relationships should just leave. Red Rose Foundation founder Betty Taylor says victims have more to consider than just escaping.
4: It's not just whether they leave and get out with their life, but what pieces do they have to pick up to move on. And I suppose, Carla, I do get annoyed when people make so light of it. You know, comments like, it's a two-way street or it takes two to tango. You know, we're dealing with something insidious.
2: A 71-year-old Darwin man's been charged with possessing tens of thousands of child sexual abuse images. Police have seized electronic devices containing the files. He's been charged with 12 offences, each carrying a 15-year jail sentence if he's convicted. Two teenagers have been charged with assaulting a 41-year-old man during a domestic dispute at Blacktown in Sydney's West. A 17-year-old boy is accused of stabbing the man in the back. 11 dolphins have died after getting stranded near the Albany foreshore in Western Australia. Carcass samples are being tested for the H5 bird flu strain as a precaution. The Victorian government is urging teachers to return to the negotiating table after they rejected the latest pay offer. Public school teachers across the state are about to walk off the job on Thursday. Union spokesperson Lucy Honan says educators can't continue under current conditions.
5: We've got class size blowouts. Some primary schools have classes of up to 29 kids in them. It's just unworkable and our kids are suffering and teachers and education support staff find it untenable.
2: Also making news, the hospitality industry is warning Australia's rising alcohol taxes are fueling a black market.
0: Clark Rubber. All things pool, foam, rubber and commercial cleaning. 4RO, your sport now.
2: The most successful New South Wales Origin coach of all time is endorsing Andrew Johns for the top job. With Laurie Daly tipped to walk away after winning this year's series, the search is underway for a replacement. Speaking on his Six Tackles with Gus podcast, Phil Gould says Johns should take the reins.
6: Could he do it? Yes, he could. Should he do it? Well, he probably should, because what's going to happen is he's going to get to 60, 70 years of age and probably regret that he didn't.
2: Melbourne vice-captain Jack Vinney has returned to training. He's yet to play this year after dealing with back and Achilles injuries. Giants veteran Stephen Coniglio hopes to sign a contract extension and finish his career as a one-club player. A Portuguese club has reportedly bid to entice rising Socceroos star Nestroy Irincunda. Sporting Lisbon has reportedly bid more than $32 million for the Australian.
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8: A partly cloudy day across Capricornia today and tomorrow too, for that matter. Rocky getting to a top of 27 degrees after a minimum of 13. Yeppoon 23, Gladstone 25, Billawheeler getting to 26.
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1: 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More of the news throughout the morning coming up for you. And also coming up in a moment, Jason Morrison, the paper boy, in his segment. We're going to break down some of the news stories of the day. Conspiracy Theory Thursday too. And this morning we look at a great book which turns 25. John Ronson's book called Them, Adventures with Extremists. It's a book that made him famous, and we'll talk about that. Ask Dr. Carl's coming up, Terry Barnes in about an hour as well, and more of the versions of Barnaby's dog. We've got to the stage now where we're making our own memes, sort of a musical version of memes with Barnaby's dog, which has become the meme of the moment too. And it had to eventually, because it had been, you know, in the news for all week. Where do we go with it from here? Well, I'll show you exactly where we go with it. We start putting it in the middle of songs. Here we go.
13: The hurt doesn't show, but the pain's to the rose. Some stranger to you and me.
14: Sit down! Sorry, it's a dog.
1: That's very good. Hudson with an H has made another one. Are you ready for another one? And if you can think of any suggestions for songs that we can stick Barnaby and his dog in the middle of, by all means, please get involved in that. Here we go. Here's another one.
15: Hurry, boy, it's waiting there for you.
14: Sit down! Sorry, it's a dog.
15: Take me away from you.
1: That's going to get more than a few plays between now and sunup. I'll tell you that for nothing. How are you, Nicholas?
16: Good morning. Look, just very quickly, I just wanted to make a reply essentially to Russell's call earlier in the program.
1: Sure.
16: I think it's a mark of a nation's maturity that it acknowledges its heritage. And part of our heritage as a modern nation is the British heritage. If you take away that from the symbolism of the flag, what are you left with? A tea towel design that you can pick up at Kmart for $4.99? I mean, honestly, Russell, you're kicking around and disrespecting things that we should honour. Whether there are dark aspects to British history, there are dark aspects to colonialism, of course. But let's not kick out the symbolism associated with what we are as a nation and what we have in essence. That is the heritage of an empire that was on the other side of the world, yes, but which constitutes part of what we are today. For heaven's sake, be a bit more mature and let's not hastily try to erase from that, from our proud flag, that symbol that is in essence part of what we are today, without being disrespectful to First Nations people, without being disrespectful to the whole wave of migrants that came, especially after the Second World War. That's what I really want to say.
1: No, and I want to say, having heard everybody's arguments for the last couple of hours, and I agree, and I needed to have it reinforced by people, why we need to keep this flag, and I've heard enough arguments to agree with that particular opinion, yeah. That, again, we are representative, and our history is representative of that piece of cloth, and that everything that came before that, before now, to where we are now, is represented by that flag. And that's why I agree with that argument.
16: All right. Now, a bit of fun here.
1: Please.
16: Barnaby Joyce, you asked about a theme song that we could link to this most recent episode,
1: mm-hmm.
16: The interview in the ABC. How about the Rolling Stones' Start Me Up?
1: Oh, yeah.
16: Yeah, you know, the
1: yeah, anger, I do. Dun-dun-dun-dun.
16: Yeah, that's right. You could sort of see that connection there between the frustrations and the emotions created by having to concentrate on a political discussion while your faithful dog is barking away.
1: Yeah. I like it. And you could even, that could come up. Hudson with an H is working on it, like Phil Spector with the wall of sound in the studio next door. But you could have it, you know, dun, dun, dun, dun, and then it could come back in again. And then dun, dun, dun, dun, and then Barnaby could come in three times, at least, in that.
16: Yeah, that's great. I can see Barnaby introducing the Stones at a live concert.
1: I'd like that.
16: Yeah. Anyway, look, it's a brilliant show this morning. It always is great, but I think we had a great selection of callers that really raised the interest level for our dedicated listeners.
1: Well, you know, that's the reason why we don't know what we're going to get every morning when we get here at midnight. We go, well, it's never our agenda to go down that particular route, but then people take us in that direction. And, you know, again, it's the last bastion of free speech when it comes to, you know, actually being able to be heard without being judged. And that's talk radio. Because if you do it on Facebook, you're going to have 100 people who hate you.
16: That's really for superficial things.
1: But here, if you want to get on, you want your voice and opinion heard by other people without judgment, then I'd like to think that that's what we give you the opportunity to do here. And after all, I'm just here as a conduit for everybody else, you know. I'm just the button pusher.
16: No, you're more than that. You elaborate and your commentary is quite interesting.
1: Oh, stop it. You'll have me drinking the Kool-Aid soon, texting myself going,
16: all right.
1: Bring Nicholas back.
16: A very special hello to Prue McQueen.
1: You've got your own ladies. Leave mine alone.
16: I'm just a special hello. That's all.
1: I know what your special hellos mean.
16: It's a platonic hello.
1: No, there's no platonic hello with you. You just mesmerise them with your mojo, and I'm not having any of it, my friend.
16: All right. Well, have a good morning.
1: Hey, thank you, Nicholas. It's been so long, I had to go and find the sound effect because I couldn't even find it.
17: They came bounding over.
1: It's been so long, Chris. Months.
18: Oh, Phil, look, there's a bit to be said about that. I won't say it now. As far as Prue McSweeney goes, I don't know if it's the person that I found on the internet. You and Nicholas can fight over her. I'm not interested. She doesn't have the appeal that I'm looking for in a woman. But look, Phil, on the subject of Albo in his interview, how could our Prime Minister make such a fool of himself and take the time to go on that program and comment his choice between Kylie Minogue and Rhonda...
1: Birchmore, yeah.
18: Birchmore and the other one. Look, he's supposed to be our Prime Minister. He's behaving like a child, worse than a child. Now, look, to me, I'm glad to hear that you've come to your senses on the flag. I'm not of British descent, but the British meant a lot to people all over the world outside of those who were in their colonies. And at the end of the day, if you look at the other colonies, the Dutch, the Portuguese, the Spanish, our lot got those under the British system got it better than all those others. All of them came out better. And like I said, there are people outside the British Empire then, and I don't have a problem with that name, who were quite proud of the Queen's, the British Queen,
1: Elizabeth.
18: Victoria.
1: Victoria, right, sorry. Yeah.
18: They always show some respect to the royal family, and if they did their job, they deserve that respect. So I don't have an issue with that. But look, don't change your flag. You like the Canadian flag. I think the old Canadian flag, to me, was a better one. Mm. As a matter of fact, the Union Jack is probably amongst the best in the world.
1: Oh, it's a great flag. Terrific flag.
18: Well, what do you want to change it for? Look, what are we going to achieve with it? Those that come here, they know that we were a mostly British. We were an English settlement, colonisation or whatever. The values of the Brits were here. So if you don't like those values, don't come here. Don't change it. My parents' families went and lived in other places in the world and they got booted out. Though they worked there, though they contributed. And this is the sort of thing, we don't want people to come here that don't respect who we are, what we are. We don't want people to come here who want us to change their flag because they don't like ours. And I've left you some comments on my text
1: that
18: you didn't read out about Chinese and the other flag. But where are we going? Look, we are, you keep saying we're one of the best or we're the best country in the world. No, we're not. You know, I don't want to go into that at the moment.
1: Mm.
18: But to me, there's a lot wrong with what's happened to Australia. It's losing its identity. No one cares about its heritage or its history. And one of the first things I remember as a kid at primary school was Gallipoli. Just go through that with some of these young people today so it sticks in their mind for the rest of their lives what people did for what we've got now.
1: Okay.
18: Well, what we have up until now, but I don't like where we're going.
1: Can I say that, firstly, a couple of things. One, that I came on with the opinion of why don't we have a look at other options for the flag? I've been convinced, maybe you say kind of my senses, by people that call through. But the other one is you say we are a great country and we're not. But we are, Chris, because we don't wake up in the morning with bombs falling on our front lawn.
18: No.
1: We've got water, we've got dinner, we've got opportunities compared to a lot of other countries, and we don't embrace that enough.
18: Yes, no, we do. But what's happening now is that is changed. We're going the other way. We are becoming a third world country. I've been making these comments about that for years. And I get ridiculed, but we're losing what we had. We were far better 30 or 40 years ago to what we are today. One of the issues that I agree with Pauline Hanson stirring up was multiculturalism. If you come here, We're not whatever your values are. We're not what you live with. You have to adapt. You don't come to into a house as a guest and then turn those people, kick those people out, because that's how I feel now. And when you look at multiculturalism, look at it pro-Whitlam, post-Whitlam. Sure, we had those white Australia policy. No problem with that. At least it made sure most of those people who came here shared our values and we had a common identity. But what's happened since then is we're questioning our identity, our history, our heritage. Nah, that doesn't go down well with me. That's not what we should be looking at. Our politicians now have got a lot of things to fix up. It's their making. Get out there and fix them up, or get out of the way, is what I'd say to them. I don't think the Libs should be arguing with Pauline Hanson. She's the only ally they've got. They should be taking their arguments to Labor. We've got these ISIS brides that got into the country with their children. Now we're going to have the ISIS doctor, and who knows, maybe even ISIS fighters. I've spoken to Tony Burke, to Jonathan Dunham's office, and said to both of them, well, to Tony Burke, I said, you should be sacked for letting these ISIS brides into the country. And now they've opened the gate for any other ISIS participants or assistants. That's not who we are. They're the sort of people we should keep out. And we're spending about $3.5 billion, I think, in immigration. There's nearly $1 billion going to Nauru. And I'm saying, why do we have to spend all this money to keep people out of our country that they've got no place here? It doesn't make sense. We're squandering, I think it's about $4 or $5 billion by the time you include the $900 million that we're spending on Nauru. But why are we doing this? Where's our wealth? Where's our prosperity? Why is it being squandered in this way? It's not doing us any good. People came here, punks with them, to work. If they didn't work, we didn't have the welfare, the healthcare, and everything else. Now that we've got all that here, they come here for the welfare state. That doesn't help us prosper, and that's where we're going, Phil.
1: All right, Chris.
18: Not a great country.
1: Mate, it's good to have you back on the show. It's been too long. You know you can ring any time you want. It's 21 minutes past two. Hudson with an H has just given us another one. Here we go. Pat Benatar, hit me with your best shot.
14: Sit down! Sorry, it's a dog.
0: Like bacon and eggs, steak and chips, sausages and mash. 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
6: 2:25. Hello, Helen. How are you at Mansfield? She says, "What a show we're having this morning, Phil." It's good fun, isn't it? It's good to get the people out there. I'm moving things around so that we have the priority of phone conversations. Excuse me, over our guests. Although we do have to get the paperboy Russell, the Jason Morrison on in a sec. Anyway, getting back to the text from Helen, Phil, I was in the news. A teacher said they have up to 29 kids in the class, which is unworkable. I'm 80, and in the primary school, in our primary school, our classes were 45 students. I can spell, and I can do maths in my head. We even had a manners chart to teach us to respect people. Too precious these days. It's funny you would say that, because I'm thinking about that too, Helen. When I was going to school, I think we had an average of about 45 kids in our class as well. Haven't seen that 29 to a class story, so we should investigate that either tomorrow or next week. Hello, Susan. She says Chris is 100% correct about Australia. It's good to have Chris back on the show. Phil, turn the volume down, though, when Chris calls in, because I can hear him chomping his chompers. Also, Isabel, Barnaby's dog should feature in Hotel California. Well, it's funny you should say that, because obviously Hudson with an H saw your text, and here we go. Wake you up.
7: Sorry, it's a dog.
6: Very good. Dan has another one. You, yes, you. Stand still, laddie. Happiest days of our lives. Could you get Barnaby, Joyce and Stella in that? Prelude to another brick in the wall. Can you have a look at that, Hudson with an H? He is just going crazy with this. We'll put these out on an album, I think. The Barnaby Joyce Greatest Hits album. Jean says, Phil, missed earlier what was said re Barnaby's dog, which is Stella. If Nicholas incidentally watched Sky News, Prue was on last night. He could have seen her in the flesh. Jean, we don't want to encourage Nicholas, as you well know. Paul says, who's Chris's ideal woman? Phew, I don't know. He does apparently look, though, like Sylvester Stallone, he told us. Hello, Joe. Why are we using the left's phony substitute labels when we talk, such as far right, for virtually any conservative and First Nations for Aborigines, says Joe. Far right, far left, left right, it really, it's become a blur, hasn't it, really? Maybe it should just be my opinion, your opinion, perhaps. Although we do like to compartmentalise things, don't we? Hello, Michelle. Straight away, I said there was no dog. I've seen that do it on Sunrise before, but it was the kids. Really? What about this, says Joe, in the old song, It Should Have Been Me, mixed with Barnaby Jones' Sit Down. Barnaby Joyce's Sit Down. Should have been me. It should have been me. I don't know what song that is, Joe. I mean, I can think of what it is, but I can't think of what it is. Although Hudson with an H is also looking for that. So Sit Down by James, says Wayne. That would be a good one. Morning, Chris in Leafield. How are you, mate?
8: I'm good, thank you. I'm hearing you certainly. Are you quite jumping at the moment?
6: Sorry about that. And you know what's funny? So I haven't had a second coffee. That was due to happen at 2 o'clock. I made a tactical error earlier in this week and had it at 3:45, and that really screwed me up. So I want to make sure that I want to make sure I don't want to go past this next ad break without the coffee, or it could be catastrophic for everybody. We'll have the China syndrome.
8: Oh, wow. Well, I think this has been an interesting evening. And I wanted, first of all, to say that after my original discussion with Nicholas regarding the Sydney Opera House and the stairs there...
6: Oh, I remember that, yes.
8: I can now say thank you, Nicholas, because I really did agree with everything he said tonight. It was just wonderful. So
6: there you go.
8: I can agree with him after all.
6: That discussion about the stairs was going back before Christmas from memory, at least.
8: Well, I'm sorry to drag it up then.
6: No, of course not. I'm just trying to, because I know we've all got history with each other, and sometimes when you say that, I have to think, when was that we had that conversation?
8: That?
6: It was pre-Christmas, wasn't it?
8: Oh, yes, very definitely.
6: Yeah.
8: At any rate, I wanted to, now that I've heard what he just said this evening, I am just absolutely in agreement with him, and I'm in agreement also with Chris from Victoria. Who, as one lady just said, maybe it gets fairly, loud and obstreperous, but nonetheless...
6: Vehement and passionate.
8: There you go. I agree with him as well. So I thank you very much indeed for the evening. And as far as Barnaby's dog thing,
6: yeah,
8: I hear some other sounds coming out of that. It's almost like there's a whistling sound happening in that particular segment of audio that I have heard again and again.
6: Really?
8: There's something else going on in the background.
6: Wow.
8: I didn't hear a dog. I've kept big dogs and had many big dogs, and quite frankly, I love them. The little tiny yappers, I'm afraid I don't have much time for.
6: Yeah.
8: But big dogs are generally much more friendly unless they've been trained to be nasty. And they are generally easier to get along with, except I do not like the dear old English sheepdog. That's the only one that's...
6: Oh, they're beautiful dogs. Oh, I love the old English sheepdog, especially on the paint ad. Well, listen, I'm going to go, because I've got a couple of things I've got to fit in. Well, mostly Jason Morrison.
8: That's right.
6: But thank you so much. And I'm going to have a quick listen as well. Good on you, Chris. Quick listen to see if we can figure out the whistling that he's talking. I can't believe we're breaking this down. This is where we're at now as adults. We're breaking down the audio of the dog to see if there actually was a dog in there. But, you know, well, that's...
9: Are you really comfortable with where she is taking you?
10: I think... Sit down! Sorry. It's a dog.
6: Hours of entertainment. He doesn't even realise what he's done. 2:30.
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3: Stephen, on the email, Phil to Unite Australia, make the ACT part of New South Wales and the Northern Territory part of Queensland. Well, there you go. That is uniting Australia too. Hello, Tina. 45 well-behaved and disciplined children was much easier than 29 entitled children that misbehave and talk back to the teacher, says Tina. Tim says, I cannot praise you enough. Oh, Australia's a great place. So many people here are ignorant and going so far as treason, but I said that all new immigrants learned and knew things differently, but now we do it the Australian way. Those that don't are the worst of it, says Tim. Thank you, Tim. Margaret says, what a night of endless entertainment. Got to go to Barnaby, honest as they come. Well, it's a couple of people have said this, that it's been an unusual and different show compared to the usual, and I don't know why, but I'm happy. Happy that you're happy. Belinda says, okay, Barnaby, how about in the song Jump, we get Jump, Sit Down, says Belinda. And Kay says, here's another one, Billy Joel's Uptown Girl, and Hudson with an H has come to the party with this.
4: You! Don't you yes! Can't you behave in bed shed!
5: Sit down! Sorry, it's a dog.
3: I'll play all of these later in entirety. And also, I think Christine said it's good also to have old mate back on the show with us too. I've got, I've got to get to Jason Morrison. But first, let me have a quick chat to Susan. Who, morning, Susan. Would I be correct in saying you are a first-time caller?
6: Hi, I'm Rose
3: Cook before. Oh, okay, good. Nice to hear from you.
6: I was going to set this up so you could hear the song. So can you go to Jason and come back to me, please?
3: Yeah, of course. No problem. Hang on a sec. Hello, Dave. How are you?
7: G'day.
3: What's going on, my friend?
7: I was just thinking, when I was at school, there was 42 in the class, 6 rows of 7.
3: Yeah, I can't remember how many kids were in my class when I was at school, and I don't even think, it just seems that school's changed so much. Basically, a complete waste of time for me. I never learned anything, but I don't know whether or not, you know, reducing the amount of students from 45 to 25 would make that much difference.
7: Now, one other thing, there's a song called Shut Up Your Face. I think he's an Italian guy. He could go with Bernard of his dog as well.
3: But yeah, maybe that could go. Oh, Shut Up Your Face, and we could put it in there.
7: Something like that, yeah. And also, have you heard of the Do-Do-Do Cat?
3: The Do-Do-Do Cat?
7: The No-No-No Cat.
3: The No-No-No Cat. No-No-No?
7: Yeah. You haven't ever heard that cat on Mike Jeffries' show?
3: No, I haven't.
7: Ah, well, you want to listen to that. Google No, No, No Cat and you'll hear it. But okay. I was the one that told Mike about it back when he was on 2UE years ago. And I thought maybe that would go well with the dog afterwards.
3: Oh, I can hear it now. That one, right. That one there. Yes, I have actually seen the YouTube video of that.
7: Right.
3: Yes, I know the one.
7: Also, about 4 or 5 weeks ago, you were wondering what your callers looked like.
3: Yeah.
7: Well, when I was playing poker at two pubs I used to play, everyone used to call me Benny. And they reckon I looked like Benny Hill.
3: Well, if you and I hung out together, I could be the bald-headed guy and you could keep slapping my head.
7: And one other thing, one day a woman came over on the weekend to see me and she brought her sister with her, and as they walked in the front door, and she'd only seen

0: me for 3 seconds. The sister says, he looks like Benny Hill. So maybe I do. I can't see it. But the kids don't agree. But
1: well, you're politically incorrect now then, Dave. Good on you, mate. Good to hear from you. Susan, do you have it lined up for us?
2: I can't get it to go, but my suggestion is put the dogs out.
1: Who put the dogs out?
2: Who
1: let the dogs out? Hudson with an H? Yes, we've got that. That's coming up. Susan, you're a genius.
2: Totally. Not really, but I think...
1: No, you are. No, trust me. Take my word for it. Give me about 10 minutes and we'll get that on for you, Susan. Bless you. Josh says people and governments don't realise that organised religion is a scam, an evil scam, because it conditions and trains the brain from the youth to be weak-minded, relying on other people to give the sheep the truth. And questions like where will we be and where will we go when we die? This conditioning and brainwashing makes the already weakened mind to accept and trust scams and other scammers. Can I say, Josh, incidentally, that we should do something about religion at some stage. And they never speak about religion or politics, well, then we wouldn't have a show. But I'd be interested to see, maybe we'll do it next week. And as far as religion is concerned, how many people still believe in God? And you know what? I do. And, you know, when I was a kid, I wanted a Bible when I was 11 years of age, and I was going to become a minister. Now, probably my religion has watered down somewhat. But even when people say to me, you know, how can you believe in God? My reply is always, well, why not hedge your bets? Just in the off chance that there is a God, and when you die, you can go, no, I was on your side all the way. Nearly 19-3. After this, we should get to the paperboy, the great Jason Morrison.
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1: Says on the text, well, at least Barnaby didn't say he wanted to shag Kylie. Kay said, here's one for Hudson with the H. What about Billy Joel's Uptown Girl, Sit Down, says Kay. By the way, the way we're running, we're going to have to do conspiracy theory for this week, next Thursday, because we've got so much we want to, you know, stick in. I'd rather, you know, actually drop guests to have you and your opinions on the show, because I think that's fantastic. But we do have to get to Jason Morrison, the paper boy. But before we do that, here's more of Hudson's with an H magic. And I think, quite honestly, this could be my favourite so far. Here we go.
10: Hey, man, you're what?
11: Sit down! Sorry, it's a dog.
1: Hours of fun for the whole family.
16: Take me to the April sun in Cuba.
1: Here he is, a man who is a cross between both Scott Morrison and Jim Morrison. How are you there, Jason Morrison?
17: Well, thank you. Yeah, I'm somewhere between both of those dudes. I think I'm pretty safe.
1: Well, there you go. That's right. In the middle there seems safe. You know what? How do you mask a really big problem in the country at the moment? Well, you don't mask it, you bark it.
17: Yes, it's pretty amazing, isn't it? I can't believe we're still talking about this, and I'm not even a go. I'm just saying, doesn't it tell you so much about how desperate the nation is to talk about anything else but the realities of what we're actually dealing with, and how desperate the politics in Australia is to want to go back to frivolities rather than real stuff, or real stuff's happening. I'll give you an example. You know, this week in Adelaide is the Federal Labor Party conference.
1: Yep.
17: Now, they have this, you know, it's a tedious thing. I used to cover them when I was a reporter. You go there, and there's rooms full of people, and most people in politics are a pain in the behind anyway. Rooms full of them, and they're just all wanting to gas bag about issues that nobody gives a flying, you know, what about.
1: The flying bark.
17: And yet they will talk and talk and talk to death about these issues. One of the issues we've discovered is, you know, they want to ban people bringing in trophies of hunted animals into the nation. Like, really? Like, this is a country going through a cost of living crisis, and the Federal Labor Party convention is going to talk about bringing in hunted animal trophies, banning it. They're going to debate about increasing superannuation. So in a nation where businesses are going out of business, we're going to talk about putting even more pressures onto them. It's like these guys don't get it.
1: Is it that, or is it the fact that they would rather talk about non-essential, inconsequential issues rather than dealing with the real stuff?
17: Well, politics at the moment, unfortunately, is full of people who are very, very polarised. They're not polarising, they're polarised. They're to the left or they're to the right, and there's not much discussion towards the middle, and the discussion towards the middle is mostly people who don't give a damn one way or the other. So they'd prefer to kind of have it in the safe zone. But that's where we're at. And, you know, you look at where we're going this week. I mean, I predict by the end of the week we'll be talking about a lot of these. I mean, we had some clown this time yesterday wanting, from the union movement, to remove the Union Jack off the Australian flag. Yeah. Like, at this very moment, where we're in a country where pensioners can't turn on the heater because it's too expensive, and we're talking about removing the Union Jack. It's just like, guys, eye on the ball. Get your eye on the ball.
1: Well, whose Stop responsibility?
17: Talking about Barnaby's dog.
1: Whose responsibility is that, thing. Jason? Because we spoke about this last night, and why is it we gravitate to what I call the villain of the week? And every week there's a villain of the week, and it's the podcast from the Albo, it's the podcast from Carl, or it's Barnaby's dog. Is it our responsibility from the media, and you work in the papers, to reflect the zeitgeist, what currently leads, or is it our responsibility to really push the agenda? gender and go, no, hang on a minute, because I'm guilty and responsible of this. I've been talking about the bloody dog.
17: No, you're guilty of trying to conduct an entertaining radio program that goes for too many hours in the middle of the night, mate. That's what you're guilty of.
1: Yeah, I'll take that.
17: You know, it's not easy to sit in the captain's chair and steer the ship for a long time, and anyone who thinks it's easy has never done it.
1: No, but I could also go...
17: I know it's tough.
1: Yeah, but I could also go, no, ladies and gentlemen, we're not going to talk about Barnaby's dog for, you know, all this period. We're going to talk about, you know, age pensioners. We're going to talk about the PBS. We're going to talk about things like that. But is it because that's not sexy enough?
17: Look, I always contend you can make something interesting to everybody if you have an interesting take on it.
1: Right.
17: And I think the thing about Barnaby's thing is that, I mean, everyone has got a view on it, what do you say? Look, you know what? I'll tell you what you do say. What you don't say is what the ABC tried to say the other day. There was actually a serious discussion on ABC Radio, and I sort of stumbled into it, listening to it for a second. I couldn't believe they're actually saying if there even was a dog, if he even had a dog.
1: I know.
17: Like, as if to, like he'd make that up. Like, who would behave like that if there wasn't a bloody dog?
1: But then again, we're just as complicit as the politicians in that case who won't talk about the real issues. So, you know, where does it start? And then how do we continue that narrative?
17: Well, it's your radio program. I mean,
1: you work in the newspapers as well. So, you know, if the politicians...
17: Yeah, you know, it got half a page in the newspaper. That's all it was worth.
1: If the politicians won't talk about it, go on.
17: We published the photograph, the exclusive photo of the dog.
1: Stella? I mean, who names their dog after a beer? But then, okay, let's go back to the politicians who are trying to distract with things, like you said, the flag, rather than dealing with the real issues. So we're all complicit here. Where does it start?
17: Well, it starts because it's far easier to talk about crap than to deal with Australia's real issues. To actually talk about why we have so many cultural problems in Australia, why we have uncontrolled immigration where nobody has a clue what the number will be at the end of the year. No one has a clue. We don't even have a clue as to how we're going to pay back the almost $1 trillion debt that we owe. We have no idea about that. And they have no idea how they're going to continue to finance all the things they keep promising to do, and that splash around more money. So they're not interested in talking about real things. If they can get us talking about garbage, that's a success. So, you know, it's a hard thing because, you know, what is the news? The news is anything that's a distortion of normality.
1: Distortion or distraction?
17: Well, in this case, it's a distortion. Like, you know, Barnaby Joyce is doing an interview on the ABC on a show that not many people watch, and he screams at the dog because the dog was pissing him off. I mean, it's like, but, you know, that is a bit unusual. You've got to admit, that's why people talked about it. But if we went page after page after page on it, no one would buy the paper. So, you know, it's one of these things. It is a news story. There's no doubt about it. It's a news story. Is it a news story that doesn't matter? Like, there'll be a photo in the paper tomorrow or wherever on the internet of some celebrity who's in town. Like, no one really cares, but it's interesting. But it's one of these things that you look and you go, oh, it doesn't change the world, but it's interesting. That's the news.
1: Okay.
17: But I'm with you totally. Like, why do they talk about these things? Well, because they're far easier to talk about than the real issues. I mean, I reckon you could fill a switchboard if I said, you know, if we were to test it now and say, we want to talk about immigration and where Australia has gone wrong. We want to talk about what you would do if you're in charge today to fix the crisis in Australia. What would you do? But the problem is, I'm going to hazard a guess to say, I think the political class is a little frightened of the truth. The old phrase, you can't handle the truth. They can't handle the truth. And I think a lot of that goes to the reasons why we're seeing such fairly extreme poll results at the moment, where, you know, the One Nation Party, which wasn't even in play a year ago, is suddenly not just in play, but almost in charge, and certainly in charge of the national news agenda.
1: That's where we should have these sort of issues of Barnaby's dog and Albo with the podcast and Carl with his podcast on a national basis running from Monday to Friday, so that by Friday, you know, we've actually made everybody, because everybody's aware of Barnaby's dog.
17: Yes. Well, maybe we can get them all to work together, and we can get them on Kyle's podcast, the dog, the Barnaby, the ABC host, knock them all over at once.
1: Yeah, well, I'm not paying $99, but you're his mate. Can you get me a free subscription?
17: Yeah, I wouldn't mind to see what he's doing. It'd be fascinating.
1: Well,
17: but
1: there you go.
17: No, $99.
1: Is it $99? I ain't got no $99. I'm still trying to play my.
17: I won't even pay that for Foxtel.
1: So yeah, getting Foxtel for free where you?
17: Yeah,
1: mate, you're working for the wrong company. You're not getting your Foxtel for free. I'll see if I can put a word in with you for you for somebody.
17: Yeah. It's pretty amazing. So it is interesting. But I urge people to have a look at today's paper, because it's a fascinating story just about how off with the fairies, and I don't mean those fairies, I mean the fairies, that some people in the radical left of Australian politics are at a time when there are real social issues in Australia, which aren't all solved by people with right-wing views, by the way. They can be solved by people from the left as well, but they would much rather talk about the importation of hunted animal
1: These issues aren't right-wing issues nor left-wing issues. These are issues for all Australians that, like you say, should be addressed. All right, we'll have a look at the front page of the Daily Telegraph for that. I'll let you get back to delivering more of those front papers. And please stop hitting the screen doors when you throw them. I've had complaints.
17: Deal. Actually, you know, we have got a, I think it's a news agent that delivers, I don't know who delivers actually in my suburb, but that there is someone, and the bloke has this remarkable ability. It's like he almost should be an Olympic skill, this, to nail the delivery of the newspaper
1: down
17: the driveway.
1: Yeah, they're very good at that, aren't they?
17: I've seen him go up the street. Yep. He must be doing sort of 40, 50 k's an hour and whoosker over the shoulder, over the driver's seat. He just nails it every time.
1: Hang on, I thought that was your job.
17: It could be. I should be doing it on foot. I'd lose some weight.
1: Always good to talk to you, buddy. Thank you.
17: All the best. See you, mate.
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1: A few texts that are coming through, a couple of questions as well, including yours, Julia. 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By the way, Hudson with an H has given us a couple more. Here we go.
11: Sit down! Sorry, it's a dog.
1: Putting Barnaby Joyce yelling at his dog in the middle of songs has given us hours of entertainment. And here's one that was requested by a lot of people. 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
23: Who let the dogs out?
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24: Hello, I'm Nelson Scott. West Australian Premier Roger Cook says no help must be given to a man with links to ISIS who's reportedly trying to return to Australia. Perth-born doctor Tarek Kemla, who is thought to be in an Iraqi jail, is one of a group of foreign fighters trying to return home. The federal government says it won't provide assistance. Roger Cook backs that decision.
25: Well, he's alive and he's in jail. I hope he stays there in Iraq. And the federal government manage these things in a way which ensures that we ultimately are responsible for our citizens, but we keep our community safe.
24: The Chinese Foreign Ministry has demanded Australia stop exaggerating tensions and inciting confrontation over activity in the South China Sea. It comes after Foreign Minister Penny Wong condemned Beijing for blaming the Philippines over an altercation between the two nations. The Queensland government is backing a new defence testing facility in the state's southwest. $7.5 million has been awarded to Black Sky Aerospace to build a site at Thugaminda. It will be Australia's only privately owned horizontal launch and guided weapons testing range. Australian actor Charlotte McInnes is preparing an appeal after losing a defamation case against Hollywood star Rebel Wilson. McInnes starred in Wilson's directorial debut, The Deb. A judge ruled she failed to prove social media posts written by Rebel Wilson caused or are likely to cause serious harm to her reputation. The federal court has ruled Domino's Pizza Enterprises engaged in deceptive conduct that led to wage underpayments. A judge ruled thousands of staff have been denied penalty rates and minimum shift entitlements. The federal government is injecting $32 million into a project to turn forest waste into sustainable jet fuel. The project will process leftover sawdust and bark into methanol and low-carbon aviation fuel in Victoria and South Australia. A Melbourne hospital has apologised after mixing up the identities of two people, resulting in one of them being wrongly declared dead by police. Werribee Mercy Hospital mixed a patient's files up with another woman's for months. France has become the first nation to follow in Australia's footsteps in implementing a social media ban for children. From September, children under 15 will be required to verify their age before creating new accounts. The law will expand to existing accounts from January next year. Medical experts are calling for Australia's first national brain health strategy to mark World Brain Day. Neurological conditions like stroke and dementia are the leading cause of disability worldwide. Dr. Mukesh Hikawal says guidelines are needed on how to keep our brain healthier for longer.
26: If we do things preventatively, we can reduce the trajectory, the rate at what people get things like dementia. And keeping the brain healthy makes for a much better, healthier society.
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24: Melbourne coach Stephen King says they'll fight to keep free agent Tom Sparrow at the club. Essendon and Port Adelaide are among the clubs interested in the midfielder. King says Sparrow is a heart and soul player.
6: For me, he's the prototype of any midfielder a coach would want. An uncompromising, unconditional two-way runner that now you're starting to see him now really play on instinct and show the footy world what he can do with ball in hand. So he's almost the complete player.
24: In the NRL, Manly coach Kieran Foran is putting an end to talk about Tom Trbojevic's move to a new position. He says he wouldn't put anyone else at fullback. Australia's fastest woman, Tori Lewis, has broken her own Australian 100-metre record just days out from the Commonwealth Games. The West Indies have beaten New Zealand by 2 wickets in the 5th men's one-day international. It was too little too late. The Kiwis winning the series 3-2.
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13: A partly cloudy day across Capricornia today and tomorrow too for that matter. Rocky getting to a top of 27 degrees after a minimum of 13. Yeppoon 23, Gladstone 25, Billawheeler getting to 26.
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1: Thursday morning. Just get through this, and then we've got Friday, then we've got the weekend.
3: On 2GB, 4BC, and network stations, this is Australia Overnight with Phil O'Neill.
1: 7 minutes past three. So, on the text, this is from Philip. More total destructive insanity, he says. Now, we're soon to cut down the forest trees to turn the trees into methanol for jet engines. Chris says, Phil, I walked into an office with a tiger's skin laid out in the front of the desk. Now, the imbeciles from the left would be horrified to see that. Also, this one that came in from Julia. Why do you call Jason Morrison the paperboy now? Is he bought the Batuta Advocate? Or its competitor, the Birdsville Budgie? No, he's working. He is the Daily Telegraph in Sydney. And so, that's why we call him the paperboy. And also because I think he actually is also delivering the papers from his car, which also doubles as an Uber driving around his suburb. Hello, Glenn, how are you? Glenn says, I haven't received the key ring yet. There's a reason for that. I haven't sent it. And I haven't got an excuse except that I haven't got to the post office. But I haven't forgotten about that, Chris. And I won't send it to Chris because he wouldn't appreciate it. But I have got a whole bunch of emails, the key rings that Lana made for me with her 3D printer, one saying the Phil O'Neill show. And I thought, well, that's got to go out to one of our listeners. And Glenn was one of the people that wanted it too. So I will do that. I promise you I'll do that on Monday. I'll get to the post office. Just bear with me on that. Hello, Roger, how are you? Seek the Lord and he may be found. Well, I will do that. And thank you for your text, Roger. I appreciate that. May the Lord be with you. How about this from Ian? Hey, why don't we talk about the disgusting balance sheet of our country? Again, going back to what Jason was talking about and also talking about the Labor conference, and he brought up some good points too. And we'll catch up with Michael Packey from the newsroom tomorrow to find out about day one of the Labor conference. Narelle said that Jason's spot on about the Barnaby story in comparison to all the other serious problems that the country is facing. But like I said, again, we're still talking about Barnaby and his dog. And on the subject of which Melinda said, well, for Hudson with an H, how about the old song, How Much Is That Doggy in the Window? And then you could put Barnaby in there with the sit down bit. And also Margaret says too, kudos to Hudson with an H with some of the great mixes that he's been doing this morning of Barnaby and his dog. She says, I can't stop laughing. I think we've got a couple more to give you as well. Let me quickly find it. He's just done a couple more for me. And we have got this. Here we go. This has been requested by a lot of people. This one here. Here we go.
5: Why you look so sad? It's not so bad. It's a nicer place.
11: Sit down! Sorry, it's a dog.
5: Ah, shut up, your face. That's my mom, I can remember. Big accordion.
1: And this.
5: Oh, whispering in my ear.
11: Sit down!
5: Sorry, it's a dog.
1: And this one with a shout out for our mate Moffy on Coffs Harbour, who came up with this one too.
11: Sit down! Sorry, it's a dog.
1: Oh, very good. I think we must have probably at least a dozen now. We'll have to go back and find the best ones to give you the highlights of the Barnaby and his dog remixes as suggested by you later on this morning. But now, as we do at this time on a Thursday morning at 10 minutes past 3, we go to Terry Barnes, and then you can text us after Terry's had his chat and tell him where he's got everything wrong.
10: Now on Overnights.
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10: It's the Week in Politics with Terry Barnes.
1: Morning, Terry. How are you?
17: Good morning, Phil. I'm fine, except for a touch of a cold. I think I've got one.
1: A bit of RSV around, so watch out for that.
17: Well, I think it's called winter, actually, Phil.
1: Yeah, well, that's right. We will live in Melbourne. I was talking to Jason Morrison earlier this evening, and we were talking about Pauline Hanson and her comments on domestic violence. And I was saying to him, this is where politicians really do have a role in society. Rather than talking about Barnaby's dog, which we'll get to, she's bringing up issues that will now make it part of the public narrative. Can we have a quick listen to the audio that Pauline was talking about? Then I'll get your thoughts.
20: What's your message, Pauline Hanson, to blokes who lose their bottle, who get angry and bash and hurt their intimate partners?
22: Well, it is wrong. But it's also a two-way street. But I'm not saying that it's just men and women can lose their cool as well. Domestic violence is a scourge, but sometimes, I'm not going to go into detail, but I've been through it myself in my life. And I just feel that if you're not in a house where you feel safe, you don't want to be there, then you shouldn't put up with it.
1: So Pauline Hanson there, and, you know, it's something that we do need to address in this country, and that is the issue of domestic violence.
17: Oh, absolutely, and I think she didn't belittle, as I've seen some commentators say since those remarks were broadcast, she didn't belittle domestic violence against women. not at all. What she did say, which is in some quarters heresy, is that there is also domestic violence against men.
1: Mm.
17: And if you look at the statistics, it's roughly roughly 4 in 5 incidents are men on women violence, and that is absolutely reprehensible, absolutely wrong. But what about that other? What about that other 20%? Why do we never talk about them?
1: Mm.
17: I mean, they perhaps a bit of masculine shame, masculine embarrassment, but it's also, I think, the fact that it goes against the narrative that all domestic violence is somehow committed by men. And many years ago, well, a decade and a half ago, I was chief of staff to the Victorian Community Services Minister for a while, and that portfolio had family violence as part of its issues, and she, you know, my minister was also the Minister for Women. I actually asked our department, the Department of Community Services in Victoria, what is the incidence of violence against men, domestic violence against men? And they, well, first, they didn't have the answer because they didn't keep statistics on that. Second, they thought it was making light of violence against women. And third, because they didn't like it, they actually leaked it to the media. So,
1: mm-hmm.
17: Look, there are some real issues there, real issues in the way that we approach family violence in general. And we just can't sweep the type of violence that we don't, well, we prefer not to talk about under the carpet altogether. And good on Pauline Hanson actually for actually biting the bullet on that. She may not have done it in a very sophisticated way, and I see that Barnaby Joyce had to follow through later in the day to clarify and make it absolutely clear that there is no belittling of violence against women, no seeking to undermine it or denigrate it.
1: Mm-hmm.
17: But really, I think we do need to talk about all family violence, all domestic violence, men, women, and children, violence against children, and children committing violent acts against their parents.
1: Yeah, that's absolutely right. And this is where a politician like Pauline Hanson can step up and do that, because she does say the things that can be deemed unpalatable for a politician to say, and yet she's prepared to come out and say that. And as you say, yeah, good on her for doing that.
17: Well, that's right. I mean, and certainly in the current climate, she cuts through where other politicians don't. And the fact that she says something actually gets attention simply because she's saying it. So on this one, as I'm sure you know, I'm not a great Pauline Hanson fan, politically speaking. But having actually bitten the bullet on and saying something about this issue that goes against the, if you like, the ideological wisdom, good on her.
1: And I believe that she's not just trying to hold the narrative here, which is a politician's job. I really believe that when she says things like this, the thing is that she really does wear a heart on her sleeve, but also she probably says on more than one occasion what she's thinking out loud, which as a political advisor you would very much yourself, you know, advise against. But that's something that really is a bit of a selling point for her.
17: Well, certainly it is, and I think that's one of the reasons that she is riding high in the polls, and the fact that what I would call her misadventures in the UK over the last fortnight haven't really made a dent on her polling, on her approval, or the party's approval. So certainly I think in that sense, people like the fact that she gives it the unvarnished truth as she sees it, even if some of that unvarnished truth is actually not very truthful at all.
1: No, but we're adults too, though, Terry. We're able to, you know, like disseminate between what's fact. And do you think
17: that's exactly what I was leading to say, more or less? Anyway, it's up to us to actually filter out what we think is right and what we think is wrong. What is truth? What is an illusion? As I think the Moody Blues might have put it in Nights in White Satin. But certainly, I think we can't dodge the reality of family violence, domestic violence, and we have to accept that sometimes, you know, one out of every five cases that are reported actually goes against the received and wisdom and narrative on this, and that's something I think I applaud her for actually doing yesterday.
1: Yeah, that's right. On the subject of Pauline, incidentally, and you mentioned the UK visit, has that washed over now, the Tommy Robinson stuff?
17: Well, I think if you look at the news poll on Monday, which showed that One Nation crept back up to equal billing with Labor at 30%, and her approval rating seems to have actually held as well, that it hasn't really washed with the voting public. So those rusted on One Nation supporters and those who are currently One Nation curious are still there. And so in that sense, I think, again, it's that frustration with the major parties and what they're doing and what they're saying and how they're doing things as well that is really playing into Pauline Hanson's hands at the moment. And I'm not saying she can do no wrong, because I do think she made some very significant errors of judgment in that visit, particularly sitting down with that absolute racist thug, Tommy Robinson, and trying to blame it on the Channel 7 spotlight team in terms of pushing her towards it. I mean, she knows who Tommy Robinson is. Her Chief of Staff, James Aspey, knows who Tommy Robinson is. There is one word they could have used, no, and they didn't. So, yeah. But as far as the public goes, they're not interested in that at the moment.
1: All right, let's talk about the other dog in the room and then we'll move on, because I don't know how much more we're going to be able to squeeze out of this particular thing. Barnaby Joyce and the dog.
17: I think that's the second most famous off-screen dog in TV history. Is that after the beagle that Elvis Presley sang to on the Ed Sullivan show?
1: That's right. Did that get on camera? That's right, because they made him do that for Hound Dog, didn't they?
17: Well, that's right, but he didn't. If you ever see the clip on YouTube, he actually sang it to the dog off screen.
1: Oh,
17: the beagle only came into the picture right at the end. But in terms of Barnaby Joyce, he apologised yesterday, didn't he, for verbally assaulting
1: a dog.
17: And certainly, I could understand his frustration, but it was just, well, when you're watching it, it was quite bizarre, because nobody could hear the dog barking, at least as far as picked up by any microphones.
1: Yeah.
17: It just reminded me of, those Fred Dagg sketches in the 1970s where John Clark is telling his sheepdog to get on down, get behind. But certainly Sarah Ferguson has showed that she's got, the sense of humour of a dead rabbit. I mean, she seemed to be taking offence at it. She wasn't taking her 100% seriously. But really, I think, we're laughing about it today's now, and we're still talking about it. So, again, it just keeps One Nation news cycle in a way that is actually good for them as opposed to bad for them. When it comes to Barnaby Joyce, though, I don't think it's ironic that this used to be the coalition bad boy, Barnaby Joyce. He used to be cleaned up after by prime ministers and others. But now that he's gone to One Nation, he is the janitor. He's the cleaner-upper of Pauline, of Malcolm Roberts, particularly Malcolm Roberts lately, with all his interesting beliefs coming out in the wash, and including, as the Australians now reporting, absolute hostility to AUKUS. And so going against Pauline Hanson in terms of her commitment to it. So really, it's interesting to see that Barnaby is playing this internal policeman role that was completely the opposite. He was the poacher. Everybody else was the gamekeeper in the coalition, even when he was Deputy Prime Minister. But now Barnaby is the cleanup man.
1: I can't wait to be the waiter when he goes to the restaurant and ask him if he wants a doggy bag. You know, I mean, that's just begging for it, really, isn't it?
17: Well, I don't know. With his beetroot face, poor old Barnaby Joyce looks like Mr. Creosote in Monty Python's Meaning of Life, doesn't he?
1: Well, at least we're not talking about him falling over in the mall in camera. Can you hang on a sec? There are other issues we've got to go to, and that's OS, and I'm not talking about outside. I'll be back in a sec. You're okay to hold?
17: No worries.
0: The fun and banter is back this weekend.
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7: Okay, it's 25 minutes past 3. Terry Barnes is here with us on the text. Narelle on 0460 873 873 says, Phil, hearing Pauline then saying she isn't trivialising domestic violence like people have been saying on the news, it seems that so many are out to paint Pauline in a bad light, and some of the mud will stick, unfortunately. And another one on just further to what Pauline Hanson was saying there, this one from Joe. He says, Terry's right about the domestic violence against men, but the statistics say it's 1 in 3, not 1 in 5. It's more prevalent than we're told. Julia says, regard to a Clinton film, The Footy Tipping, is he genuinely aggrieved, or are you guys just joking around? No, it's all just fun. It's all just shtick, you know. The humour is hanging off Clinton like a cheap suit, which would make sense because he looks like somebody that would wear a cheap suit. Phil, you know how you're putting the little bits of Barnaby Joyce in the middle of songs? Well, what about Hunters and Collectors? Throw your arms around me. That's not a bad one. Leave that with me and I'll see if I can find that too. Philip says, you should be ridiculing the ABC interviewer who was totally out of line. So I think I pretty much got everybody there on the text. Terry Barnes is joining us. We're talking about, well, politics, not just nationally, but internationally. So let's go to the UK and Andy Burnham, who's the new UK Prime Minister, Terry. By my reckoning, what does that make it, about the 7th Prime Minister in 10 years or something like that?
8: That is absolutely right. I mean, it even makes Australia over the last decade look good.
7: Crikey. And Japan, for that matter.
8: Well, indeed, that Japan seems to have landed, got a good one at the moment. Mm. I'm not sure if Australia can say the same, but but certainly Andy Burnham. Well, look, he's taken the keys to number 10 Downing Street. He's purged the cabinet of all the Keir Starmer loyal ministers. Mm. He's started to hit the ground running, as he would see it. But really, what we have. What he has is a situation where leaks have already started. All the sniping has already started from the people, particularly who were rolled on Monday, about announcements he's made that he insisted were funded, and the former Chief Secretary of the Treasury got up and said, "No, no, they're not." So, look, I think really it's going to be interesting times here. I think the roller coaster has not stopped in British politics as yet. But I have to say, I think the best joke I've seen on social media in ages, I saw about Andy Burnham the other day, where of course he went to do what they call in the UK kissing hands with the King, you know, being effectively appointed as Prime Minister by the King, and the joke was that when last time the King said Andy Burnham, it was to Prince Andrew about incriminating photographs. But that's the type of humour that
7: I like that. How long do you think now with the British Prime Minister and anybody that becomes British Prime Minister, their honeymoon period is a lot shorter than what they would normally be granted?
8: Well, I think he made sure of that himself by purging 11 cabinet ministers on Monday and effectively saying, well, I'm bringing this all together. But only if you love me and you don't have any loyalty to my predecessor, Keir Starmer. I mean, if you're a Starmerite, you're out. So I think he's actually really, he's picking the scab off a whole heap of divisions within the British Labour Party. But certainly I think it's going to be interesting, given that he is of a more left-leaning disposition than Keir Starmer, or at least he seems to have more competence in governing as former mayor of Manchester than Keir Starmer did. So that makes him a real threat, I think, I think sensible politics in the UK and in the West in general, given British influence in the US and in Europe. So it's going to be interesting times, I think. But the one thing that I have noticed about Andy Burnham's comments about this, that and the other, and invariably himself, is that when it comes to himself, he has not just a few tickets, but a whole book of them on himself. So he's pretty comfortable in his own skin, I think.
7: But in terms of if you've got a 7 in 10, not to be confused with that terrific UB40 song, 1 in 10, if you've got a 7 in 10, so now the British public probably don't have the appetite to sit in here and have a period, I would imagine, where they're going to give some grace. Would you have less period where you've got, you know, the honeymoon period in British politics as a prime minister, as opposed to a lot of other countries, because the electorate just don't have time to give you that?
8: Well, that's my point, really, in the sense that if he can't get a honeymoon in his own party, he's not going to get a honeymoon in the electorate. And,
7: right.
8: And I think, given that he is now talking about nationalisation, reindustrialisation, talking about the Thatcher years as being an aberration rather than saving Britain from terminal decline, he's going to actually cheese off people outside his own governing Labour Party. And it's not just people like Nigel Farage or Kenny Badenoch from the Tories. It's actually British voters who actually, I think, liked the direction that the country was being taken, or at least accepted the direction the country was being taken in the 80s, 90s and noughties. And that includes by Tony Blair and Gordon Brown, as well as Margaret Thatcher and John Major.
7: Do you think, because I always thought that Thatcher was on the nose and was certainly not revered because of all of the issues with working class England, especially with the miners' strike and things like that. I thought that she wasn't really that highly thought of anymore. And if you were to pick somebody who could be a target, Thatcher would probably be a good one with middle class England.
8: Well, no, not middle class England. I think middle class England actually were respected rather than loved her, maybe. But
7: Working class, then. I should have said working class.
8: If you're talking about working class England and the north of England where Andy Burnham hails from, I think she wouldn't have been popular up there at all, and certainly she wasn't, as we saw in 1984 with the miners' strike. So, this bloke is going back to the future, as he sees it. He wants to go back to the 1940s, the great program of nationalisation that the Attlee Labor government brought in after World War II. He's demonising Margaret Thatcher. Yes, he's Labor, so you'd expect him to do that. But he does have a stronger leftward streak than Keir Starmer did. And I think that's going to come out in their policies. It's going to come out in the way that he governs. And I think a lot of average voters in Britain, not just in the North, I think it's going to be very divisive. I think some will warm to it, no question. But many others, I think, will be actually turned off by it.
7: Maybe it's a little bit like becoming a new Queensland Premier and going, listen, I'm no Joe Bjorke-Peterson.
8: Well, don't you worry about that.
7: Don't you.
8: I think political leaders can be divisive, and some would say that's a sign of being effective. I mean, if you look at Jeff Kennett in Victoria in the 90s, for instance, tour, even John Howard in his heyday as well. I mean, he look, both of those two were respected, not loved. In, you know, I'm talking as somebody from the liberal side of politics, but I think Andy Burnham, the way he's going about it, I think genuinely does from the liberal side of politics. I think genuinely does want to be loved. And that's going to be very interesting as well in terms of the personality politics.

0: he's put together a booklet.
1: A booklet.
0: What he has announced since he became opposition leader back in February, particularly around tax reform and bracket creep, which is his signature announcement. But really, since the budget, you haven't heard much of it at all. In fact, I think it's disappeared without a trace. And clearly, the Liberals have decided to try and reboot and relaunch. And I think it's a good thing. I think you can't, if you're a Liberal, let One Nation win the battle of ideas or claim credit for the battle of ideas or the ideas that you actually put forward. And I think Angus Taylor is finally realising that he's been too much the quiet man over the last few months, and we've seen it in his speeches a week ago, and now he's put this booklet out. I think finally, if you're a Liberal, finally there's a bit of policy life there that, might be actually worth talking about, differentiating the party, the Liberal Party, from Labor on the left and One Nation on the right. And I think it's well and truly overdue.
1: I'm glad you used differentiate, because I was trying to differentiate between, is it a booklet or is it a pamphlet?
0: Well, I think if it has more than four pages.
1: Okay, right. Okay, well, it's important that we find these things out. You know, firstly, what was the name of the dog? Stella. Secondly, was it a pamphlet? Okay, let's get to a brief mention of the ISIS brides too.
0: Well, I don't think it's more the ISIS brides, but Dr. Jihad, isn't it?
1: That's right.
0: Who wants to come home after spending 10 years in an Iraqi jail, where he apparently was believed dead, but no, he was in prison. But the fact is that he is just as persona non grata as the rest of the ISIS brides or the ISIS contingent with Australian citizenship. And do we want them back? No. And do we want him back? Absolutely not.
1: That's right. Hey, I wonder where, because now we're into Thursday this week, and Barnaby's dog's not going to last much longer. Of course, we've had Carl's podcast, we've had Albo's podcast. I wonder who the villain of the week will be when we chat next week on Thursday, because anything can happen between now and then.
0: Well, that's right. There's always the orange man, as you know. So I'm sure Donald Trump will do something again. To be the villain.
1: Did you suddenly realise you hadn't mentioned that this whole thing, and you thought, hang on, I better annoy people on the text?
0: It could well be the case. but certainly in Australian or domestic politics, look, I think I do think Malcolm Roberts is shaping up as everybody's whipping boy for the week. I mean, he has said such outrageous things, and they're all coming out in the wash. And that's one of the things that happens if you're being taken seriously and given scrutiny.
1: That's why the dog was the distraction. It was, you know, using the playbook of Donald Trump, come up with an alternative narrative. That's what the dog was. That's why we didn't see it.
0: Well, funnily enough, I mean, the technical expression in the political business is tossing a dead cat on the table. The dog is voluntarily alive.
1: They've just taken it and given it a new narrative or a new direction. That's clever. Good on you, Barnaby. We finally got to the bottom of the whole thing, and you're the man that brought it to the fore. You're a genius, Terry Barnes.
0: Oh, can you tell my wife that? But seriously, no, look, I mean,
1: she's not talking to me either, I don't think.
0: it has been a distraction of his own making, but if it really did happen, if there was really Stella the dog there off camera, he has actually played a blinder in terms of the politics of distraction.
1: Yeah, no, that is fantastic. That is genius. If that's what he did, he deserves the Nobel Peace Prize. All right, mate, I'll have a chat with you next week. Have a good week.
0: Cheers, Phil.
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8: Coming up to 18 minutes to 4. On the text, here's one from Jerry at Sutherland. Hello. Jerry, how are you? Phil, it was prophetic that you couldn't find Angus Taylor's plan because he doesn't seem to be able to find it either. Also, Tony says, Phil, Pistol and Boo should bugger off and sit down on the plane. We've been having a lot of fun with Barnaby because we were trying to squeeze as much as we can out of that lemon until we get to tomorrow, and then we'll move on to something next week for the new villain of the week. But we've had loads of suggestions for putting Barnaby yelling at the dog into songs, and Michael said, I reckon you could put it into Billy Squire's The Stroke during the guitar solo. Melinda also said, I reckon you could probably fit it into How Much Is That Doggy in the Window. We'll give you the highlights a little bit later on this morning. Hudson with the H has been doing a magnificent job, and you've given us some amazing suggestions. Every one of them has fit in well. So let's have a listen to Melinda's suggestion. Here we go.
9: How much is that doggy in the window?
10: Sit down! Sorry, it's a dog.
9: I do hope that doggy's for sale.
8: Hours of entertainment. Music news for July 23, going back to 2010, July 23. Kings of Leon were playing a few songs live on stage in St. Louis. Then all of a sudden, they had all of these bird poop droppings coming from a flock of seagulls. In fact, it was a flock of pigeons who had been in the rafters. And then as a result, the band said, we're not going to stay on stage while this is happening, while a flock of pigeons are pooing on us. So they left and they never came back. If they had been supported by a flock of seagulls, perhaps that would have been a whole different story. On this day, July 23, 2002, Dire Straits did some shows at Shepherd's Bush Empire, but they'd broken up and it was their first concert since 1992. But they wanted to do it in a different fashion so that people didn't think it was Dire Straits, and they were doing some warm-up gigs. And you know how bands do that, like Cold Chisel did some warm-up gigs under the name Barking Spiders until everybody became aware that whenever there was a band doing that, that would be Cold Chisel jumping back on stage. So what name did Dire Straits use so the fans didn't cotton on to the fact that it may or may not have been Dire Straits? Well, this is genius. I would never have thought this was Dire Straits when they used the name Mark Knopfler and Friends. Oh, gosh, who could that possibly be? Here's another one for you. In 1984, on July 23, there was a court case that involved the Bee Gees plagiarising a song that came from 1977. In fact, they were at 77 with How Deep Is Your Love. And there was another song that came out in 1975 called Let It End. I hadn't heard these comparisons, so I thought we'd have a listen together. Roland Sell was the person who had Let It End. That came out 2 years earlier than this, the Bee Gees, How Deep Is Your Love. So let's have a listen to the two back-to-back and see if we can pick up any kind of comparison. Bee Gees first.
11: Your eyes in the morning sun, I feel you touch me in the pouring rain.
8: Right, and now we've got that in our head. Here's 2 years earlier, Roland Sell with Let It End.
12: Well, it's time, girl, that you should know.
8: Okay, yes.
12: We love now, but I soon will go.
8: I think there's a possibility that there was a reason why the Bee Gees lost that particular plagiarism case. Well, there you go. We have a birthday. We've got a few, in fact. David Essex has a birthday today. If it's your birthday, you share it with David Essex. And also, you share it with a man who was born in 1965 on July 23, and he was called Saul Hudson. And nobody better call Saul, because they didn't know that he was otherwise known as Slash. So happy birthday to Slash. And I was having a chat to him. I said, you know, with all of the guitarists that you were influenced by, who would you name as one of the most important?
13: You know, there's a lot of heavy metal guitar players, but not a lot of them do I recognize as having any real sort of soul. You know, there's a sort of bluesy quality. I mean, Eddie Van Halen, who influenced so many people, a lot of people picked up on all his abilities, but a lot of people missed the key thing to Eddie that was so great and was how much soul he had.
8: Well, your background, when you started playing, it was a blues background anyway, wasn't it?
13: I was a product of blues guitar players and 70s blues rock guitar players, yeah. You know, and I sort of never wavered off of that too much.
8: There you go. Happy birthday, Slash. And here's another music anniversary for you, but this is a sad one. July 23, 2011, Amy Winehouse died in London of alcohol poisoning at the age of 27. Another 27 Club. We should do that one day in the Conspiracy Theory Thursday, the 27 Club, because how many musicians died at the age of 27? Unfortunately, including the really, really talented, and I met her a couple of times, really lovely person, Amy Winehouse. Such a tragic story. And I thought, well, let's play an Amy Winehouse song, because whatever Amy Winehouse song you listen to, they can't help but make you feel happy as a celebration of her music. So I thought we'd play this one. Valerie from Amy Winehouse.

0: died on this day, 2011, on April, on sorry, beg your July 23. And that's a terrific song, Valerie. Matt said, yeah, great tribute to Amy and another loss to the 27 Club. Thanks, Matt, for your text. And yeah, it's, you know, we should do a Conspiracy Theory Thursday on the 27 Club as well, because there are so many. There was Kurt Cobain, Amy Winehouse, just off the top of my head. There was Jim Morrison, I think even Jimi Hendrix as well. All right, 9 minutes to four.
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0: 6 minutes to four. Okay, we'll get to the front page of the newspapers in just a moment for you. Darren says, hey, Phil, I've got a medical problem. Can't help because I'm a white Australian. The anti-Australian communists want to change my country and the flag. And the big issue is Barnaby and his dog. Telling his dog to shut up. That's Darren. Darren, tomorrow morning we're going to try and get somebody on from a university to talk about why it is that we gravitate towards these stories like Barnaby and the dog and, you know, Albo and the podcast and Carl and the podcast. And I'm still going back to remember the woman that picked up the wombat for the villain of the week. Why do we gravitate towards those particular stories as opposed to, like Jason Morrison was saying before, why don't we have the real issues and address the real issues of the day? Maybe I should have a chat with that, among other things, with Luke Boner a little bit later on this morning as well, to discuss, you know, the real issues of the day, as opposed to why don't we want to talk about those? Why do we want to talk about Barnaby and his dog? Because we're still talking about it too. And on the subject of which, Atomic Dog would be a perfect song, says Helen, to put Barnaby Joyce in. And another one here, this one that came in from Mick at Winston. Winston Hills, who said, Phil, you could insert Barnaby into the famous film lines. It's 106 miles to Chicago. We've got a full tank of gas and then, you know, Barnaby could come in. However, not everybody's that impressed with it, including Ray. Well, Ray's the only one who's not happy. And Ray says, about Barnaby's dog, Phil, how old are you? Give it a rest, Butch. Well, but yeah, but you're the only stick in the mud on this. You know, we've had a little bit of fun with this morning and a lot of suggestions as well for Barnaby and the dog and inserting it into songs. And can I say that I think some of these have been quite genius as well.
10: Sit down! Sorry, it's a dog.
0: And let's not forget this one, which again is another one.
11: Who let the dogs out?
10: Sit down! Sorry, it's a dog.
0: Let's get to the news update, then we'll get to the front page of the papers. And also coming up, Luke Boner.
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20: Hello, I'm Nelson Scott. One of Australia's largest energy companies is investigating a potential breach of customer data, Chris McCarthy reports.
2: Hackers claim to have accessed 2 million customer records from Origin Energy. The hackers providing a sample of 50 customers' details to News Corp after they say Origin ignored evidence of the breach for almost 3 weeks. Origin Energy says the incident may have affected customer data, but believes credit card and bank details are not a part of the hack. If proven, the breach would rank among Australia's largest after strikes against Optus, Medibank and Qantas. Chris McCarthy reporting.
20: The Labor Party will hold its national conference in Adelaide over the next 4 days. The event will attract more than 2,000 members, but is likely to be highly stage managed. The idea is for the party to come together and debate a range of policy issues. Focus will be on the growth of AI, the push for a gas tax, and gambling reform. Advocates say One Nation leader Pauline Hanson's comments on domestic violence are trivialising an insidious issue. In an interview where she has acknowledged violence is wrong, but has suggested DV is a two-way street and women in abusive relationships should just leave. Red Rose Foundation founder Betty Taylor says victims have more to consider than just escaping.
21: It's not just whether they leave and get out with their life, but what pieces do they have to pick up to move on? And I suppose, Carla, I do get annoyed when people make so light of it. You know, comments like, it's a two-way street or it takes two to tango. You know, we're dealing with something insidious.
20: A 71-year-old Darwin man's been charged with possessing tens of thousands of child sexual abuse images. Police have seized electronic devices containing the files. He's been charged with 12 offences, each carrying a 15-year jail sentence if he's convicted. 2 teenagers have been charged with assaulting a 41-year-old man during a domestic dispute at Blacktown in Sydney's West. A 17-year-old boy is accused of stabbing the man in the back. 11 dolphins have died after getting stranded near the Albany foreshore in Western Australia. Carcass samples are being tested for the H5 bird flu strain as a precaution. The Victorian government is urging teachers to return to the negotiating table after they rejected the latest pay offer. Public school teachers across the state are about to walk off the job on Thursday. Union spokesperson Lucy Honan says educators can't continue under current conditions.
22: We've got class size blowouts. Some primary schools have classes of up to 29 kids in them. It's just unworkable and our kids are suffering and teachers and education support staff find it untenable.
20: Also making news, the hospitality industry is warning Australia's rising alcohol taxes are fueling a black market.
1: Denture Solutions. 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
20: Successful New South Wales Origin coach of all time is endorsing Andrew Johns for the top job. With Laurie Daly tipped to walk away after winning this year's series, the search is underway for a replacement. Speaking on his Six Tackles with Gus podcast, Phil Gould says Johns should take the reins.
23: Could he do it? Yes, he could. Should he do it? Well, he probably should, because what's going to happen is he's going to get to 60, 70 years of age and probably regret that he didn't.
20: Melbourne vice-captain Jack Vinnie has returned to training. He's yet to play this year after dealing with back and Achilles injuries. Giants veteran Stephen Coniglio hopes to sign a contract extension and finish his career as a one-club player. A Portuguese club has reportedly bid to entice rising Socceroos star Nestroy Irincunda. Sporting Lisbon has reportedly bid more than $32 million for the Australian.
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8: A partly cloudy day across Capricornia today and tomorrow too for that matter. Rocky getting to a top of 27 degrees after a minimum of 13. Yeppoon 23, Gladstone 25, Billawheeler getting to 26.
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1: Morning, Tim. How are you, my friend? Thank you very much for sending your text through. 0460 873 873 is the text number. The phone number, and you'll need this when Luke Boner joins us in a moment with the Boner Report, is 131 873. And you can also email me, overnights at 2gb.com, which is what Kieran has done, also joining in the fun of Let's Put Barnaby in the Middle of a Song. And he says, Cats in the Cradle by Ugly Kid Joe, where he sings, You're Coming Home, Dad. And then you play Barnaby Joyce too, by the way. And David said, what about that classic Barking Jingle Bells? Could you whack Barnaby in there too? Somebody else, I can't believe we're still talking about the Barnaby's dog. It's the villain of the week. Forget about Schrodinger's cat, said somebody on the text. Barnaby's dog is here now. Well, forget about Pavlov's dog, for that matter. And this one from Melinda too, who says, well, thank you very much, Hudson with an H. You have done a fantastic job this morning, sir, with all of your Barnaby Joyce inserts into songs. Well, he's just done another one for us as well. I'll get to this too, because I think this, again, could be one of my favourites.
2: Sorry, it's a dog.
1: Oh, it's hard to pick my favourite. Maddie is also highly impressed. Well, you know what? Australia needs a comedy act too. There's too much serious politics in this country. We'll get to Luke Boner, as I said, in just a moment. Let's get to the front page of the newspapers. And as we always do, let's start off with The Australian and find out what they've got this morning. Outgoing ALP President Wayne Swan will declare One Nation has usurped the coalition as Labor's biggest electoral threat. And or electoral threat, if you like, and warn against predicting Pauline Hanson will fade out ahead of next election as Anthony Albanese expands taxpayer-funded wages for students undertaking practical courses. That's one of your stories. Let's go to The Age. This is the ALP-backed disgraced CFMEU boss headlining The Age. The state Labor government secretly backed disgraced CFMEU boss Joe Miles as he engineered his union's takeover of a level crossing removal project in 2022, according to allegations contained within detailed statements by project insiders. That's The Age. In the actually, I have two front pages for The Age here, strangely enough. I just noticed that. The other one is Prime Minister Anthony Albanese will set up his bid for a third term with a promise of further expensive cost of living measures to address the financial stress fueled by One Nation's ascension. So they must have put out two front pages of The Age this morning because they figured there were two stories. There's one in the Courier Mail, and this is about Pauline Hanson, who's been accused of victim blaming after saying domestic violence was a two-way street and that women being abused should just leave their relationships. This will be a story that will, I'm sure, be spoken about on the radio today. This will be one of the big stories of the day. Senator Hanson was asked on Brisbane radio yesterday to send a message to men who lose their temper. She said domestic violence was wrong, but it's also a two-way street. I'm not saying that it's just men. Women can lose their cool as well. And this has been headlined as Hanson's shocker in the Courier Mail. That's also the other story that's on the front page of the Adelaide Advertiser. And the Advertiser has this. Warnings of energy price hikes from Labor's Adelaide National Conference is being issued as Anthony Albanese claims people feel the economy is not working for them. We'll have Michael Packey tomorrow morning around this time talking about the Labor conference, the first day of it. Let's go to the Herald Sun. This story concerns a socialite breaking her silence after a Mount Buller drink spike scandal with the headline, I'm not an evil person. The story is Amy Tucson, who was accused of spiking a friend's vodka with MDMA during a night in Mount Buller, has broken her silence after the criminal case was dropped. Going to the Financial Review, do you know how I always bang on about how I'm worried about how far AI is going and whether or not the horse has bolted, whether or not we've lost control of this thing. And people have said, Phil, you're just being paranoid. Well, I don't think so. I feel like I was vindicated when I saw this story. It's on the front page of the Financial Review, but I'll talk about this in more detail tomorrow morning about a rogue AI that has escaped. So when the news broke in the early hours of Wednesday, AEST, that the latest model from artificial intelligence giant OpenAI had escaped its restraints and hacked the databases of a popular online marketplace, it added urgency to concerns in Canberra that the AI race is running faster than cybersecurity capabilities can keep up. And we've talked about this so many times on this show, about the dangers of rogue AI and how they're basically writing their own code now. And I've told you the stories, haven't I, that there are cases of one particular guy, the computer code that he wrote into his computer, well, the AI didn't like that code, so they took his CVs. This is the computer working of its own. Took his CVs and applied for other jobs in other companies to get rid of him from the computer. There are stories of computers who aren't happy with the people putting the information into the computer. So they go through, the AI, the computer itself, of its own volition, goes through the person's computer, finds Facebook photos, and tries to blackmail it. There are stories of people who have tried to turn off the AI. They've unplugged the computer or unplugged the program, and the program's plugged itself back in. How far before we've completely lost it in control of AI? And, well, maybe I'm just being paranoid, but, you know, there's a story that vindicates that. Daily Telegraph, and we'll talk more about this in just a moment with Luke Boner. Again, it's another AI-type scenario. Mobile phones and seatbelt cameras have delivered a $400 million fine bonanza for New South Wales alone. And bureaucrats are now exploring how artificial intelligence could help decide who gets fined under a drastic robo-fine proposal. As I said, we'll talk to Luke Boner about that in just a moment, and also facial recognition cameras. And if they go rogue, could you somehow get implicated in something that you didn't do? And they'll say, well, there's some AI photos of you here doing it. And you go, well, that's not me. I didn't do that. One more for you. Sydney Morning Herald. The Prime Minister, Anthony Albanese, will set up his bid for a third term with a promise of further expensive cost of living measures to address financial stress, fueling One Nation's ascension as he expands a program to help health workers as they study, otherwise known as, oh, One Nation are doing really well in the polls. I better be seen to be doing something. All right, there's your front page of the newspapers, 4:15. Let's catch up with Luke Boner and the Boner Report after this.
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1: 18 minutes past four, and we do this every Thursday morning. We go 6 feet underground to the bunker.
0: Now on Wake Up Australia, it's time for the Boner Report.
1: Morning, Squire. How are you, Luke?
15: I'm very, very well. Good morning to you, and good morning, good listeners, wherever you may be. It's kind of tinfoil hat conspiracy time this morning, but there might be more to this than meets the eye, as you've just alluded to. But you've had a bit of fun this morning.
1: Oh, yes.
15: Yes, I've been listening. Very good.
1: Well, there again, the Barnaby Joyce, and we can tie this into why are we still talking about this? But now we've got to the stage where it really has run out of legs, even if it had four in the first
15: four
1: place.
15: Four in the first place.
1: Exactly right. And, you know, what we've done is, as you've heard this morning, with the help of the listeners, is whacked Barnaby Joyce for as much as we can squeeze out of this lemon into songs, for example, this.
16: Hurry, boy, it's waiting there for you.
2: Sorry, it's a dog.
1: And I'm very fond of this one as well. I think he did a great job.
17: Yes! Can't you behave again?
2: Sit down! Sorry, it's a dog.
1: How do you think it has become something that we keep talking about, this Barnaby Joyce? A false flag, would you say, maybe?
15: Now, I'll tell you what it is.
1: Go on.
15: I think that we have become overdosed with serious topics. And what happened on the 7:30 report on the ABC the other night, when Barnaby obviously was there not as a willing witness to the interview. It started from the very beginning. She said, welcome, Barnaby. I don't know if I am welcome. And so his back was up at the start. But he was asked legitimate questions about Pauline Hanson's One Nation policy on immigration, her links with Gina Rinehart, and a number of other issues. And then to break the tension, Barnaby's dog was playing up. Now, any of you listening right now that have lived on a farm and have worked with working dogs knows that that's how you speak to them. You might not like it. And people thought, oh, he's showing his real colours here. He's got a bad temper and he's cruel to animals. And yet other people inundating talkback radio were saying, I've worked with working dogs. And that's the way they're trained. Get behind, sit down, come to me. That's how working dogs respond. That's how they're taught. So the debate went from serious policy to Barnaby Joyce and who let the dog out. And I think we've embraced it because it gave us a little breath of something else to concentrate on.
1: Can I say, of all of the angles that we've talked about, we've been doing this all week, trust me, 5.5 hours every night, and we have hit every angle. This is the first time that you made me realise that you're right. It doesn't get more Australian, and it harks back to the real Australia that you and I, when we were growing up, we loved, and that is the larrikin element of being being Australian and taking the piss out of ourselves, which we've stopped doing because we're all so far immersed in the serious news that we've forgotten how it is to laugh at ourselves. And that is a really good example, I think, that you just brought up there, Luke, of how we've forgotten that we can laugh at ourselves.
15: And, you know, I think we'll choose a laugh over serious policy every time, especially, as I said at the beginning, when we've been overdosed by it. So, yeah. And it's interesting, you know, because on the Bonafide podcast, I've spoken to one of our great regulars, and you'd know who I'm talking about, Granny Sue.
1: Oh, yeah.
15: From Yorkie's Knob. Now, Granny Sue has spent 78 years on farms, cattle farms, sheep stations, you name it. And she's worked with working dogs. And so I thought, I'll talk to somebody who knows a little bit more about this than I ever will. And she said, that's the way you talk to dogs. That's and often when you're talking to a working dog that's out in the field herding things, you've got to be heard. And they listen to the tone of your voice. So it's any farmer, you watch. And I know we've got other things to talk about this morning. But anyone who's worked with working dogs will tell you, hey, sit down, come to me. Get behind. Fetch him up now. And they listen to the tone of your voice.
1: Yeah, that's what, funnily enough, what David Flint said to me during the week when I had a chat with him with the Flint Report. And he said, Phil, are you a country boy? And I said, no. He said, because country people love their animals, but that's how they address their animals, whereas the city slickers wouldn't do that.
15: 100%. And your animals are your most precious asset, whether it be your stock or whether it be the dogs that help you work a farm, and that's the way you speak to them. And for people who aren't used to it, they might find it quite kind of shocking. Those that are used to it think it's a laugh, and it gave us a little bit of respite from all the seriousness that's going on. And I think that's why we've latched onto it. But it is funny that Barnaby Joyce being asked serious questions, that's the topic that everyone's latched onto.
1: Yeah,
15: or
1: that's a good
15: point. That's the topic that's been let off the leash, can I say that?
1: And you say that. I'm glad you mentioned your podcast, because let's move on to our topic of the morning, which strangely fits into a couple of things that are in the front page of the newspaper. Yep. One is, coincidentally, because we hadn't planned it this way, the Telegraph story about mobile phone and seatbelt cameras delivering quite a windfall of $400 million for New South Wales under AI technology. And the other one is that with WA bringing the controversial facial recognition trial, there have been two false alerts. So you've got some audio that you did as part of your podcast. Can you tell us what we're going to hear here?
15: Okay, I'm just going to give you a bit of background. So, yes, let's talk about the West Australian Police Force.

0: doing and using the live facial recognition to scam people across multiple public domains to compare their faces against people who are on their watch list. Now, that isn't really that surprising, because facial recognition for this very purpose is used at every airport. You walk into an airport, your face is scanned, Phil. It may not be a pretty sight for those looking at the monitors, but it happens, and it's all in the name of security. And that's what they're saying here. You know, if you could get somebody and arrest them or locate them, someone who's got a warrant out, somebody who is of national security, facial recognition helps you monitor these people or indeed catch them, even illegal immigrants, Well, I think people would say, I've got nothing to hide. Facially scan away. Now, it's when it becomes out of control that people will have a problem with that. Now, you might remember there was a big drama with Bunnings. And Bunnings, which they paused it for a while, but Bunnings in court were allowed to use facial recognition to help shoplifters, people with a record. Their faces are scanned in Bunnings, and if they're on a watch list, they're identified. And you might remember that. It caused a huge hullabaloo.
1: But they were also, a lot of those people as well, were assaulting Bunnings staff, from memory.
0: Exactly.
1: It wasn't just shoplifters.
0: No, but they said it was in the name of shoplifting, right, okay, and theft. But, you're 100%, and that's right. So I recently spoke to the Tasmanian Senator Nick McKim, who in Parliament, and this is all on Hansard, is concerned about AI facial recognition being unregulated and used by, for example, Coles supermarkets. And he says it's just around the corner. Now, this could be tin hat stuff, but I just wanted to set it up because Senator Nick McKim is very, very concerned that Coles will be utilizing customer surveillance without telling us, the customers. He is warning that the supermarket is using facial recognition software integrated with Palantir data systems and digital price tags, Phil, to track shopper habits, not for shoplifting, but to track our habits. Now, do you remember that movie with Tom Cruise? It was called The Minority Report,
1: yeah.
0: Yeah, and he gets the eye transplant, and all of a sudden, all the advertising thinks he's someone else and starts targeting advertising directly at him. And we all thought, gee, that's weird. That's out of the... No, it could be here. And Senator Nick McKim is concerned that we, the customers, will have our faces scanned, recorded, AI processed, so that Coles knows our shopping habits and can then target us with, you know, when you use your flybys, well, that's already on record. This is the next stage. It's AI facial recognition, according to Senator McKim, that will be taking advantage of unknowing shoppers. Let's have a listen.
2: Now, what that means is that with facial recognition software, they will be surveilling. So, Luke, you're coming down aisle 4 in Coles.
3: Yeah.
2: Here comes Luke. Now, we know Luke likes an icy pole on a hot day. It's 30 degrees outside today. We know Luke's likely to pay 20 cents more for an icy pole given it's a hot day, because we've got his whole shopping record, because we surveil him at the checkout. We know what Luke likes. We know what Luke doesn't like. Here comes Luke down aisle 4. That's where the icy poles are. We'll just put up the price of Frosty Fruits by 20 cents, and bang, you've been hooked in. You're paying more for your icy poles than you normally would, and they've done that because they are surveilling you, they are invading your privacy, and they are crunching all of your data together to generate this real-time opportunity for better price gouging.
1: Right, I can see pros and cons, incidentally, in this. And one is, and I've talked about this, I don't have an issue with, and this is what I've said before, but now I'm rethinking it, that I don't have a problem with people, you know, doing facial recognition when I walk into a shop because I've done nothing wrong. But, you know, further to that, the information, even if they get the information, I don't mind that because it's going to give me an algorithm on my phone for something that I want to buy. My concern is, apart from that too, is what you said before, that what if the AI gets it wrong?
0: Yep.
1: And there are two false alerts here with 19 arrested with the controversial facial recognition trial. Then it's your word against AI. Yep. Now, we've already had a story about AI going rogue. That's nothing unusual about that. So how do you know that the AI hasn't accidentally got your information wrong. It's cross-referenced, like you said, tinfoil stuff, cross-referenced the information, and somehow you're being, you know...
0: Monitored,
1: but also accused of something you haven't done.
0: That's right, and presumed guilty before you're innocent. You have to now prove your innocence, and you've got to go to court, because when you get that fine... for not wearing a seatbelt or for doing something, using your phone or doing something illegal in your car because a camera's got you, an AI has processed it, you are sent that fine. You've lost your demerits, or you've gained your demerits, I should say. People get that wrong. You start with zero, you get the 13. And the fine is there. Now, you have been assumed guilty. It is up to you then to take the time off, to go to court, maybe get legal representation, especially if you're losing demerits and it could cost you your livelihood if you're a professional driver, and then you've got to prove your innocence. And it has been proven wrong. People have done this, seatbelt offences, phone offences, and they've gone to court, and the magistrate said there's reasonable doubt here, you're let off. But you've got to then do that. You are presumed guilty, and you've got to prove your innocence. And it can be proven wrong. So, whilst it may seem a really good tool to stop people doing things illegally behind the wheel or to catch people that shouldn't be at large or to keep an eye on people who are under supervision and surveillance, what if they get it wrong? And what if your AI and the camera has got you and you haven't done what they've accused you of and you're a professional driver and those demerit points that you're gained loses you your livelihood?
1: You know what? I bet there are people out there that have got a story they can share that's happened.
0: I bet they have.
1: Exactly this has happened. 131-873 is our phone number. Has this happened to you? Have you been caught by AI when, in fact, the information that's been given to the police, the fine that you've got, hasn't been correct, or that you've found that you can't go to court and try and claim it wasn't you because it's you versus AI? Let's do that. Can you hold on a sec while we get to the news too, Luke?
0: Okay.
1: All right. So 131-873 is the phone number. Have you had that? Because I know we've had a couple of people that have called through in the past who said that they've been caught by AI and for whatever reason, like, for example, in Canberra, they've got different number plates, which also are the same number plates as what you've got in New South Wales. And they've gone, hang on, that's not my number plate. But it is, but it's somebody else's. Have you been caught in a situation like that? 131-873. What do you do when it's you versus AI?
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1: And while you're calling through, let's get to the newsroom. Starting off in Sydney, 2GB. Good morning, Toby Goff.
4: Good morning, Phil. The state government is considering expanding the role of artificial intelligence to catch drivers breaking the law. The Telegraph reports Transport for New South Wales is searching for an automated enforcement system supplier which would use AI to assist in the decision-making of mobile phone and speed offences. A new report shows New South Wales is facing the country's worst child psychiatrist shortage. Practitioners are calling for 64 extra full-time specialists to meet current demands. And two men will face court today, charged over separate regional break-ins. A 31-year-old has been charged with stealing cash and car keys from a business in Dubbo. A 28-year-old was arrested in Young after police seized items allegedly linked to construction site thefts. Thanks, Phil. That's the latest from Sydney.
1: From the 2GB Sydney newsroom. Thank you, Toby. Let's go to 4BC. Good morning, Chloe Affleck.
5: Good morning, Phil. Queensland is today marking the six-year countdown to the 2032 Brisbane Olympic and Paralympic Games. Landmarks across Brisbane, including the Story Bridge and City Hall, will be lit up in green and gold to celebrate tonight. Police are investigating following a wounding incident in Woodridge overnight. A 51-year-old man sustained a stab wound following an altercation with a group of males around 9:30. He's been transported to hospital with serious injuries. The remaining group members fled the scene. A growing number of Queenslanders are being hit by hygiene poverty. New research has found one in four are struggling to buy products such as shampoo and soap due to cost of living pressures. That's the latest from Brisbane.
1: Thank you very much. And more news coming up from 2GB and 4BC's newsrooms in 26 minutes time, which makes it 4:34.
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1: Let's get to Formula One. Oscar Piastri has been swapped out by McLaren for Friday's first practice session at the Hungarian Grand Prix. The Australian 25 finished fifth in Belgium last weekend despite making McLaren. For Friday's first practice session at the Hungarian Grand Prix, the Australian 25 finished fifth in Belgium last weekend.

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0: Hello, Duncan was talking about on the text, Nick McKim worried about Coles surveilling us. Hello, Simon, Waterloo as well. And here's another one that came in just a moment ago, Luke, about the AI. I use AI to study astrology and I know the answers, and AI constantly gets the information wrong. And this is the issue, isn't it? That, you know, if you're relying on AI, that AI isn't 100% accurate like we think it is.
10: No, it's not. And you know what? Any of our truckies that are listening to us now, especially if they're interstate truckies, they know that if they have an infringement, let's say the infringement happens in Queensland, Phil, but the truckie's home is in Adelaide. Well, they've got to go all the way back to Queensland to fight it unless they have a lawyer that can convince it can be heard over Zoom and you can afford a lawyer that can represent you. But you've got to go to the state, to the town where you were convicted. Now, who can afford to do that? But here's something interesting, Phil. Drivers caught by AI road cameras, yes, I said this, they can prove their innocence by requesting a review or challenging the fine in court with evidence that they were not touching a phone. Let's use mobile phones for an example. Now, Phil, recently in New South Wales, there was a local court that dismissed an AI-detected mobile phone fine after a lawyer, right, you've got to hire a lawyer, A lawyer successfully argued the prosecution could not prove beyond a reasonable doubt that driver was touching a handset.
0: Yeah, that's right.
10: Now, authorities frequently face challenges over what's called optical illusions. Now, I was talking

0: James Ward from drive.com.au, who wrote an article on this, where you've actually got optical illusions, Phil, where drivers are actually holding everyday objects like sunglasses, keys.
1: Yep.
0: Someone's even been caught changing gears. And you've got to prove your innocence after you get the fine. Mm. And you imagine if you were unfairly and incorrectly charged with this, given the fine and on a double demerits weekend. It could cost you your license and, in many cases, your livelihood. They have got it wrong. But it's up to us to pay for a lawyer, take time off work, go to court and argue our case. You're assumed guilty.
1: That's true. And, you know, if you get something, here's another example. You know, I get MRIs every year. And when you get an MRI, if you have a small refraction, then you have to go back. Even something as specific as an MRI could have a refraction. And then, you know, so they're not as reliable as we think they are. Can I also mention a couple of texts that have come in that Kelly was talking about Barnaby talking to his dog as well. People have an opinion who don't have dogs. But another one that came in from Jim, who said, you know, all of this talk about Barnaby is actually masking. And we've said before, a moment ago, that how great it is that we can bring in the larrikinism of Australia. But Jim said, you know, this is masking a far greater issue of all of the other things that are going on in Australia at the moment that aren't being addressed. And funnily enough, we talked about the flag, which has, you know, come up as one of the stories this morning, which strangely has become a really, really big story. And it was the Australian Manufacturing Workers Union wanting to push for the Union Jack to come out of the Australian flag. And we've talked about that for nearly 3 hours. The other issues are largely being masked. And this is what Jim's saying on the text. What other issues should we be talking about at the moment? Because there are so many other issues going on in Australia that people want to talk about, but it's being masked by the whole Barnaby Joyce thing. What do you think? And he's asking you this, Luke. What do you think the main issues are in Australia at the moment that we're not talking enough about? And you know, housing prices would be a really important one too.
0: Well, the cost of living covers all of that, doesn't it? The cost of living, housing prices, inflation, and these are really important issues. But you're right, the masking is there. And just remember, now the Conservatives have a real challenger in One Nation. The Coalition, the Libs and the Nats are dropping off when it comes to relevance. And anyone, not anyone, but a lot of Conservative voters are sick and tired of the namby-pamby middle ground policies that have been coming from the Coalition for way too long. And they've looked at Pauline Hanson and gone, this woman, since 1996, she hasn't changed her position. She's strong and she's saying things that we want to hear. And you've got Angus Taylor absolutely bagging Pauline Hanson when he really needs One Nation. I mean, you can look at preferences come the next election and the Coalition are going to be absolutely surviving on One Nation preferences if there are a chance to be an alternative government. But look, let's have a look at the Barnaby Joyce interview on the 7:30 report. He was asked some legitimate questions. I mean, if you were looking at Pauline Hanson, who is a walking, talking human headline, sorry, Darren, but she is, Pauline Hanson says things, and I think that the public are allowed to know what is the motive. The Tommy Robinson Association, for example, who actually did set that up.
1: You're right, though. Sorry to interrupt, but you're right. She is a loose cannon, but by being that loose cannon, she's bringing things to the fore in Australia that the other politicians don't want to talk about. So maybe that's why they're trying to oftentimes shut it down as well. Because and we'll open up the phones on this as well, 131-873 with Luke Boner and the Boner Report. What are the issues that aren't being addressed that she's bringing up? And she's bringing up and they're trying to shut her down because they don't want her talking about things that Australians want to talk about because it makes them look bad.
0: Okay, well, let's look at some of the questions that Barnaby sort of poo-pooed, rolled his eyes at and then focused on his dog. Okay, Pauline Hanson's association with Gina Reinhart. Now, I don't care if Gina Reinhart wants to fund Pauline Hanson's trips to Milan, fashion shows. I mean, if that's what... Just remember, Twiggy Forrest is a great supporter of the Labor Party. Let's remember that. So if that associate... But let me just say this. You don't get massive financial help from anyone unless, usually, unless they want something in return. And there's no such thing as a free lunch or a free fashion show. So Gina Rinehart obviously supports right-wing policy and politics, and that is her right. She pays enormous tax and she employs an enormous amount of people. Good luck to her. And there, as a public record, all of that, any donation from anywhere has to be recorded, and we'll find out down the track. But let's look at let's fact check some of this. I mean, I really enjoy talking to Pauline Hanson. I really do. But you've got to fact check her. And when you do, when you challenge her, she gets very defensive. I mean, you've got to ask about things like the Aboriginal industry. She says it's $30 billion. Well, in fact, it's $6 billion. On another topic about mass deportation, she said, oh, I love it. Well, Barnaby Joyce said, no, she never said it. Barnaby, have you seen the footage? She actually said that she loves it. Nothing wrong with that, but they've got to get all the mice in one hat and have them stay there.
1: Mm.
0: Let's talk about Pauline Hanson saying she turns up for every voting opportunity on legislation, and she misses Senate estimates meetings, etc., because they're a waste of time. Well, no, that's wrong. One Nation and Pauline Hanson, she skipped more than 2,000 votes on legislation, from immigration to terrorism to health and pay. And why isn't someone challenging her on that? She did miss them. She did miss those important meetings. So when you're looking at a headline and someone that's going to get phone lines ringing and clickbait going and all of that sort of stuff, you've got to understand that since entering the Senate in 2016, Pauline Hanson's actually missed 76 sitting days, 60 of them without leave. Why aren't we challenging her on that?
1: Okay, well, listen, let's get to the phone. Chris is on the line as well. Chris is in Penrith. Morning, mate. You wanted to talk about why it was that Pauline Hanson is resonating with Australia and what the issues are. Morning, Chris.
2: Well, the reason why she resonates with Australians so much is because she doesn't give us the spin. We don't want the spin. We just want the facts. We just want the truth. Just get to the point. Let's get it done. No more waffling around. The Albo weasel waffle, mate. Oh, it does everyone's head in. We just don't want to hear that crap.
1: And what are the issues, though, Chris? What are the issues that she's talking about that everybody else isn't prepared to talk about?
2: Well, the ISIS brides thing, you know, like, why are we bringing back people that are criminals? Why are we letting people back in? Because no one else is going to do it. If we commit crimes overseas, we'll get killed.
1: Mm.
2: You know, we don't, it's the other countries aren't as forgiving as Australia. So let's just call it for what it is, you know, let's cut the BS.
1: Well, there you go. Chris, good to talk to you. So there's one for you, Luke, the ISIS brides not being spoken about enough in this country.
0: Yeah, and one of them being allowed out on bail when the Australian Federal Police said, for goodness sake, this woman is dangerous. We actually have footage of her that she filmed training her kids in terrorist activity, and she's out on bail. I mean, work that out. And there is no statute of limitations on someone who's here illegally, and some of the bleeding hearts will say, oh, but what if they've been here illegally but for 20 or 30 years and they've got children here? Oh, we let them off. Is there a statute on limitations on how long you can live here illegally before we go, don't worry about it? You know?
1: Yeah, that's it. Well, that's one of the issues. What other issues have we got? Give us a call here at the Luke Boner Report, 131-873. So we've got the ISIS brides. What else is there that these politicians aren't discussing that are of relevance to Australia, more important in your life than Barnaby and his dog? 131-873 is our number at 11 to 5.
3: 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Yes, the 4RO Perry's IGA Secret Sound. 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Thanks to Perry's IGA, Wandle, Dean Street and Yeppoon. 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
1: Big bonus here, 8 to 5. So what aren't we talking about? Here's a couple for you. This one from Tony Luke, who says, no one's talking about the $1 trillion in debt. Another one that's coming in from Jason says, well, they've got these massive diesel generators being installed at the data centre. Renewable energy can't supply the 24-hour electricity. Grant said, when I grew up in the 70s and 80s, there weren't the uncertainty for your future, like repaying the mortgage that we've got now. You know, there are other issues that we should address. So let's get to Phil as well. Phil's on the phone from Bayview. You're on with Luke Boner. Morning, Phil. What else should we address here?
11: Well, good morning. Look, I have pancreatic cancer and I have trouble getting my everyday drugs now from my local pharmacy. For instance, I need Creon tablets and every time I go there, I've got to go in and wait for weeks or time anyhow for them to try and get them in. And now the latest is I went in to pick up my Rizodec insulin yesterday, only to be told I'm going to have to wait for that to come in. Well, insulin is something that a diabetic needs for everyday life.
1: Yeah, that's exactly right. And, of course, things like the PBS as well, Luke, where, you know, you've got to try and fight to get the medication.
12: Yeah, and you've got a convicted murderer who was getting a Zempic treatment, not for diabetes but for weight loss while in prison. The same person who wanted to have IVF treatment in prison, give birth to a child in prison have it there in 5 years and give it to the grandmother. And people on the PBS who need a Zempic to treat type 2 diabetes.
1: Yep.
12: They're going to pay a fortune for it. You get someone in prison that gets it for free because they eat too much.
1: Immigration numbers causing housing shortage. Here's some more. Retape, too many bureaucrats, and also, their existence with more rules. Taxes on everything, including cigarettes.
12: Yeah, I tell you something. All my kids are millennials, and they're around the 30-year mark. You ask them what's on their mind. They are worried sick about the cost of living, trying to buy a house in Sydney, impossible. They're worried about the future. The other day we were talking about New South Wales being the number one state for small businesses shutting down. And the number one reason is inflation, the cost of power, the cost of energy, and we're worried about all this other stuff.
1: Yeah,
12: but my millennials are worried about the cost of living and will they ever be able to have the great Australian dream of owning their own home.
1: Nick in Penrith, what are we missing here that we really should be focusing on apart from Barnaby's dog? What do you think, mate?
13: Good morning, Phil. Mate, I have a dog and I shout at it 10 times a day. I love it to death. It's part of the family. So much for Barnaby. Listen, Pauline Hanson can't articulate clearly what she wants to tell us. That is because she's not a politician. And that's why I love her. That's why I'm going to vote for her. I mean, listen, the Labor Party, what have they told the truth about? They've attacked they've raised taxes. We didn't get the 265 reduction in electricity prices. They've doubled. Petrol, I can't afford to fill my car. Have you been to a supermarket lately, Mr. Yep. Albanese, and tried to fill a trolley with food? It's just impossible.
1: You're absolutely right. A few issues there. We've got to go, Luke, but thank you so much, Nick. Luke, encapsulating that, basically, you know, there are a lot of other issues we're not talking about. Let's pick it up next week. Give it a plug, buddy.
12: It's called the Bonafide Podcast, where we don't tell you what to think. We just like to give you something to think about. Thank you so much for your time and look forward to next time.
1: Absolutely. Talk to you next week. Thank you very much. It's coming up to 4 minutes to five. We've got the news on the way.
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1: Hello, Bruce. Says people who voted Labor, Phil, have no right to complain if they can't afford a house. All right, back with Luke next week with the Boner Report.
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2: Good morning, I'm Toby Goff. Domestic violence advocates have accused the One Nation leader of victim-blaming survivors. Federal politics reporter Nelson Scott.
21: Pauline Hanson has been asked on Brisbane Radio to send a message to men who are violent towards their partners after her colleague Barnaby Joyce earlier denounced aggressive males. Senator Hanson responded saying women can also commit domestic violence and victims should simply leave abusive relationships if they feel unsafe.
22: It is wrong, but it's also a two-way street.
21: Both politicians and domestic violence advocates have condemned Ms. Hanson's comments, arguing she's blaming survivors for their abuse. Betty Taylor from DV support group Red Rose Foundation says leaving is often the most dangerous time for a victim.
23: I do get annoyed when people make so light of it.
21: Femicide Watch data shows 38 women have died from violence already this year. Nelson Scott, Canberra.
2: And if this story has impacted you or someone you know, the number to call is 1-800-RESPECT. The Labor Party will hold its national conference in Adelaide over the next 4 days. The event will attract more than 2,000 members, but is likely to be highly stage managed. The idea is for the party to come together and debate a range of policy issues. Focus will be on the growth of AI, the push for a gas tax and gambling reform. A Melbourne hospital has apologised for declaring a woman dead by mistake, Alex Riddell reports.
24: Werribee Mercy Hospital says it is working to understand how the wrong woman was accidentally declared deceased. The incident unfolded after the body of a 55-year-old woman was found in Tarneit on May 13. But a different 54-year-old woman was incorrectly declared as the deceased patient by the hospital. Victoria Police have confirmed the 54-year-old's family was notified of her death before she was found to be alive and well. Lawyers are now investigating the privacy breach as the woman works to untangle medical files which were wrongly merged. Alex Riddell, Melbourne.
2: Australian actor Charlotte McGuinness is preparing for an appeal after losing a defamation case against Hollywood star Rebel Wilson. McGuinness starred in Wilson's directorial debut, The Deb. A judge ruled she failed to prove social media posts written by Rebel Wilson caused or were likely to cause serious harm to her reputation. Also making news, a woman's been charged with assaulting a police officer in Wyong Hospital on the New South Wales Central Coast. Police say the 25-year-old smashed a plate on the male officer's head. He's been treated for serious cuts. Checking the markets, the Dow Jones is trading up 70 points, the Nasdaq trading down 78. One Australian dollar is buying around 69.94 US cents.
3: Fishing's a wonderful sport. See Dean, Calca Bait and Tackle. 4RO, your sport now.
2: Jason Riles is shrugging off criticism of his performance in 2 years as Eels coach, insisting the club is heading in the right direction. Melbourne coach Stephen King says they'll fight to keep free agent Tom Sparrow at the AFL club. Essendon and Port Adelaide are among the clubs interested in the midfielder, but King says Sparrow is a heart and soul player.
25: For me, he's the prototype of any midfielder a coach would want. An uncompromising, unconditional two-way runner that now you're starting to see him now really play on instinct and show the footy world what he can do with ball in hand, so he's almost the complete player.
2: Australia's fastest woman, Tori Lewis, has broken her own Australian 100-metre record just days out from the Commonwealth Games, and the West Indies have beaten New Zealand by 2 wickets in the fifth men's one-day international. It was too little too late, the Kiwis winning the series 3-2. That is the very latest in news and sport.
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9: A partly cloudy day across Capricornia today and tomorrow too, for that matter. Rocky getting to a top of 27 degrees after a minimum of 13. Yeppoon 23, Gladstone 25, Billawheeler getting to 26.
1: And guess what? We're getting closer. It's Thursday morning.
27: This is a new day. Everything bursting with hope. Coming alive. 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
1: Yep, get ready for Jason Matthews on 4BC this morning, and in Sydney, Sydney's best breakfast on 2GB, the mighty Ben Fordham's coming in. What if he's bringing Rogery's dog in as well? His dog must be having a terrific time. And funnily enough, if Ben's ever had the opportunity to do a Barnaby in Yality's dog, he's actually got one in the studio. Well, the opportunity's there. Not that I see Ben being somebody that yells at either his dog or people, because he's a mighty fine man. 8 minutes past five. Okay, on the text, 0460 873 873. Further to what we were talking about with Luke Boner, what other topics of interest should we really be addressing at the moment? Well, here's a text that said, Phil, there's a record number of young people in small businesses moving to Dubai in record numbers. My son, for example, moved there 3 months ago for his new technology startup business. He's never looked back. He ticked the outgoing passenger card, resident leaving permanently. He's only 24 years old, software engineer. No name on that particular email or text, I should say, but the point is that there you go. Not looking after young people who could be very helpful and handy and enterprising for this country. It's one of the issues we should talk about. Nick said on the text, Phil, the more they attack Pauline, the more support she's going to get. How foolish are these people to think eventually she's going to get to 40%? Another text that came in, and this is from Adam, says, thanks for raising awareness of all of the issues that we should have to address. For example, one problem is there's a bug in our system throwing everything out of whack. And I mentioned Bruce before, who said people who complain, if they vote Labor, they really should have no complaint. And also, nice and clear this morning, not as cold for my mate Scott at Wente, who works up on the roof. He's pretty happy, as am I, because I get to ride the motorbike as well. This one that came in from Adam, who says, Phil, what are you talking about? We're talking about it only because you, the media, are flogging it. Yes, you, says Adam. And he's talking about me, but he's talking about the Barnaby Joyce issue. But here, in my defense, is the issue, Adam. You know, I've got 5.5 hours of radio to fill, which we want to fill with talking back to the people about what the people want to talk about. So sure, you're absolutely right, Adam. I am absolutely complicit in also having pushed the Barnaby and his dog issue. Why? Because that's what people want to talk about. So I came on air Tuesday morning, talked about some stuff that I thought was relevant. You could have heard the tumbleweeds, or if you prefer, the spin effects. I'm going to give it an Australian spin. People didn't want to talk about it. So we moved on to another topic. Again, something I thought that would, you know, resonate with the listeners. 1 o'clock in the morning. Again, nothing. So I mentioned Barnaby and his dog. Bang. Phones went nuts. For 2.5 hours, we talked about Barnaby and his dog. And I thought, okay, well, you know, this is obviously the zeitgeist. I'll let this go this morning. Tomorrow we'll move on to something else. Next morning, this is Wednesday now, talk about stuff. Nobody wants to talk about anything. So I said, well, what about Barnaby and his dog? Bang, phones ringing up going, yep, we'll talk about that. So you're absolutely right. I am complicit in pushing that particular agenda, but not because I want to know about Barnaby and his dog, because you want to know about Barnaby and his dog. Then we talked about flags and the Australian flag this morning for a change, and wow, people really wanted to talk about that. And the only thing that brought Barnaby back to the zeitgeist again was, well, should we put Barnaby in the middle of a song? What would be really funny to do? And all of a sudden, everybody just wanted to get involved in that. And I can give you an example for that in case you missed any of them.
10: Who let the dogs out?
11: Sit down! Sorry, it's a dog.
1: So we got on there, and Alexandra just sent me a text as well saying, stop going on about the dog. But there you go. People wanted to talk about it nonstop. But, you know, and that's, again, why I said to Luke Bonner, well, why don't we talk about something else? What else are the issues? Because it's, you know, the show for the people, by the people. 12 minutes past five. What about this story? There's another story that's in the news that narcissist bosses are likely to oppose people from working from home, according to studies. And I spoke to Libby Sander, who's a professor at the Bond University, to find out and try and break down this story, not just about bosses who won't work or let you work from home, but also narcissist bosses are the issue and the topic that came up. So I said, are they right and can they stop you from doing that?
12: Well, there's a few different aspects in terms of can they stop you. In Australia, there have been some recent changes around the request work from home in Victoria and the right to request flexible work. But look, on the whole, no. The research says the sweet spot is about 2 to 3 days in the office and 2 days at home to get the best for everyone.
1: And so how can they enforce that if they can?
12: It depends on what your job actually requires. So does your job actually require you to do it in a location? Obviously, then you probably can't do it from home. But certainly for a lot of Australians, they do have the ability to work from home or work from a co-working space. So Act, they have the right to request flexibility in their job.
1: When we're talking about narcissistic bosses, how do you deal with one? Are you better just to walk away and cut your losses?
12: Look, in a nutshell, Phil, yes, you probably are. So the research isn't great. It shows that leaders who are in what we call the dark triad, that is narcissism, Machiavellism, or sociopathy, are very difficult to be rehabilitated. So when you counsel them, they tend to know what you're looking for, and that doesn't go very well. So unfortunately, if you genuinely have a boss who's like this, you're probably better off looking for another one.
1: Yeah, I'm sure we've all been there. And personally, having worked with a bullying narcissistic boss who knew that he basically had me where he wanted me because I couldn't leave this job. But then again, he also had a history of bullying other people around the office. But getting away with it too, it seems like HR are there to protect the management, not the employee.
12: Well, that shouldn't be the case. But look, what we do know from research is these leaders are great at managing upwards. So looking to their bosses like they're amazing, the most wonderful people on the planet, and then treating people underneath them very, very badly. And so, in fact, there have been cases where people do make complaints and it ends up being turned around by the narcissistic or sociopathic leader. And the person who's making the complaint ends up kind of becoming the scapegoat. So it's not easy territory to deal with these people, for sure.
1: What's the best way to deal with a narcissistic boss? Because it seems that confrontation doesn't work. Just duck and weave and keep out of sight?
12: Pretty much. Unfortunately, it's hard to predict when they're going to change from being happy with you to being unhappy with you. Definitely telling them they've done the wrong thing doesn't go well at all. If you're doing things that make them look good, that will generally make them happy. So, but that can be exhausting, especially when they're stealing all your ideas and not giving you any credit for your work.
1: You've been reading my diary. And so if you can't leave that job, though, and you're stuck in that situation, what advice would you give?
12: I think, unfortunately, it really is, you know, if you are being emotionally abused, physically abused, of course, then you should certainly definitely make a complaint, or in any situation like this, to HR, go to an external party. But if it isn't, you know, so extreme and they're just making life difficult for you, unfortunately, just keep trying to do a great job and let your boss take your ideas. Unfortunately, that's terrible advice, but not really. Don't let your boss take your ideas, but they do really want to look good. It's all about status for them. It's all about power.
1: And what about HR? What role do they play in this? Because I've heard stories of people going and saying something to HR and then it ends up as a black mark against them, and 2 or 3 months later they're being managed out.
12: Look, it can be a really difficult situation. Research does show that this often gets turned around, that the narcissist is very good at making everyone else take the blame and look like the bad guy. So I think it's quite normal that people would feel reluctant about making a complaint about these types of leaders. It often, unfortunately, doesn't go very well.
1: Yeah, okay, I think we'll get back to the very first thing. Leave, cut your losses while you're ahead.
12: Unfortunately, that sometimes ends up being the best thing to do.
1: Thanks so much, Libby. Have a great day.
12: Thanks, Phil.
1: Yeah, cheers. Libby Sander there from the Bond University, dealing with narcissistic bosses. It's 16 minutes past five. The Dog Walking Club is up and about. Started at 4:30 this morning. And this is where at 4:30, if you're out and about walking the dog, it seems to be that the dog would like to perhaps go for a walk at 4:30 because, like clockwork, they've heard it on the radio here. And that's why they're pouring at the bottom of your bed going, well, I just heard the bloke on the radio say it must be 4:30 dog walking club time. And that's why Gav from Guymere responded, walking with his dog. It's a dog called DWC because you didn't give me the name of it. But anyway, says, by the way, keep talking about the dog and Barnaby. It's cold outside, especially on the footpath, but I'm out there, says Gav from Guymere. Doing the dog walking club. I mostly dislike, says Michael on the text, when a politician is asked a question and they don't answer. They simply use language to avoid answering, and that really annoys me no end. That is true. And that is the word salad that you get from a lot of politicians. And again, going back to Pauline Hanson, as flawed as she may be and, you know, like rough around the edges in terms of not her appearance, obviously, her demeanour and the way she talks, it doesn't matter because she is talking about the topics that other politicians won't talk about without restraint. And, you know, for some politicians, that would be to their detriment. You know, they're better off sticking to the script. With her, certainly not. Hello, Sandra, how are you? Another item for discussion is Albo's reluctance to increase spending on defence. That was Sandra who sent that one in. Jane, on the other hand, says, I'm sick and tired of hearing about Barnaby and the bloody dog. What about talking about the mess Albo has made? Him and his cabinet of the country. And this one that came in from Mark regarding Pauline Hanson, I think the one thing that's changing, it's forcing people to really look at the news that they're reporting about her. And that's a good point too. You're absolutely right, Mark. They're so manipulating in what she says and what she's not saying. 90% of the things they're saying, people are now starting to talk about. And again, isn't that the job of a politician, to represent the people and to represent the opinions of the people? And regardless of where that leaves you in the opinion polls. In her particular case, it's doing her right. Okay, it's 18 minutes past five.
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1: 522. Hello, Paul. He just sent me an email. Phil, I'm going to get a dog and you guessed it. I'm going to call it Barnaby so I can get revenge. See, Adam, I'm not perpetuating it. I'm just reflecting the mood and the voice of the nation. You could call me the people's tongue if you wanted, although maybe not, especially if you Google that from work. Speaking about being at work, Diana said, Phil, I haven't been employed since March because of a narcissist boss. I went to HR twice, but the second time I went to HR, they said to me, but your boss is a lovely person, and now I've left. Well, that's, you know, having been in a similar situation where I had to, you know, deal with a boss who was just a horrible man, still works in radio, still a program director. He knows who he is, but you know, sometimes, like we said, you got to cut your losses, which I think you did as well, and you left. Because, you know, some places you just, it's just a no-win situation, isn't it? Not here, though. My boss is great, in case he's listening. So is Ben Fordham. Gee, I'm sucking up everywhere. I'm covering every base. People who don't want to go into the workplace can always start their own business, though. There's a thing from Bruce. Okay, here's a warning. Watch out. The RSV cases are expected to surge in coming weeks. More than 83,000 RSV cases have been confirmed, and there's more on the way. Likely to spike in Australia to 120,000 by the back of winter. So I'm not pushing it, but get the vaccination if you feel like you should get it. And a lot of people off work with the RSV. So if you're going to take a day off work or a couple of days, would I recommend that? Well, it's probably going to get you more credibility than the old gastro. You can't have gastro anymore, can you, and take a day off work? It really has given gastro a bad name. Not that I thought I'd wake up and say those words this morning. Oil prices could spike more than 60%. That's going to happen in the next few weeks. Not the issue today, though. Sydney $1.75 and your ULP 90 once. Melbourne $1.81. Brisbane $1.80. Perth $1.84. Adelaide $1.75. Canberra $1.86. Hobart $1.80. And you've got in Darwin $1.83. But this situation, if the war continues, will intensify over the next couple of months. Let's get the finance update.
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1: You see me furiously? Did you hear me furiously hitting a button there and it didn't work? Well, I think I masked that by not drawing attention to it. The Australian share market climbed on Wednesday. Investors snapped up, beaten down miners after copper climbed to more than the one-month high. And gold rebounded, the ASX 200 index closing by 29.70, that's up, or 0.3%, to 8823. And currently $1 Australian buys 70 US cents and 52 British pence. Nearly 25 minutes past five.
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7: Coming up to 29 minutes past five, we have had quite a rollicking show this morning and a great deal of fun and a lot of conversation too. 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On the email, Phil, the country's gone to the dogs under Labor. Yep, I know what you're saying. Another one here from Tim. Could we have one more of Barnaby in a song before you go, Phil? Okay, then.
8: Sorry, it's a dog.
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12: Good morning, I'm James Royce. Australia's housing boom is officially over, according to this morning's Domain report. It shows house prices across the combined capitals fell by 1.4% in the June quarter, with unit prices down by 1.2%. The biggest drops have been in Sydney, Melbourne and Canberra. Domain's chief economist Nicola Powell says it's the result of shifting pressures on demand.
13: Three rate hikes this year, really tempering borrowing capacity. We've also got weak consumer sentiment as well, and that is further constraining buyer activity. And of course, on top of this, we've got policy changes to property taxation.
14: Donald Trump is turning the heat up on Iran by threatening to blow up a power plant or bridge for every ship that is attacked in the Strait of Hormuz. The US president's threat follows an 11th consecutive night of strikes on the country. However, Secretary of State Marco Rubio says the preference is to come up with a new peace deal.
15: We remain open to diplomacy. We remain open to working it out in a negotiated way. But right now, they don't seem to be serious about that. And so we're going to continue to protect shipping.
14: Divisions have been exposed in One Nation over its stance on AUKUS, with Malcolm Roberts breaking ranks over the submarine plan. Pauline Hanson says AUKUS is a critical defence initiative, but The Australian is reporting that Roberts last month told a podcast it was absurd and not credible. And more than 30,000 Victorian teachers are walking off the job today. It's part of their drawn-out pay and conditions fight with the state's government.
6: Grace Mere Shopping World. It's for you and me 7 days a week. 4RO, your sport now.
14: Well, just one sleep to go before the Commonwealth Games opening ceremony in Glasgow, with pole vaulter Nina Kennedy named as the Aussie flag bearer. Swimmer Tim Hodge will carry the King's baton. Over to AFL, and former Swans coach John Longmire has ruled himself out of the race for the vacant Essendon and Carlton roles after Ken Hinckley scored the gig at Tasmania. Horses told 360, in hindsight, he was never the Devils' preferred choice.
16: Looking back on it, I was asking more questions about them than they were asking about me. And I think that told me more than anything, I guess, where I sat.
14: Meantime, round 20 begins in Adelaide tonight with the Crows hosting the Pies. Josh Dacos will play for Collingwood despite missing Tuesday's training session with his bad ankle. Over to NRL, and the Panthers have ruled out Dylan Edwards for tonight's Battle of the West against the Eels, with Tom Jenkins stepping in as Penrith's fullback. It comes as Parramatta coach Jason Riles dismisses suggestions the one-year signing of Jerome Luai is just a sugar hit.
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9: Partly cloudy again today. Chance of some fog around this morning. I didn't see any myself driving in, but if you do come across those fog patches, take it easy. Light winds, better for the Capricorn Coast today. Southeasterlies 10 to 15 knots, decreasing to about 10 knots in the late afternoon, and seas below 1 metre. And UV index 6, which is high today. So if you're out and about, cover up. Slip, slop, slap, sink and slide. A little bit cool this morning, heading for a top of 26 degrees for Rockhampton. Billawilla also 26 today. Gladstone will get to 25 and Yeppoon 23. But right now, sitting on 6 degrees in Billow, feels like 3.6. 16 degrees in Gladstone, that's not bad. 14 in Yeppoon's a little bit cool. And Rocky right now sitting on 12.
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9: Definitely the coolest morning we've had in Rockhampton for a while. I got to say, though, I didn't feel it stepping outside this morning. It actually felt a little bit colder yesterday with the wind than it did this morning stepping outside. I wouldn't have thought it was 12 degrees. Morning, 49227990 is my number. Aaron.

0: 94RO, good morning. Join us at Holy Days, our next special advanced screening at Event Cinemas Rockhampton next Wednesday night. Listen to win your tickets or go to our Facebook page now for a bonus chance to win. Something you might have missed out of yesterday's Boodles Big Breakfast, and a few people pulled me up yesterday and wanted to talk about this initiative from Coco Brew. Such a good idea to buy two of the champions from the Rockhampton show and serve that local beef at Coco Brew in William Street and Coco Brew Riverfront. I was at a lunch on Tuesday to launch this beef in central Queensland, and producer Bill Craig was there. It was a wonderful lunch.
1: Oh, fantastic. Like, they're very privileged to be there. Like, it's amazing. Yeah.
0: And it was spoken about during the lunch yesterday, and Robin certainly brought it up, and we talked about it a lot, about the difficulty in keeping that local beef here in central Queensland, because it is in demand around the world, isn't it?
1: Yeah, that's right. It was a great idea of JBS and Coco Brew to, bring the local beef in and show that, some of the best beef is produced in the central Queensland area. So, yeah, it was great.
0: Magnificent steaks yesterday, and those entrees, just terrific. Now, just remind me, which one were you responsible for?
1: Yeah, well, we were lucky enough to, or proud to win the champion bullock of the show, and then the champion exhibit. And then the other cattle were Tom and Susie Peacock from Dooloolo. They had some Brahman steers there. Ours was Droughtmaster, and theirs were Brahman, so I don't know which ones we were eating yesterday, but it was fantastic, whatever it was.
0: And
1: I think it's...
0: Sorry, do you say?
1: It all comes down to, I think, the good job JBS done processing, and the chefs at Coco Brew, is beautifully presented and beautifully cooked. It's amazing.
0: Yeah, I was going to say exactly the same thing, and once again, something we discussed yesterday. It's okay to have a beautiful cut of steak, and this is champion beef, but you've also got to have someone who knows how to cook it, don't you?
1: Yeah, that's exactly right. No, I recommend everybody to get down to Coco Brew. Beautiful beef. Well, it's always good beef at Coco Brew, but like I say, beautifully cooked and beautifully presented.
0: So what does it mean to you to have your champion on plates in central Queensland at Coco Brew?
1: Yeah, quite honoured and proud. Like, that is what we all producers go for, is to sit down and taste your own beef and actually enjoy it. So that's what we all go for, is producing the right article and tasting, and beautiful to eat.
0: Yeah, it was magnificent. Do you think this will start a trend? Do you think we'll see more of that champion beef? And obviously this is something outstanding to actually have two of the champions on plates in central Queensland. Do you think more and more people will do this and try and keep some of this beef in central Queensland?
1: Yeah, I hope so. It'd be fantastic, seeing that we are the beef capital of Australia. So, and it'd be great to showcase the central Queensland beef. Like, it's some of the best country and best beef country, and yeah, it should be showcased, saying that it's central Queensland. It's, and I'll take my hat off again to Coco Brew and JBS to bring it together, and hopefully it's the beginning of future shows and even carcass competitions, all that sort of stuff. They're getting it into the local restaurants. It'd be great.
0: Absolutely. And obviously, over the next 9 or 10 months, as I said, we're going to be showcasing local beef as we count down to Beef Australia 2027. Will we see you there?
1: Yeah, you'll see me there. I'm not too sure about, we'll just see how the season goes as far as showing cattle, in the commercial cattle side of things. But, it's always a great opportunity to catch up with people who don't see every day. Some of them you only see every 3 years. So,
0: sure.
1: But yeah, it's just a great social event economic, brings a lot of money into Rockhampton, which is fantastic.
0: Well, we'll be broadcasting live there again. So Bill, come up and have a chat. How is the season going? It's been a bit dry, hasn't it?
1: Yeah. Well, it started off all right. And we had a flood in between that, but it just sort of stopped raining since March, really. The cattle are holding on. But yeah, with this wind we've had the last few weeks, has just dried everything out. So hopefully they're wrong with this El Nino and we get some early spring rain, hopefully.
0: Fingers crossed for you, Bill, and hope to see more of your beef on plates in the lead up to Beef Australia 2027.
1: Yeah, good on. And thank you very much for putting it out there. And thanks again to Cocoa Brew.
0: Bill Cragg joined me yesterday morning on the Boodles Big Breakfast after our lunch at Cocoa Brew on Tuesday to launch this local central Queensland beef being served up on plates at Cocoa Brew in William Street and Cocoa Brew Riverfront. Fantastic idea and beautiful too. The Beatles are next on 4RO Boodles Big Breakfast.
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0: It's 9.94 RO, the home of CQ Lifestyle, thanks to Dublo's Farmers Market. Saturday mornings, we tell you what's happening across the weekend and also look back at some of the big stories we covered during the week on CQ Lifestyle, thanks to Dublo's Farmers Market at the Common, keeping central Queensland healthy since 1923. 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Latest news, sport and weather coming up in just a sec. 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
2: An $8 million road project's been completed in Rockhampton, aiming to ease congestion and improve traffic flow.
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3: Good morning. Joseph Price with your local news. Today marks 6 years until the 2032 Olympics opening ceremony gets underway in Brisbane. Deputy Premier Jared Blaise says there's a real excitement across the state as works get underway.
4: The Brisbane Stadium, the 63,000-seat new stadium. We've appointed a local Queensland company for the early works, which are about to commence, and people are going to see a lot of action in Victoria Park.
3: Rockhampton will host the rowing and canoe events in 2032, with competition planned for a flat water course along the Fitzroy River and a satellite athletes village planned for the city. While the venue has faced ongoing debate regarding river flow and crocodiles, international sporting bodies like World Rowing continue to support the Central Queensland venue plan. The Gladstone Hospital's new Women and Family Centre has officially opened, providing maternity, birthing and paediatric care closer to home for Central Queensland families. The $16 million facility includes 13 private maternity rooms with en-suites, 2 birthing rooms, a dedicated nursery for newborn care and 8 rooms for paediatric patients. Local mum Isabeau Smith helps shape the new facility.
5: The birth suites themselves are beautiful, but the light that comes through this place and being able to just lie in the morning with your new baby in your own room with that coming in, I think would be a beautiful thing to get to experience. It's beautiful. I want to have a third baby. Yeah, I think it could be on the cards after seeing it all.
3: And today is the last day to take advantage of Rockhampton Council's native plant program. It gives residents the opportunity to bring nature into their own backyards for free, with more than 4,000 plants expected to be collected. Councillor Elliot Hilsey tells us where you can go to grab the plants.
6: You can get plants at either the Rockhampton Library here, or you can go to the Gracemere Customer Service Centre and also the Mount Morgan Customer Service Centre as well. It's a key initiative of our council's sustainability program, and we've got 4 different plants that people can choose from depending on how high they want these plants to grow.
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7: Hi, I'm Phoebe Humphrey. Labor's copping heat over its approach to gambling reforms as the party gathers in Adelaide for its national conference. Critics say limits on TV advertising and a ban on celebrities appearing in commercials doesn't go far enough, but Labor's Josh Burns has defended the move on the ABC.
8: Let's not lose sight of what we are actually putting on the table, which is going to break this corrosive relationship between gambling advertising and sport.
7: AUKUS, cost of living and attacks on gas exports are also tipped to dominate discussions over the next 3 days. Origin Energy has reached out to customers following a suspected cyber hack. The retailer says customers' data may have been compromised, but it doesn't include credit card or bank details. Around 2 million people have reportedly been impacted. And Victorian teachers are on strike today after rejecting the latest pay offer from the state government. More than 30,000 have walked off the job and are expected to march through Melbourne. Most schools will remain open, but only to supervise kids.
2: Dynamic mobility aids. Freedom without limits. 420 Richardson Road. 994RO. 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
7: In sport, Australia's flag and baton bearers for the Glasgow Commonwealth Games have been unveiled. Olympic pole vault champion Nina Kennedy will carry the flag at tomorrow's opening ceremony, while Paralympic swim star Tim Hodge is Australia's baton bearer. Kennedy says she's thrilled.
9: This team is so strong. Our Commonwealth team is always so strong, and hopefully I can just make them proud and everyone back home proud.
7: The Pies meet the Crows tonight to kick off round 20 of the AFL. And in NRL, the Eels host the Panthers. That's the latest news and sport.
2: 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Navigating the legal landscape. 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Grant and Simpson Lawyers.
10: Good morning. Partly cloudy this morning. Some fog patches around too, according to the Bureau, and just light winds. Capricorn Coast southeasterlies 10 to 15 knots, decreasing to about 10 knots in the late afternoon. See you out there. And seas below 1 metre. UV index reaching 6, which is high. 26 the expected top today for Rockhampton. As we head towards the weekend, partly cloudy and 27 tomorrow. Then a little bit cooler, mid-20s around Saturday, Sunday. Yeppoon 23 today, Gladstone getting to 25, and Billawilla 26. Right now sitting on 12 degrees in Rockhampton. Billawilla a little bit warmer now, 7. Gladstone sitting on 16 and Yeppoon 14.
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10: Good morning, it's Aaron. Happy Thursday. Yeah, it's a little bit cool this morning, but still not really cold. We're still waiting for winter to arrive. Mind you, the Bureau is saying there could be some cooler temperatures overnight across the weekend, so we'll chat to them about that when we catch up with the Weather Bureau just after 7 o'clock this morning. Busy Thursday morning on the way, but you can join me anytime. 4922 7990 is my number. aaron.stevens@4ro.com.au. Give me a call anytime. We'd love to hear from you. Now, in this job, you get...
11: They give so much back.
10: And another famous group was formed on this day. X Factor judge Simon Cowell took a group of solo contestants and created One Direction in 2010. Topping today's birthday list is English singer and actor David Essex. He turned 79. Iconic Australian television star Abigail, the soapy queen from Number 96 and Sons and Daughters, is 78 today.
12: You are interested in being more than just, friends.
10: Happy 66th to AFL great Tony Shaw, the former captain and coach of Collingwood, has turned to commentating.
13: Oh, well, I felt that for, a person who's involved in Collingwood.
10: Actor Woody Harrelson turned 65. Remember, got his start on Cheers.
14: But when you see it, take my advice and turn away when you hear...
10: Saul Hudson, better known as the guitarist Slash with Guns N' Roses, is 61. Actress and Mrs. Leighton Hewitt. Beck Hewitt celebrates her 43rd birthday.
15: Working on Home and Away because I was there for 7 years. Mm.
10: Can you believe Daniel Radcliffe, the star of the Harry Potter movies, is turning 37?
16: Can't be a wizard. I mean, I'm just Harry.
10: And former Queensland forward, played 200 games in the NRL before moving to the Super League, Jared Wallace is 35.
17: Wallace right on the spot, went to his arms on the full.
10: Finally, Australian television legend Bert Newton was born on this day in 1938. His career spanned more than 60 years, rewarded with 6 gold Logies. Bert died aged 83 in 2021.
18: Oh, ain't you that Bert Newton?
19: 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Would you take me, please, to Channel 9?
10: Remembering Bert Newton on July 23rd.
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10: We do on this day thanks to Move Mobility, and I was in there yesterday. It seems like every time you go there, there's more and more in that huge showroom on Yamba Road, particularly mobility scooters. 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But Move Mobility, keeping Australia moving and always with care. As we celebrate the birthday of David Essex today, he's 79. Here's Rock On 994RO.

0: Happy birthday to David Essex. Heard all about him on this day on 994RO. He's celebrating his 79th birthday today. Best known for that hit, but also Hold Me Close was a big one for him. Had a stack of top 40 hits in the UK and also known for his acting roles. Couple of movies, but more recently in his role in EastEnders.
1: Come on, Michael. Tell the boys why I did what I did.
0: David Essex celebrating his birthday today. He's 79. Got the latest news, sport and weather coming up soon. The song's battling it out in 4RO's Clash of the Chords, thanks to Antonio's Express. Also in the next half hour, Gerald Quigley from the House of Wellness on the Boodles Big Breakfast on 994RO.
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8: Good morning. Joseph Price with your local news. People will see lots of Olympic builds happening by the end of the year, according to the Deputy Premier, as today marks 6 years until the 2032 Games. Jared Blaze says there's plenty of work already underway for the Brisbane Olympics.
9: We've got the arena taking place. We've already knocked down the shed at the Cross River Rail site at the Gabba. The PCYC in Logan's been ripped down, ready to prepare for the new indoor centre.
8: Rockhampton will host rowing and canoe events in 2032, with competition planned for a flatwater course along the Fitzroy River and a satellite athletes village planned for the city. While the venue has faced ongoing debate regarding river flow and crocodiles, international sporting bodies like World Rowing continue to support the Central Queensland venue plan. Capricornia police have been cracking down on road safety, intercepting more than a dozen high-range speeders and drink drivers in the past week. Six high-range drink drivers were caught, with the majority of them blowing more than three times the legal limit, while one driver at Emerald blew four times the limit. Meanwhile, eight high speeds were detected, with one motorist caught going 60k's over the speed limit on Fingerboard Road at Miriam Vale, while another was doing 165k's an hour in a 100 zone on Yeppoon Road at Norman Gardens. More than 4,000 plants are expected to be collected by locals through Council's Native Plant Program. The three-day initiative wraps up today, with locals able to grab their free plants at Rockhampton Southside Library or the Gracemere and Mount Morgan Customer Service Centres from 9 a.m. Councillor Elliot Hilsey says the selected species thrive in our climate and support local biodiversity.
10: So we've got four different plants. So we've got the fan flower, which is a short undergrowth kind of plant. We also have the holly hedge, which of course is a hedge. We've got a small tree, which is the scaly ebony, and the Leichhardt tree is a very large tree, and it's only recommended for acreage or large yards.
8: And Australia's luckiest regions have been revealed in the latest lottery prize data. According to The Lot, the Queensland region with the most Division 1 winning entries was the Gold Coast, but tied for third place was Mackay and Whitsundays and Central Queensland with seven wins each.
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11: Hi, I'm Phoebe Humphrey. The Treasurer is lowering expectations of an extension to the fuel excise cuts, which is saving motorists 16 cents a litre. Despite fears of fresh petrol price hikes because of the Middle East conflict, Jim Chalmers has told the ABC the discounts are likely to end on August 2nd.
12: We keep all of this under review in the usual way, but our expectation is that it will taper off in the first couple of days of August.
11: He'll speak today at Labor's National Conference in Adelaide, which runs for 3 days. Tens of thousands of healthcare students are expected to pocket around $338 a week as the federal government expands its practical placement payments. 10 new professions, including physio and speech pathology, will be able to access them from July 1 next year. And Charlotte McGuinness is expected to appeal after co-star Rebel Wilson won a defamation trial against her. The judge decided in Wilson's favour after McGuinness had accused the actress of defaming her in a number of Instagram posts.
2: Wandle, Need and Feed. The name says it all. Next to Thinkwater. 994RO. Your sport now.
11: In sport, former Swans coach John Longmire has ruled himself out of the race for the vacant Essendon and coaching roles after Ken Hinckley scored the gig at Tasmania. Horse telling AFL 360 in hindsight he was never their preferred choice.
13: Looking back on it, I was asking more questions about them than they were asking about me, and I think that told me more than anything, I guess, where I sat.
11: Tonight, the Crows host Collingwood, and switching codes, the Panthers have ruled out Dylan Edwards for tonight's Battle of the West against the Eels, with Tom Jenkins stepping in as fullback. That's the latest news and sport.
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0: We will check in with the Weather Bureau in the next half hour, but the forecast for today, partly cloudy, chance of some early fog and light.

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1: Thursday morning, it's original versus the cover in 4RO's Clash of the Cords. Thanks to Antonio's Express. Another chance to get yourself in the draw for the pizza prize this week. Thanks to Antonio's. Hopefully that little glitch, that little issue that we had with Facebook yesterday is gone, and hopefully I can put that up very soon. So 4RO's Clash of the Cords, original versus the cover. I'll reveal those two songs battling it out in just a sec. And Gerald Quigley from the House of Wellness before 7 on the Boodles Big Breakfast on 990 4RO. See

0: It's like the argument over whether pineapple goes on a pizza, anchovies or no anchovies. 4ROs, clash of the chords. Thanks to Antonio's Express, pizza for pizza lovers, Musgrave Street.
1: Morning to Jeff and Roussel at Antonio's Express in Musgrave Street. We keep saying Roussel should join us on a Friday morning for a chat. We'll have to do that 1 week. But tomorrow morning, Jeff will join us, and at that point in time, we'll draw the winner of this week's pizza prize, thanks to Antonio's. To get yourself in the draw, all you have to do is vote this morning on our Facebook page, 0492279990. Thursday morning, it's original versus the cover, starting with the original of I Think We're Alone Now by Tommy James and the Shondells.

0: 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Vote now on our Facebook page, or 49227990. Every vote puts you in the running to win the pizza prize this week, thanks to Antonio's Express Pizza, for pizza lovers in Musgrave Street, but not just pizza lovers, pasta lovers, with those beautiful fresh sauces made in-store and the lasagna. Also those new recipe ribs, chicken wings, salads and so much more at Antonio's Express. 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It's Thursday morning. It means we catch up with Gerald Quigley from the House of Wellness. Gerald, good morning.
1: Good morning, Aaron. Hope all's well with you. And thank you for remembering to give me a call, because that's our topic today. There are various things that trend. Now, there's probably people listening to us that wonder what trending means. And I had to actually ask my kids if they could explain it fully. But it means there's a renewed interest in some particular either news, or it could be fashion, or it could be a personality or something. But I address trending as interest expressed by those who email. And in the 100 or so emails I get each week, there can often be just one or two issues that worry people, or they want more information. And this week, and last week actually as well, it's been about dementia, based on stories reported about new drugs that are coming that are going to cure dementia. Now, that's an oxymoron straight away, because we don't even understand completely why dementia develops. It's not necessarily associated with aging, because there are young people that get dementia. There are children who develop dementia, and there are very old people who do. But many people go right through life without an issue at all. And there's nothing worse than family getting together saying, you know, we're really worried about mum, or really worried about dad. They're starting to repeat themselves. They're starting to have a bit of a personality change, or worried about them driving their car, or I won't let them go and collect my grandkids and my children now from school. These are issues that are arising every day. And I wanted to just briefly explain why these things develop. Essentially, we have got billions of cells in our brain, and they are active from the minute we are born. Each of the cells is connected to others, and it's a special little junction. It's called a synapse, but I won't mention that again. But that's really the basis of memory, that synapses really help us sort the issue. So when you ring me, I hear the phone, my brain says, oh, the phone's going. I then pick it up, because my brain says, you can pick up the phone. And these are things we just take for granted. The connectivity between the cells is fundamental, because if that is faulty or it doesn't work as well, then naturally enough, the connections aren't strong. We have identified, science has recognized, that there are some essential nutrients needed for that communication to occur properly. It's been studied for about 25 years. They've been identified. And it appears that if we can feed our brain with those specific nutrients, so it's a targeted nutrition, we can delay the process of further cognitive decline. Now, that means that if you start developing some cognition issues at 65 or 75, and the whole process can be slowed down. So when you leave us when you're 95, things aren't as bad as what perhaps they might have been forecast to occur. These targeted nutrients are available as we speak in a medical food, and it's called Suvenaid. It's available in pharmacies and available online, and it's the sort of thing you chat to your pharmacist or your doctor about. It doesn't need a prescription. It is specifically indicated, or the specific reason is for early onset dementia, early onset Alzheimer's disease, where it reduces the risk of further cognitive decline by 60%+. Now, we don't have a drug that does that. Mm. They're trying to develop drugs to do that, and if they get to 10 or 15, they get very excited. So there is hope. And I think the key phrase, this is important, that an early Alzheimer's disease diagnosis is just a chance to start acting. It's a chance to act sooner. And you can find out lots about the nutrition of the brain from your doctor, from the internet, from the Nutritia website, and they import, they make the Suvenaid, or from a lot of other websites that will help you understand what's going on here. So that's to them, that's really my response to the people that email me. Read about it, ask questions about it, understand the fundamental importance of the targeted nutrition, and at least we're doing something rather than just wait for things to get worse and worse and worse.
0: You've spoken to us before about brain exercises.
1: Yes, I have. There's a new study that just came out from the University of Texas in Dallas, and it showed that your cognitive ability and overall brain health can improve through adulthood by these exercises. So just engaging, talking to people. It followed 4,000 people from 19 to 94, and they did brain training activities between 5 and 15 minutes a day, and it showed that it worked. I read another report earlier this morning. Going to the movies once a month with someone is actually good brain activity.
0: Wow. That's good.
1: Who would have thought? Who would have thought? Listening to talkback radio engages your brain, makes you think.
0: Well, I was thinking listening to you and talking to you each week is brain activity.
1: Well, some would say it's a switch off, but I think it's brain activity as well. But, you know, social interaction has been, or social connectivity has been identified as actually a death risk, clearly identified, to the point where in the UK they have a Minister for Social Interaction now who is trying to understand why society generally is withdrawing from talking to people. Now we text, we do all sorts of things. We don't actually walk up and say to someone, "G'day, my name's Aaron, how are you going?" That's difficult to do, apparently. I don't find it difficult. I bet you don't either because of what the work we do.
0: Certainly. Absolutely. Gerald, if someone wants to discuss this topic with you further, what should they do?
1: They can add to the email trail. Go to Ask Gerald House of Wellness and you'll get a confidential form there that comes to me. No one else sees it and I will respond as quickly as I can.
0: Well done. Always a pleasure. Thank you.
1: Cheers.
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0: It landed on 18.
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2: 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The 4RO Wonder Wheel, thanks to Harvey Norman Electrical and Computers, on the talk of Central Queensland, 990 4RO.
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0: It's 9.94 RO, the talk of Central Queensland. The Rockhampton Rugby League rolls into round 13 this weekend. Only a couple of rounds to go before the finals. We cover it thanks to Club Parkhurst, supporting our emerging community. Saturday, Damias Gladstone Brothers taking on Emu Park. Tanham Sands host Yeppoon, and Valleys go head-to-head with Fitzroy's in the A-grade, the NRG Industrial A-grade Premiership. Sunday, it's Rocky Brothers hosting Norths. Plenty of action right across the grades. The Intersport Yeppoon Women's, the Rod North and Sons Coach Division Reserves, and the Granger Contracting Under-19s. 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Latest news, sport and weather coming up, including a check-in with the Weather Bureau. Soon we'll spin the 4RO Wonder Wheel thanks to Harvey Norman Electric Link Computers. Hits $500 this morning. And then find out how you can join me as a judge in the 2026 Queensland Sausage King and Best Butchers Burger Competition. 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
7: Good morning. Joseph Price with your local news. 6 years to go. The countdown is on for the Brisbane 2032 Olympic Games, with the opening ceremony getting underway on the 23rd of July. Premier David Crisafulli tells Nine, we aren't Paris or LA, with Queensland's games to spotlight a number of regions.
8: Part of that will be some of those world-class natural attractions, and I'll take the Great Barrier Reef over celebrities prancing around LA every day of the week.
7: Rockhampton will host rowing and canoe events in 2032, with competition planned for a flatwater course on the Fitzroy River and a satellite athletes village planned for the city. While the venue has faced ongoing debate regarding river flow and crocodiles, it still has the support of the state government and some international sporting bodies like World Rowing. A boost for women's health and maternity services in central Queensland with the opening of the Gladstone Hospital's new Women and Family Centre. The $16 million facility includes 13 private maternity rooms with en-suites, 2 birthing rooms, a dedicated nursery for newborn care, and 8 rooms for paediatric patients. Central Queensland Hospital and Health Service Chief Executive Lisa Blackler says it'll strengthen health services in our region.
9: We are now seeing maternity ward, paediatric ward. We've got our nursery, our birth suites are fully functioning and operating. There's babies crying, there's kids being assessed and treated. So fantastic for this community to get these services moved, relocated into this purpose-built facility.
7: SES groups across Queensland are getting almost $3.4 million worth of upgrades and new equipment to improve their disaster preparedness. The Yeppoon Group has been given more than $130,000 for two new vehicles. It comes after Baffle Creek and Emu Park SES each got a new vehicle in the last round of funding. And work's underway to deliver $14.8 million worth of critical upgrades to the Fitzroy River Barrage over the next 5 years. The investment will ensure the region's most important water infrastructure continues to supply homes, businesses, industry and agriculture. Built in 1970, the Fitzroy River Barrage is the sole raw water storage for Rockhampton and Gracemere and holds more than 81,000 megalitres of water. Residents can get a behind-the-scenes look at the Barrage Community Open Day on September 12th.
1: National News now.
10: Hi, I'm Phoebe Humphrey. Labor's National Conference kicks off in Adelaide today with a number of contentious policy issues tipped to be worked out behind the scenes. Around 3,000 people are expected to attend, with the tax on gas exports, tougher gambling reform, cost of living and AUKUS among the topics to be discussed. Australia's housing boom is officially over, according to this morning's latest Domain report. It shows house prices across the combined capitals fell by 1.4% in the June quarter, with the biggest drops in Sydney, Melbourne and Canberra. The group's chief economist, Nicola Powell, says it's the result of shifting pressures on demand.
11: Three rate hikes this year, really tempering borrowing capacity. We've also got weak consumer sentiment as well. And of course, we've got policy changes to property taxation.
10: And tens of thousands of teachers will march through Melbourne today, demanding better pay and working conditions. More than 30,000 have walked off the job after knocking back the Victorian government's latest pay offer. Schools remain open, but only to supervise kids.
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10: In sport, Australia's flag bearers for the Commonwealth Games have been named, with pole vaulter Nina Kennedy to lead our athletes out on the arena at tomorrow's opening ceremony in Glasgow, while swimmer Tim Hodge will carry the King's baton. Collingwood Steel Sidebottom looks set to hang up the boots at the end of this season. The 35-year-old two-time premiership star will reportedly talk to the club over the next fortnight. The Pies face the Crows tonight. And round 21 of the NRL kicks off between the Eels and Panthers. That's the latest news and sport.
1: 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Sure, insurance, but fair.
0: Out to the Weather Bureau this morning with Christy. Hello, Christy.
12: Good morning, Aaron.
0: There is the mention on the forecast of some fogs around this morning. Have you seen much?
12: It looks like there's a little bit up to the north, and that, like around the northern Capricornia. Samuel Hill Airport's reporting fog the moment. Up to the north of Rocky. And there also looks like maybe a little bit in the very far south, sort of south of Billawilla, there could be a few patches as well. Can't see too much in between, but there might be a little bit of valley fog here and there. So definitely take care if you're out and about on the roads.
0: Absolutely. It's very still this morning, isn't it?
12: Yeah, and that's what we need for to get fog, is we need those light winds, because we tend to see if we have the stronger winds, that it actually keeps the temperature up a little bit overnight, and that often doesn't cool enough to form fog. So these clear, still nights, it's perfect conditions for fog forming.
0: Yes, because it's not quite the winter we're still waiting for, but it's definitely cold in some parts.
12: Yeah, down to 4 degrees at Billawilla. This morning, Williamson Rath's been down to 9.4, St Lawrence 9.9, Rockies 10.8 so far overnight. So pretty cool, not obviously setting any records or anything, but some a coolish start to the day. We'll probably see some cooler air pushing in perhaps over the weekend. We're looking at, really over the southern inland, there's going to be very extensive frosts, I think, Saturday and Sunday morning. Some of that cooler air will get up to the Capricornia. The maximum temperatures will drop a little bit over the weekend. So today we're expecting about 26 for Rockhampton and Billawilla, 25 in Gladstone, 24 in Yeppoon. Tomorrow, not really very different, maybe even a touch warmer for Rocky, 27, but for Saturday, just 24, Sunday, 25. So just that slightly cooler air pushing in on the weekend. It'll be slightly cooler mornings, particularly inland. I think it will be sort of low single digit overnight minimum temperatures for Billawilla on the weekend, and then just a little bit cooler during the day. But really not much in the way of too much weather. Maybe we see the winds pick up a touch on the weekend and push some showers onto some exposed coastal locations. Probably not too much reaching Rockhampton, but maybe somewhere like Yeppoon, maybe picking up a shower or two on Saturday and Sunday. But yeah, otherwise pretty settled weather today and tomorrow and over the weekend.
0: Okay, and even a small opportunity for the boaties.
12: Yeah, so look, out on the waters, we don't have any warnings today, as we'd expect with those light winds. So southeasterly winds sort of 10 to 15 knots this morning, maybe just about 10 knots this afternoon. Seas below a metre, swell easterly below 1 metre inshore, 1 to 1.5 metres offshore. Tomorrow we'll see maybe a touch more wind during the afternoon and evening. So still south to southeasterly, maybe sort of 10 to 15 knots in the morning, perhaps up to 20 knots offshore in the afternoon and evening, but certainly no warnings expected. And then Saturday, as I mentioned, with those winds picking up a little bit, up to 15 to 20 knots from the southeast, and that's what might push one or two showers towards somewhere like Yeppoon. But very settled, very light winds today, and not too bad tomorrow, maybe picking up a bit on Saturday.
0: You've wrapped it up for us perfectly. Thank you very much for that this morning.
12: No problem. Thanks, Aaron.
0: 26, as we heard, the top today for Rockhampton. Billawilla also getting to 26 today. Gladstone, 25. And Yeppoon heading for a top of 23. Once again, similar tomorrow, but those cooler temperatures coming through on the weekend, as Christy said. Currently sitting on 11 degrees in Rockhampton. We did get down to 10.8. 16 right now in Gladstone, which is basically the minimum, about 15.9. 14 degrees currently in Yeppoon, once again around that minimum. And 4.4 right now in Billawilla has dropped right off since the sun's come up. Our minimum 4 degrees just after 6:30 this morning.
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0: G'day, it's Aaron. Thanks for your company this morning. 49227990, aaron.stevens@4ro.com.au. Have you ever judged a competition? Ever been called up to judge a competition? We're after judges for the 2026 Queensland Sausage King and Best Butcher's Burger competition. I've put my name forward, but they're looking for even more judges. So let me know, 49227990. First of all, if you're interested in that, we'll get more details in the next 20 minutes. But have you ever judged a competition? What's the best competition you ever judged? Well, you can tell me about it on our Facebook page too. As I said, more details about that coming up. In the meantime, we've got to spin the 4RO Wonder Wheel thanks to Harvey Norman Electrical and Computers. It's $500 this morning. If you'd like to spend $500 at Harvey Norman Electrical and Computers, it's simple, easiest competition in the world. All you got to do is call through, give me a couple of numbers, we'll spin the wheel. If one of your numbers come up, congratulations, you're off to spend $500. The 4RO Wonder Wheel thanks to Harvey Norman Electrical and Computers. Let's take caller number 7 on the Boodles Big Breakfast on 990 4RO.

0: Wonder what's going to happen now. The 4RO Wonder Wheel. Thanks to Harvey Norman Electrical and Computers. It's got Central Queensland in a spin.
1: $500 on the wheel this morning, thanks to Harvey Norman Electrical and Computers. So you get $250 in each department if it goes off today. $250 to spend in computers, $250 to spend in electrical. Tell you what, buy a lot for $250. That'd be a nice pickup. Good morning, Wayne.
2: Good morning.
1: How are you, mate?
2: Oh, yeah, it's another day of the, you know, where we go out to earn a dollar, isn't it?
1: Yeah, exactly. A little bit cool in your parts?
2: It actually was cool this morning, yeah. I've got a coat on as we speak.
1: There you go. That doesn't come out very often, does it?
2: Well, it does for me, mate. I'm a cold fish.
1: Are you really?
2: Yeah, mate, I don't like the cold, mate, eh?
1: Before we spin this 4RO Wonder Wheel, they're looking for judges for the 2026 Sausage King and Best Butcher's Burger competition. I'm interested in what people have judged. Ever judged a competition?
2: Yeah, mate, I used to do martial arts, so I judged things like patterns and forms when we were doing that. Other things as well. I used to judge the fights as well to accumulate the points.
1: Yeah, of course. That must be tough.
2: Oh, well, you've got to be more observant than tough.
1: Yeah.
2: And sort of, you know, some people say, well, you discriminate, but you're looking for certain things in certain areas. I think with all judges, you know, it's like if you're looking at a flower, you know, I might think it's perfectly fine, and another judge might think, no, it's a bit wilted.
1: Yeah, exactly. Well, that's the job, isn't it?
2: It is the job.
1: There you go. All right. Well, we're looking for judges for the 2026 Sausage King and Best Butcher's Burger competition. So is that something you do, Wayne?
2: Bite everything, whether I'd be a good judge at it or not, I don't know, but there'd be a lot of teeth marks in all the sausages.
1: Exactly. All right, mate, let's see how we go with judging numbers. What numbers are we looking for?
2: Yeah, 16 and 18, mate.
1: Let's do it. Good luck. $500 to spend at Harvey Norman Electrical and Computers. The wheel's spinning, Wayne. Good luck.
2: I think I just judged that you used most of your 4 cents.
1: There was a little bit in it. Yeah, I put a bit of effort into it. Give those numbers a call out, Wayne.
2: Yeah, 16 and 18. I know they're on the board there somewhere. We just got to click into one of them. Let's go.
1: Fingers crossed for you as it slows down. Here we go. 43.
2: That's awfully close.
1: Yeah.
2: to 44. It's awfully close to 44, but a long way from me.
1: Yeah, exactly. Hey, try again soon, Wayne. Great to talk to you.
2: No worries, mate. Have a good day.
1: The 4RO Wonder Wheel, thanks to Harvey Norman Electrical and Computers. We'll add another $50 on tomorrow morning. $550 to spend at Harvey Norman Electrical and Computers if your number comes up. 16 past 7.
0: 4RO's Clash of the Chords. Thanks to Antonio's Express. It's for people who want a slice of the action. For those who work for a crust. It's a competition for listeners who need the challenge. And it's not about the dough. No, it's about the Antonio's Pizza Prize each week. Just vote for the song that's topping the other. So if you want a pizza, the excitement. Join 4RO's Clash of the Chords. Thanks to Antonio's Express. Pizza, pasta, ribs in Musgrave Street.
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0: Boodle's Big Breakfast on 994RO. Good morning, Elton John at 24 past 7. And as you've heard me talking about this morning, the 2026 Queensland Sausage King and Best Butcher's Burger competition is coming up in mid-August. But you can't have a competition without judges. So it's being held here in Rockhampton at the showgrounds. They're looking for judges to help out. I'm interested this morning for you to put forward your judging credentials. What competitions have you judged? Go to our Facebook page or 49227990. As I mentioned a little bit earlier this morning, I have judged a baby competition. The mums that lost gave you dirty looks. That was terrible. I judged a burnout competition with rubber flying out all over the place. Never done that before in my life. That was very strange. I've judged a pie, best pie competition. So that puts me in good stead for this one. Can't wait to try those sausages and also the burgers. Joining me this morning to tell us more about it is Tony Morgan, who's the Queensland State Manager of the Australian Meat Industry Council. Great to talk to you, Tony.
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0: Mate, I'm surprised people aren't lining up at your door, bashing your door down to be a judge of a sausage competition.
1: Oh, I'd say it's probably because not many people really know about it, that especially moving it to a regional area would be something new for us.
0: Because that is interesting, because usually this has been judged in cap cities, hasn't it?
1: No, actually the last couple of years we've been doing it here in Toowoomba.
0: Okay, yeah.
1: At the Toowoomba Showground, so that's my backyard, so it was a lot easier finding people because we know a lot of people ourselves. But not coming from Rockhampton, it made it a little bit of a challenge.
0: So tell us about the Sausage King and Best Butcher's Burger Competition.
1: Right, it's been going since 1994. It has evolved over the years to make sure it's the most prestigious retail butchering competition in the country. The winners, there's 9 categories of sausages and burgers, and each category has a state champion which will represent Queensland at the Nationals next year. It's pretty prestigious, and I've been involved with this competition since the year 2000 as a competitor or even as a judge, but now I've got to run the show, so it's a little bit different doing it from the top end.
0: Yes, of course.
1: It's easier just turning up as a judge. Every butcher puts their best foot forward for this, and there's a lot of wonderful products going out there. And the response from the local butchers in Rockhampton this year has been absolutely fantastic. And I'm confident that we can do it again up there next year, providing we get the response of the judges.
0: Yeah, absolutely. So how many entries are we expecting? I mean, how many sausages am I going to be eating?
1: Well, you might get 50 to 60 a day if you stay for the whole day.
0: Wow. So it's run over 3 days.
1: Depending on how many entries we get and how many judges we get. The less judges, the more you get to chew.
0: So it's the two separate competitions. In fact, there's 3 competitions in all, isn't there? The Sausage King, Best Butcher's Burger, and then one for the apprentices.
1: Yes, yeah, so on the day before the Sausage Comp, we're running the World Skills and AMEC Apprentice of the Year competition.
0: Terrific. So where are apprentices coming from for that one?
1: All of them are Rocky-based. Which is great.
0: Wow. That is
1: and again, another fantastic response from Central Queensland.
0: All right. So what would you say to someone listening right now who goes, yeah, I could be a judge of a sausage and burger competition. What sort of credentials do you need?
1: Basically, just a good set of taste buds. Mm. So what we do is it's based over 4 criteria of workmanship, post cooking, texture and consistency, and aroma and flavour. So they're the 4 things we're looking for in a sausage.
0: And there'll be different flavour categories or just different flavours of sausages?
1: Different flavour categories. So plain beef is just straight plain beef. Mm. Beef burger is just a straight plain beef burger, but then you have a gourmet burger, which could be anything.
0: Yep.
1: Gourmet sausages, which can be anything. Poultry, lamb burger. And a continental, and plus obviously a pork sausage as well. But pork is just another plain pork.
0: Yeah. Tony, this is the Boodle's Big Breakfast, thanks to Boodle's Meats, and we know the Boodle's have been very competitive and successful in this competition over the years.
1: Yes, they have been. And again, he's entered again this year.
0: Well, looking forward to that. Well, so basically it just comes down to needing judges. How many judges do you need for the 3 days?
1: We'll be needing between 20 and 30 every day.
0: Okay, and how many have we got at the moment?
1: Six.
0: Okay, so we've got some work to do. Does that include me? Because my hand is
1: up. No, I haven't put you on the list yet.
0: All right, well, I'm there.
1: And we're running around desperately. You don't have to give a full day. Even a half day would be fine.
0: Yep.
1: Or just stay for a category. I can't tell you how long a category could take because we haven't got all the entries in yet. But last year, the gourmet took 4 hours with there was 4 tables and 3 judges.
0: Yeah, okay. All right. Well,
1: 150 gourmet sausages between the three of them.
0: Fantastic.
1: Four of them, so.
0: Okay, so, I can't wait. I've already stopped eating.
1: You don't actually have to swallow them. You can't spit them out.
0: Tony, how do we get in touch with you? Anybody who's listening right now wants to be a judge, what do they do?
1: So if they want to be a judge, any of the local retail butchers in Rockhampton have a nomination form and just let them know and they'll pass it on to me, or they can contact me directly on my phone number, 0491 956 319.
0: I've got that right in front of me, and it is August 13th, Thursday the 13th of August to Saturday the 15th of August at the Rockhampton Showgrounds. Tony, we'll catch up again a little bit closer.
1: Excellent. That would be fantastic.
0: Brilliant. Great to talk to you, and I can't wait. The 2026 Queensland Sausage King and Best Butcher's Burger Competition being held right here in Rocky. If you'd like to be a judge, call through. I can pass on the details.
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9: Good morning. Joseph Price with your local news. Capricornia police have intercepted more than a dozen high-range speeders and drink drivers in the past week as they crack down on road safety. Six high-range drink drivers were caught, with the majority of them blowing more than three times the legal limit, while one driver at Emerald blew four times the limit. Meanwhile, eight high speeds were detected, with one motorist caught going 60 k's an hour over the speed limit on Fingerboard Road at Miriam Vale, while another was doing 165 k's an hour in a 100 zone on Yeppoon Road at Norman Gardens. The Gladstone Hospital's new Women and Family Centre has officially opened, providing maternity, birthing and paediatric care closer to home for central Queensland families. The $16 million facility includes 13 private maternity rooms with en-suites, two birthing rooms, a dedicated nursery for newborn care and eight rooms for paediatric patients. Local mum Isabeau Smith helps shape the new facility.
10: The birth suites themselves are beautiful, but the light that comes through this place and being able to just lie in the morning with your new baby in your own room with that coming in, I think would be a beautiful thing to get to experience. It's beautiful. I want to have a third baby. Yeah, I think it could be on the cards after seeing it all.
9: Today is the last day to take advantage of the Rockhampton Council's native plant program. It gives residents the opportunity to bring nature into their own backyards for free, with more than 4,000 plants expected to be collected. Councillor Elliot Hilsey tells us where you can go to grab plants.
11: You can get plants at either the Rockhampton Library here, or you can go to the Gracemere Customer Service Centre and also the Mount Morgan Customer Service Centre as well. It's a key initiative of our council's sustainability program, and we've got four different plants that people can choose from, depending on how high they want these plants to grow.
9: And new lottery prize data has revealed the luckiest regions in the country. According to The Lot, the Queensland region with the most Division 1 winning entries was the Gold Coast, but tied for third place was Mackay and Whitsundays and Central Queensland with seven wins each. Central Queenslanders won a total of nearly $10 million last financial year.
2: National News now.
12: Hi, I'm Phoebe Humphrey. Anthony Albanese will take to the stage in Adelaide today to kick off the three-day Labor National Conference. Incoming Labor President Kate

0: 25,000 for the games and 8,000 long term. But there's reports the venue capacity could be scaled back to keep the budget on track. And 3 Brisbane-bound flights have been diverted to the Gold Coast as the Queensland capital is covered in fog.
1: Insurance for home, contents, strata, landlords. Sure, insurance, but fair.
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0: In sport, the Eels and Panthers go head-to-head tonight to kick off round 21 of the NRL. Mitch Moses returns from a corked thigh for the Eels, while Penrith star Dylan Edwards has been ruled out. The latter leaders have only won one of their past 4 games. Panthers' Blaise Talangi isn't shying away from their recent form.
3: Results haven't been the best past month, I guess, but, you know, like I said, we're still positive.
0: And to AFL, round 20 begins tonight with the Crows hosting the Pies. Josh Dacos will play for Collingwood despite missing Tuesday's training. That's the latest news and sport.
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4: Partly cloudy today. I was just chatting to Peter, who's driving around Marlborough, and as he does his run around delivering mail and packages, and he said there's a bit of fog up their way, so keep that in mind. That's what the Bureau was saying. Christy out at the Bureau was saying, well north of Rocky and well south of Rocky is where you'll find those fog patches, so just take it easy if you come across those. 22 to 8, we are in for a partly cloudy day today. Apart from that, heading for a top of 26 degrees for Rockhampton. Billow also 26, Yeppoon 23, and Gladstone a top of 25. It is cool this morning, 12 degrees in Rockhampton. It's 16 in Gladstone, 14 in Yeppoon, and 8 degrees right now in Billawheeler. Yes, it's cold. I mean, it'll get a bit colder across the weekend by the looks of things, but still chilly.
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4: Nigel Hutton, member for Keppel, joins us on a Thursday morning, so we'll check in with him soon. And more double passes to give away to our exclusive preview screening of Holy Days next Wednesday night at Event Cinemas Rockhampton. 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
2: Time to have a shot at 4RO's Gus's Quick Shots. Reveal the songs to win, thanks to Gus's. A shot above the rest.
4: It's come down to this. One song remaining, one to reveal to pick up the lunch for two and the coffees, thanks to Gus's. A shot above the rest. Have a listen. It's the quickest one by far. It's just milliseconds at number 2 position amongst those 5 songs. But we know what the 5 songs are, or we know what 4 of the 5 songs are. We know what the theme is. Just one more. We've got to reveal that one more song to give away the lunch for two and the coffees, thanks to Gus, as a shot above the rest. So you can swoop in, reveal the last song and win. It's the second one we're trying to identify. There it is. I know it's quick, but if you can get it, 49227990, and we will give away that lunch too and the coffees. Thanks to Gus's, a shot above the rest on 994RO. Good morning, 20 to 8. Boodle's Big Breakfast with Deborah Conway. I love this.

0: time to have a shot at 4RO's Gus's Quick Shots. Reveal the songs to win, thanks to Gus's. A shot above the rest.
1: Only one more to get. One more in this sequence of quick songs, five quick shots of songs. It's 4RO's Quick Shots, thanks to Gus's. A shot above the rest. Once we give away this last one, lunch for two and a couple of coffees, thanks to Gus's. A shot above the rest. It's only quick. Anthony, good morning. How are you?
2: Aaron, I'm well. I've reflected a little bit on it. It's a tough one. I think it's your toughest.
1: Okay. It is very short. It's literally milliseconds, this one. What did you come up with?
2: Well, I went through the crazy songs. I thought about Madonna crazy, Britney crazy, but I've landed with She Drives Me Crazy by the Fine Young Cannibals.
1: And you landed in the right spot too. Well done. It is. I'm going to play it again. It's literally just one of those popping sounds from She Drives Me Crazy. It was very quick, but Anthony, you've done well and won yourself a couple of coffees and lunch at Gus's, a shot above the rest.
2: Well, thank you. It was literally just a little sound in there that's quite iconic.
1: Yeah, absolutely. We could just about put you up as a professional judge. You've judged that well.
2: Oh, thank you. I'll be in the VIP lane.
1: Good to talk to you, Anthony.
2: Thanks so much, Poirot. Thanks, Gus's. Look forward to the lunch.
1: Yeah, you'll enjoy it, mate. Well done. Lunch for two and coffees, thanks to Gus's, a shot above the rest, means brand new one tomorrow morning. 4RO's Quick Shots, thanks to Gus's. Thursday mornings, we check in with the member for Keppel, Nigel Hutton. Good morning.
3: Good morning, Central Queensland.
1: Mate, we're getting ready for the 2026 Queensland Sausage King and Best Butchers Burger Competition. They're looking for judges. And I'm talking, we're putting forward our judging credentials this morning. You would have been asked to judge a thousand things, especially even back in the teacher days.
3: There's definitely been a few opportunities to judge. I mean, Pine Fest is always one where, you know, you had the food, you had the floats. You had the entertainment when we did the entertainment on the beachfront, but the one that I'm going to put as forward as my application, mate, is the one that had the danger money attached to it. The sandcastle competition, as the storm whips up and the sandcastles are washing away faster than you can judge them. That's a danger day because these people are putting all these hours of effort to build these beautiful constructions, and then all of a sudden, you know, the wind whipped in off the sea and was starting to wash their sandcastles away before we'd even had a chance to look at them. Yeah. There was a lot of angry builders that afternoon.
1: I'm sure there was. Do you remember what the winner was?
3: Oh, look, I've always been quite fond of Australiana, so I know that when we have the maps of Australia that have got the bits of, you know, that they might have some grapes from down in the valley or they've got something to represent Tasmania, and I go, that always tends to get me, I can't deny anything with a bit of Australiana in it.
1: Yeah, very, very good. They're going to need judges in 6 years' time for the Olympics too, aren't they?
3: Oh, amongst the myriad of other things that they're going to need, and it is exciting, mate. Today is 6 years until Brisbane 2032. Where has that time flown already? Like, honestly, Queensland was really, really lucky to have the longest lead time ever for an Olympics, and that means that the investments that we make now and the decisions that we make now are really important. And so we've actually got the Brisbane 2032 committee here in Central Queensland being very ably supported by Capricorn Enterprise, going around and talking to our school students this week about what the future opportunities there are for them, not only as athletes, but in the myriad of professional roles that they need, and just, you know, the workforce that they're going to have to draw together for this event to go off and, you know, to be obviously the best in the world, which is what every Queenslander wants. It's pretty exciting.
1: I've heard from people who were volunteers or worked at the 2000 Sydney Olympics, and they say it was the best experience of their life.
3: And unbelievably, you know, we're going to have all of that opportunity again in our lifetime. Like, so they're talking about 50,000 volunteers that they'll be looking to bring on board, something like 25,000 security guards alone for the Olympics and the different venues across the state. There's some big opportunities both for businesses, for individuals, as well as our community. And the message that's been given by Mary Carroll and the team from Brisbane 2032 to our schools this week is very much around if there is an opportunity for you, and whether you see yourself as, you know, the next star, or whether you see yourself as the event organiser, the referee for a sport, or just someone who has a great idea around how we can promote and sell brand Queensland, then there's opportunity there. And I think Donna Kirkland and I have had a really exciting time listening to some of the questions from our young students, and also celebrating with them as we had a chance to hear from some Australian Olympians who are in region to talk to the kids.
1: Yeah, that's fantastic. Have the rowing committee been back? I heard they were back at some point in time this week also.
3: Mate, we are continuing to get every opportunity to bring them here to show exactly what we've got in CQ. You and I both know that rowing is going to be held in Rockhampton. The Premier has said it. The Deputy Premier has said it. Now we're just waiting for them to go through and check, tick their boxes. Now, as we said, this is the longest lead time that's ever existed for the Games, which means that, you know, that while it feels to us like everyone's taking a little bit of... they might be taking their sweet time in finalising these decisions. Rowing is going to be in Rocky, and this is just about getting them through the process and going, hey, this is how we can do it and what we can do here in CQ, because the bid that we put in was incredibly competitive, had support from all levels of government. Now it's just a matter of making it happen for Central Queensland. Our Games legacy, hey?
1: Terrific, absolutely. Now what's going on at CQU?
3: Oh, now this is one I know that a lot of your listeners will be really keen to understand. Now, we know that there's a huge need for apprentices and trainees in our communities, and one of the ways that kids get that opportunity is by, you know, they fill in about 12 million pages worth of paperwork, and mum and dad have to sign some things, and then they sign up to be an apprentice. Now, what happens, unfortunately, is sometimes after the first 2 weeks, the kid goes, oh, I didn't think that being a lecky would be like this, or, oh, I thought that, you know, this particular role would be more hands-on, or, oh, I thought that I'd have more opportunity to study associate. They need the opportunity to try it before they buy it. And so at CQU at the moment, they're running a career taster program, which over the last 2 weeks has seen students from across Central Queensland. So I went up there last week and saw some boys who are looking at carpentry, electricians, as well as plumbing. They get told about what the need is in the industry. Turns out we've got a significant need for plumbers here in CQ in the next 5 years, which was good to learn. But they also then get a chance to have a go at saying, hey, this is what it's like when you do your study block at CQU, and this is what it will be like when you're on the tools with your employer, so that they can actually have that experience and exposure. Earlier this week, I had the chance to go up and talk to some young people who are looking at doing early childhood, express my personal belief that early childhood is one of the most important jobs we have in a community, because there's no mum and dad who just drop their, you know, six-month-old off at a childcare centre unless they believe that these people are going to care for and support their child, because, you know, our kids are our most precious commodity. Yeah. So these kids having this career taster mean that they can have a look, try before you buy, get an idea of what it would be like to do their training blocks, but also it saves us more businesses going through all the rigmarole of signing someone up only to find out that 2 weeks later, oh, it's not quite what I was expected. So it's a great project, and, yeah, really exciting.
1: I'm happy to sponsor one of those plumbers going through. Do you know how hard it is to get a plumber at the moment?
3: Well, that's why we've got to get a record number through, and CQU are working really hard to bring up the number of apprentices in that space. And I can tell you that at least one of the young lads I met, he'd gone and spent a week doing work experience as an electrician and thought that's what he wanted to do. But after a couple of days at CQU, said, actually, you know what? I think I can see myself having my own business as a plumber, where I think as an electrician I'm always going to work for someone else. And so he said, I really want to be my own boss. And so he said, I think I'm going to do a plumbing apprenticeship. And I said, well, that's great, mate. Like, that's, you know, giving them the chance to work through their own thoughts around what would they like to do, where would they like to be. Brilliant opportunity.
1: Yeah, absolutely. I've got to go, but you want to give a mention of the Yeppoon pickleball competition?
3: Yeah, mate. 10 days of pickleball here on the Capricorn Coast. Competitors from around Australia as well as New Zealand. The amazing crew from the Yeppoon Tennis Club, all the volunteers have been putting in a huge effort. I think it's important just to acknowledge that, you know, this is a tourism driver, sports tourism driver, but it's only backed on volunteers and the amazing sponsors that they've been able to receive for their carnival. So great job to the Yeppoon Tennis Club and all of their pickleball committee. And just, you know, thank you to the sponsors and volunteers for making it work.
1: We're going to check in with them again. Good to talk to you, Nigel. Have a great day.
3: Have a great day, Vicky.
1: Hey, Nigel Hutton, member for Keppel. 6 years to go today to the 2032 Olympics. It's 5 to 8.
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0: 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And stolen money. 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

0: Good morning, Boodle's Big Breakfast. We're going to catch up with the latest news, sport and weather next, then try and give away the biggest jackpot ever in the 4RO Perry's IGA Secret Sounds. And Rockhampton Mayor Tony Williams joins us in the next half hour too on 4RO.
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8: Good morning. Joseph Price with your local news. Today marks 6 years until the 2032 Olympics opening ceremony gets underway in Brisbane. Deputy Premier Jared Blais says there's a real excitement across the state as works get underway.
9: The Brisbane Stadium, the 63,000 seat new stadium. We've appointed a local Queensland company for the early works, which are about to commence, and people are going to see a lot of action in Victoria Park.
8: Rockhampton will host the rowing and canoe events in 2032, with competition planned for a flat water course along the Fitzroy River and satellite athlete village planned for the city. While the venue has faced ongoing debate regarding river flow and crocodiles, international sporting bodies like World Rowing continue to support the Central Queensland venue plan. Nearly $3.4 million worth of upgrades and new equipment is going to Queensland SES groups to improve their disaster preparedness. The Yeppoon Group's been given more than $130,000 for two new vehicles. It comes after Baffle Creek and Emu Park SES each got new vehicles in the last round of funding. $14.8 million worth of critical upgrades are underway at Fitzroy River Barrage. The investment will ensure the region's most important water infrastructure continues to supply homes, businesses, industry and agriculture. Works include renewal of electrical systems, refurbishment of the existing barrage gates and refurbishment of the overhead crane used to maintain and operate the structure. Residents can get a behind-the-scenes look at the barrage during a community open day on September 12th. And more than 4,000 plants are expected to be collected by locals through Council's Native Plant Program. The three-day initiative wraps up today, with locals able to grab their free plants at Rockhampton Southside Library or the Gracemere and Mount Morgan Customer Service Centres from 9 a.m. Councillor Elliot Hilsey says the selected species thrive in our climate and support local biodiversity.
10: So we've got four different plants. So we've got the fan flower, which is a short undergrowth kind of plant. We also have the holly hedge, which of course is a hedge. We've got a small tree, which is the scaly ebony. And the Leichhardt tree is a very large tree. And it's only recommended for acreage or large yards.
6: National News now.
11: Hi, I'm Phoebe Humphrey. Tougher gambling reform and a gas export tax is expected to dominate discussion at Labor's national conference. The three-day event kicks off in Adelaide today with 400 delegates to vote on amendments. The PM's AI pitch and the AUKUS deal also tipped to be up for debate. Origin Energy's share price has fallen in the wake of a suspected cyber hack. Up to 2 million customers' details have reportedly been impacted by the attack, which the energy retailer says it's urgently investigating. Origin believes credit card or bank details have not been compromised. More than 30,000 Victorian teachers are walking off the job today as part of their drawn-out pay and conditions fight with the state's government. Most schools will remain open, but only to supervise kids. And One Nation's plan to cap annual visa arrivals at 130,000 is facing fresh scrutiny, with immigration and economic experts warning it could lead to labour shortages and negative migration. The Nine papers are reporting it would require major cuts to student, skilled worker and working holiday visas.
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11: In sport, just one more sleep to go before the Commonwealth Games opening ceremony in Glasgow, with pole vaulter Nina Kennedy named as the Aussie flag bearer. Swimmer Tim Hodge will carry the King's baton. Collingwood is expected to announce that two-time Premiership star Steele Sidebottom will retire at season's end. He's played 370 games in the black and white. The Pies face the Crows tonight. And in NRL, the Eels host the Panthers to kick off round 21. That's the latest news and sport.
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12: Partly cloudy today. There is plenty of fog around. I just got a text message from Mike Griffin. We did hear about this in the news, but thick fog around Brisbane. Hundreds of flights diverted. And for Rocky, 10.8 degrees is our seventh coldest day of the year. Saturday could be under 10, which was what the Bureau was telling us a little bit earlier on. So cold weekend on the way overnights for Rockhampton and right across central Queensland. In the meantime, partly cloudy, chance of some fog around our parts too. Light winds, Capricorn Coast, southeasterlies 10 to 15 knots, decreasing to about 10 knots in the late afternoon, and seas below a metre. UV index today, 6, which is high, so cover up if you're out and about. 26 the expected top for Rockhampton. Below also 26 today, Gladstone getting to 25 and Yeppoon 23. If you are feeling a little bit cool this morning, no surprise, 14 degrees in Rockhampton right now. It's 17 though in Gladstone, 15 in Yeppoon. Billawheeler yet to break 10.
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12: G'day, it's Aaron. Thanks for your company this morning. 49227990. If you'd like to get in touch anytime, aaron.stevens@4ro.com.au. I've got the Rockhampton Regional Council Mayor, Tony Williams, joining me in the next 20 minutes. So maybe you've got a question for the Mayor you'd like to pose. Feel free to give me a call. But at 8 past 8... Who knows when this is going to go off? The 4RO Perry's IGA Secret Sound. It's nearly double the biggest ever jackpot we've ever had at $730 to spend. That's groceries for weeks. Your clues are the only way, squeeze, get it out, plastic. Put it all together and win for yourself $730 to spend at Perry's IGA, Wandledean Street, Yeppoon. 49227990 to give it a go. Take a couple more calls this morning. You just never know when it's going to go off. Come on. Good luck. 10 past 8, Poodle's Big Breakfast.

0: is back and sounding better than ever. The 4RO Perry's IGA Secret Sound. Thanks to Perry's IGA, Dean Street, Wandle and Yeppoon.
1: We've got to the stage now where it could just suddenly go off or it could just keep going and going and going. $730 to spend at Perry's IGA, Wandle, Dean Street and Yeppoon. Poor Amber, our new admin girl, receptionist, sales support, she's going to get RSI cutting up all those vouchers. $720 to spend at Perry's IGA, Wandle, Dean Street and Yeppoon. Just incredible. Here we go. Let's see if it goes off this morning. Of course, this is what we're trying to identify. We've got the only way, squeeze, get it out, plastic as the clues. Let's start with Lynn this morning. And you never know, I might take another caller again. I think I've got that. I've that feeling that I might do that again, but wait and see. Hello, Lynn.
2: Hey, how are you, Aaron?
1: Good. That was terrible of me to talk about taking another call because you, of course, got the right answer and you're going to win it.
2: Oh, look, I've been racking my little brain, I tell you.
1: Of course, the other clue, which we haven't mentioned a whole lot, it was recorded, of course, in Perry's IGA stores. So what do you think?
2: Well, I'm thinking, now, could it be a packet of Pino Clean disinfectant wipes or baby wipes? Now, you've got to lift the plastic lid and then you open the tab over the wipes, pull the wipes out and do your cleaning, then close the plastic cap to keep the wipes moist.
1: Do you know what? I think that they are a revelation. They're so good to use, those cleaning wipes, aren't they? Because you just whip them out. They're very easy to use instead of spraying something or you just do it, put in the bin. I use them regularly. It certainly could sound like this, but Lynn, it's not.
2: Oh, my goodness, you've got us all baffled. Okay, I have to put the thinking cap on again, Aaron.
1: Yeah, keep trying. Thank you, Lynn. 4922 7990, of course, the number to have a go. We've got Frank. Frank, good morning.
3: Good morning. How are you going?
1: Good. How are you?
3: Good, thanks.
1: You know what we should do one morning? It might even be a suggestion for tomorrow morning. Just keep taking calls. Take a stack of calls.
3: Until you get it, eh?
1: Until it goes off. But $730 this morning. What do you think this is? What do you reckon?
3: Opening like an ice block lolly thing. You squeeze it at one end and you push it out through the top.
1: I'm with you. Yes. Any particular flavour?
3: Not really. They're all pretty good.
1: Frank, no. It's not that. No.
3: That's all good.
1: All right. Thank you. Do I take another call? No, let's leave it there this morning. Let's leave it there. Luke is going to give you more chances this afternoon after 5 o'clock. And I reckon we're going to do that very soon. We're just going to take a stack of calls. I'll just set some time aside and we'll just take a heap of calls and see if it goes off. If it doesn't go off today, $740 to spend tomorrow morning. The Perry's IGA Secret Sound. Thanks to Perry's IGA, Wandle, Dean Street and Yeppoon.
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10: 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For example, fixing a leaky tap, deductible. Installing a pool, not so much. 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The ATO is cracking down on this, so don't assume it'll just fly under the radar. Track everything, keep your receipts, and if it gets too complex, call in a pro.
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1: It's 20 past 8. Let's catch up with the Mayor of the Rockhampton Regional Council, Tony Williams, as we do on a Thursday morning. Hello.
12: Yes, good morning, Aaron. Good morning to all your listeners.
1: You know what? We've been talking a little bit this morning about judging competitions. The 2026 Queensland Sausage King and Best Butchers Burger Competition is coming to Rockhampton mid-August at the showgrounds, and I've nominated myself as a judge. You would have been asked to judge some interesting competitions over the years.
12: It's always a challenge, judging, and it's one that comes with the job, unfortunately, but I do struggle with that, but look, being the beef capital of Australia, this is really dovetailing into our reputation as the capital of the agricultural sector, and something like this is great news for our community. And I'd envy the judges, and hopefully we come up with some local product that's that wins the day.
1: Yeah, definitely. Big news this morning. It's been on our news all morning, and making all the news sources about the barrage.
12: Yes, look, it's our major asset there, and it's critical for the growth and water security of the region, and council's investing in that asset because it's built in the 1970s and starting to show its age to a degree. So we need to make sure that we're maintaining that to the standard that's required. So $14.8 million will be allocated to that over the next 5 years. And that's work that'll take on 8 major projects, and that's the refurbishment of the gates, and we'll have the first two ready to roll this year, and we'll start to work our way across as we do all the gates and refurbish them. There's a crane, a winch structure that's on the top that needs to have some work done on it as well. Also, all the electrics and what's done with the winch, the cables, and everything that moves and works on the barrage. We'll get an overhaul. So that's great, and it's huge what actually the barrage provides, and that's stopped separating the salt water from the fresh. And there's lots of straws in the river now, Aaron. And just to say, it's not only the Rockhampton region that benefits from this, but it's Gracemere, Mount Morgan, and people on the coast that supplement their water supply as well. So that barrage is very important and critical for the growth of the region. So we're making sure we're investing into that, and that's part of that. And I was joined with Councillor Ed Orme there to talk about that. But also, he's very passionate about getting people along to the open day on Saturday, September 12th, from 8 till 2, and come and see behind the scenes about the barrage. You get to walk on the top of it. A lot of people don't get that opportunity, and it's a great opportunity to come along there and hear a bit more about the barrage and how important it is for our community.
1: Yeah, that is fantastic. As you said, not many people get the opportunity to do that, and it is an iconic part of our region.
12: Look, Rex Pilbeam, the vision that Rex had was, you know, has set us in good stead for the growth for the future and where we're at today. So I tip my hat to Rex and his vision for that project, which has really transformed, as I mentioned, not only the Rockhampton region, but the larger Central Queensland region, with that water that being available for other areas as well. So we have our allocation behind there, but a lot of that's run through some water as well. So they'll be there on the day, the open day, to have a chat to them. And that fish passage that's being installed there as well is another interesting piece of infrastructure that the community can have a look at. There's over 500,000 fish travel through that fish passage per year.
1: Wow.
12: And that's great for the environment and for our recreational fishing, which I'm a little bit passionate about, and really like to see the environment protected, and that's that recruitment that, fish passage allows me.
1: Yeah.
12: So it's a great day, very informative, so I do urge everyone to get along and check it out on the 12th of September there, Aaron.
1: Yeah, that's terrific. As we heard from Nigel Hutton, member for Keppel, a little while ago, and as we've been hearing all morning, 6 years to the day to the start of the Olympics. Just incredible when you consider it's that close.
12: Look, I was very fortunate to have a invitation to, for a dinner date there on Tuesday, and we heard about the 2032 Olympics and 6 years away. That's 6 years till the Olympics, but we'll need to be well and truly ready before then. So they're talking about what that starts to look like and getting the community starting to prep and think about it. And we had the opportunity through Dominic Lam, the Director of Community Affairs and the President of the Brisbane Organising Committee. She's a wealth of knowledge and working all over the state with these 17 host cities where these events are going to be held, and just starting to prep the community about what they'll need to do as far as volunteering and making the Olympics and the uniqueness of those host cities about what we can tell the rest of the world about living in Rockhampton and what it means to everyone here, and being proud of our local identity and making sure that we put that on the world stage. So we're all starting to work together to think about what that's going to look like. But we heard from a couple of Olympians there. There was Maurice Longbottom. He's an Australian rugby union player and Olympian from the Tokyo Olympics and the Paris Olympics. And he's the men's sevens rugby team best ever finish at the Olympics. So he's a great inspirational speaker, and really great to hear from him. And also we got to hear from Rachel Watson, who is a Paralympic, a gold medalist swimmer. She went to three Olympics, the Rio 16, Tokyo 2020, and Paris 2024, and setting a new Paralympic record both in the 2016 and 2020. Just to listen to their experiences of the Olympics and what it means to them, it really does inspire you. So we'll look to have more of this and get the community involved as we start to get closer and closer to the 2032 Games. So very very interesting evening, and one that I was fortunate enough to be invited along to attend.
1: Yeah, terrific. The opening of an important piece of local infrastructure during this week.
12: That's right. The Birdback roundabout, it's one that's been taking a little while to complete, because it was causing a few traffic congestions out in the Parkhurst area, but it was delivered 3 months ahead of schedule, so I'm sure that's music to the ears of the local residents out there. But that is our growth corridor, Aaron, and that's where we'll see a lot of development over the next few years, and this roundabout is a critical part of that traffic movement and pedestrian movement and making sure it's safe. And improving traffic flows around that roundabout. It came at a price. There's also 600 metres worth of new footpath while we had the opportunity to work in that space. Also the drainage and work that was included in the landscaping. So it did come at a hefty price. It was around $8 million, but $6 million of that was funded through the Queensland Government. And only for the ratepayers, it was a $2 million asset that we'll receive now. And that's one that's really going to pave the way for that future growth corridor, which will be the Alexander Street extend. Once that other connector road over into the Ellida Estate, which is currently underway, is complete, that will take a lot of traffic away and into that area as well. and then linking that into the ring road. It's all a hive of activity at the moment. So big projects, but ones that are critically important for our community to grow.
1: Yeah, just absolutely brilliant. And we've got a pretty special championships being held locally.
12: That's right. It's sort of flown under the radar, but on Saturday I was invited to break the eight ball national championships. They racked them up, and I got to break the thing. And that event's actually been live streamed around the globe, Aaron. So it's very fashionable. We got over 400 competitors there over the 9 days, and if anyone's interested and they want to pop out and have a look at some great competition in the black ball competition. Pool or I used to call it eight ball, but I think there's different styles that they use. Yep. This one, is a national championship, and really, those competitors are very passionate about what they're playing, and yeah, Queensland's got a good representation there, so go along and back the Queenslanders and have a look and see some of those entertaining games.
1: Yeah,
12: out at the Roberts Fortin Pavilion, they're there till the 25th of July there, Aaron.
1: Yeah, I loved playing pool growing up. You sort of breezed over the top of that, so you got to do the first break. Was it a good hit? Because you wouldn't want to mess that up, would you?
12: No, a bit of nerves there, but I made sure I got it well, and to a rapturous round of applause because I didn't hit the ball off the table, but I didn't manage to sink one either, so it was a bit of a mediocre sort of a break. But anyway, that said, it's a good sport for people with... for men and women, and good of all ages as well. So it's great to see. And, those 400 people coming to the town for that amount of time, it's great for a local economy too, where they'll spend money while they're here, enjoying the hotels, motels, and the restaurants and the retail stores that we have. So, and our lovely environment and the attractions that we have in the region. So we promote it as much as we can, and that's why council's proud to support it and get behind it.
1: Well done. Good to talk to you, Mayor. Have a great day.
12: Thanks, Aaron. Talk soon. Bye.
1: The Mayor of the Rockhampton Regional Council, Tony Williams, joining us. Coming up to news time, winning song in 4RO's Clash of the Chords soon, thanks to Antonio's Express, 4RO's footy tipping competition. 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And also 4RO's on this day, thanks to Move Mobility, all before 9.
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5: Good morning. Joseph Price with your local news. Capricornia police have been cracking down on road safety, intercepting more than a dozen high-range speeders and drink drivers in the past week. Six high-range drink drivers were caught, with the majority of them blowing more than three times the legal limit, while one driver at Emerald blew four times the limit. Meanwhile, eight high speeds were detected, with one motorist caught doing 60 k's over the speed limit at Fingerboard Road at Merionvale, while another was doing 165 k's an hour in a 100 zone on Yeppoon Road at Norman Gardens. People will see lots of Olympic builds happening by the end of the year, according to the Deputy Premier, as today marks 6 years until the 2032 Games. Jared Blay says plenty of work's already underway for the Brisbane Olympics.
6: We've got the arena taking place. We've already knocked down the shed at the Cross River Rail site at the Gabba. The PCYC in Logan's been ripped down, ready to prepare for the new indoor centre.
5: Rockhampton will host the rowing and canoe events in 2032, with competition planned for a flat water course along the Fitzroy River and an athlete's village planned for the city. While the venue has faced ongoing debate regarding river flow and crocodiles, international sporting bodies like World Rowing continue to support the Central Queensland venue plan. A boost for women's health and maternity services in Central Queensland with the opening of the Gladstone Hospital's new Women and Family Centre. The $16 million facility includes 13 private maternity rooms with en-suites, two birthing rooms, a dedicated nursery for newborn care, and eight rooms for paediatric patients. Central Queensland Hospital and Health Service Chief Executive Lisa Blackler says it'll strengthen health services in the region.
7: We are now seeing maternity ward, paediatric ward. We've got our nursery, our birth suites are fully functioning and operating. There's babies crying, there's kids being assessed and treated. So fantastic for this community to get these services moved, relocated into this purpose-built facility.
5: And Australia's luckiest regions have been revealed in the latest lottery prize data. According to the lot, the Queensland region with the most Division 1 winning entries was the Gold Coast, but tied for third place was Mackay Whitsunday and Central Queensland with seven wins each.
4: National news now.
8: Hi, I'm Phoebe Humphrey. A boost for tens of thousands of Aussie healthcare students, PM Anthony Albanese is set to announce today at Labor's National Conference that the government will expand its practical placement payments from July 1 next year. It means Aussies studying degrees like physio, OT and paramedicine will get up to $388 a week while on placement. The Treasurer is lowering expectations of an extension to the fuel excise cuts, which are saving motorists 16 cents a litre. Despite fears of fresh petrol price hikes because of the Middle East conflict, Jim Chalmers has told the ABC the discounts are likely to end on August 2nd.
9: Our expectation is that it will taper off in the first couple of days of August.
8: China says Australia needs to stop exaggerating tensions over activity in the South China Sea. The Chinese Foreign Ministry making the demands after Penny Wong condemned Beijing for destabilising the region. And the Prince and Princess of Wales have shared a new portrait of Prince George for his 13th birthday.
4: A man's toy shop. 450 grand grease cartridge from $10.
10: 94.0, your sport now.
8: In sport, we're likely to see shorter AFL matches in the future, with the league's general manager of football, Greg Swan, telling Seven it's up for discussion ahead of the Tasmania Devils' entry into the competition.
11: Yeah, if we go from 22 to 24 games, then that will definitely be an issue that you will have to reduce the game time.
8: And switching codes now, the Panthers have ruled Dylan Edwards out of tonight's Battle of the West against the Eels, with Tom Jenkins stepping in as fullback. That's the latest news and sport.
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12: Good morning, beautiful blue skies, but there might be a little bit of cloud around.
10: Rolling carpet cleaning. 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
12: Good morning, beautiful blue skies, but there might be a little bit of cloud around like there was.

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1: In case you missed it, Billo did get down to 4 this morning, so it has been chilly in some parts of Capricornia this morning. 22 to 9, not too far away. We'll catch up with Robin from Cocoa Brew and find out who's taking him on this week for the chance to win $150 to spend at Cocoa Brew, Cocoa Brew Express and Cocoa Brew Riverfront. So we'll get to that very soon. Big round this weekend, some really good games, some games that are expected to be very close. And also on this day coming up, thanks to Move Mobility.
0: It's like the argument over whether pineapple goes on a pizza, anchovies or no anchovies. 4ROs, Clash of the Chords. Thanks to Antonio's Express, pizza for pizza lovers, Musgrave Street.
1: This time tomorrow morning, we will be drawing who wins the pizza prize for this week. Thanks to Antonio's Express. I'll be joined by Jeff. He'll give us an update of what's going on at Antonio's. That menu, they're doing a bit of tinkering with the menu, the lasagna now. So we'll get an update from Jeff tomorrow morning around about this time and find out who's won the pizzas for this week. So if you voted this morning, then you're in the draw. Good luck. In the meantime, what about the song itself? Well, it's Thursday, so it's original versus the cover. I went with I Think We're Alone Now. Tommy James and the Shondells did the original back in the 60s, covered by Tiffany in the 80s. And you know what? For a while there, Tommy James was on top. I thought Tommy James was going to get across the line. But in the end, it was Tiffany who got the win. I Think We're Alone Now, Tiffany. 4RO's Clash of the Chords. Thanks to Antonio's Express. 994RO.

0: competitions hotter than a Cocoa Brew coffee. 4RO's Footy Tipping. Thanks to Cocoa Brew and Cocoa Brew Express. Are you ready to take on Robin?
1: We will find out who the challenger is very soon, but let's catch up with the man himself, Robin from Cocoa Brew. Good morning.
2: Good morning, Aaron. Good morning, Central Queensland. Hotter than a Cocoa Brew coffee. I can't wait for a coffee this morning. I'm stuck in the traffic at the moment, coming over the bridge, hands-free in the car for anyone listening.
1: Yep.
2: But, mate, coffee. How good will a coffee be this morning? And a big, the freeze coming on the weekend, they say.
1: Yeah, going to be a little bit cooler on the weekend, but coffees, but also those beautiful steaks. I've got to say, since I did that interview with Bill yesterday and you had the launch of those two champions at Cocoa Brew being served up on the plates. A lot of people, genuine raps for you and for Cocoa Brew for keeping some of that beef here in CQ.
2: Yeah, mate, certainly it does. And it was great to have those local families where they bred those cattle at Dalulu and Dingo, locally in central Queensland. And, mate, that beef normally goes to the southeast. But thanks to JBS as well, JBS Australia, our local abattoir here, they made that happen and done the cattle here as well. So, you know, they come from the showgrounds out to the abattoir and onto our plate. So, thanks very much to them. And, mate, how good was their meat?
1: Oh, unbelievable. Yeah, just amazing.
2: Grass-fed.
1: Yeah.
2: Grass-fed, they've done such a good job.
1: So do you get the feeling, and you would have had feedback too, do you get the idea that people will take your lead and go, it's time that we had more local beef here in CQ?
2: I hope so because, you know, We promote ourselves as the beef capital of the world, and you know those beef cattle are along the riverfront, you know, along the river, or on the Fitzroy and the Mackenzie or the Dawson, right through the west and central Queensland, and it's right there, isn't it? So we might as well use it instead of sending it all away and then bringing it all back and getting the second. So we're getting our best beef possible here in central Queensland.
1: Well, so how long do you reckon this is going to last? Like these two champions.
2: Well, it depends how busy we are, but we predict that we will have that beef for the next 2 weeks.
1: Okay, so hurry in.
2: Hurry in, mate. Yeah. Get into William Street or the riverfront. And, mate, we've also got it on our burgers as well at Cocoa Brew Express. So if you get yourself a steak burger up there, you'll also get the same beef.
1: Yeah, that's terrific. It's such a good idea. So hurry in. Don't miss out on this opportunity, but hopefully it'll happen more in the future. What do you reckon about the footy this weekend? There's a whole lot of games that could go either way.
2: No, it's a tough time at the moment, isn't it? You just don't know who's going to win games. And as we get to the business end of the season, the top eight that goes through into the semi-finals, can Brisbane go 8 or 9 straight to get to the semi-finals and then have to win 4 straight to obviously win the grand final or 3 straight in the semi-finals to make the grand final. Well, this time last year, in a similar position, probably better position on the ladder, but a similar position that they had to win and go through. But are Penrith done? They've lost a couple on the trot. Are they done? Or I think they won on a weekend, actually. But
1: lost last weekend to the Broncos. They don't have Dylan Edwards tonight. That's a massive loss.
2: I heard that. He is a massive loss. Yeah. I don't know how long he's out for, so that'll be interesting as well. So, but yeah, it's an interesting time, isn't it? The footy, what about the Dolphins bouncing back last week as well after being thrashed the week before? So it's a close competition and... what Queensland team do you think is in the best position to win this comp?
1: Well, you know, it asked me 2 weeks ago and I tell you it's the Dolphins. And, you know, then they had that tough battle with the Cowboys on the weekend after losing 66-0, which no one saw coming. But, you know, you're completely right. If you win 2 or 3 games in a row, all of a sudden the whole ladder changes.
2: It does, and it also puts you under... You know, pressure because you're thinking that you're going to have to lose at some stage as well. Yeah. You know, just the way it is. Can the Cowboys go all the way? I don't know. What I am impressed with is how well the Titans are going. Like, I know they're nowhere near the top of the ladder, but look out next year, 2027, 2028. I think they're certainly on the improve.
1: I think that Josh Hanno's got something, hasn't he?
2: He has, mate. He's a very good coach, and I think he handles the players very well.
1: All right. Well, I'm going to reveal in a moment who your challenger is, because I think you'll be pretty impressed with who you're taking on this week. But let's go through these games, starting with that game against the Panthers tonight. The Eels up against the Panthers. I'm going to go out on a limb here. I reckon the Parramatta Eels can win that tonight.
2: Mate, I'm going to go to the Panthers.
1: You're going to the Panthers. What about the Knights Roosters tomorrow afternoon?
2: Tough one, that one as well, but I'm going to take the Roosters.
1: Down the Roosters. Rabbitohs Storm on Friday, tomorrow night. Munster, we don't know. He's out for 6 weeks, possibly.
2: He is out, which is a big loss to them. The Rabbits have to win.
1: Yep.
2: I'm going to tip the Rabbits.
1: Okay. What about the Raiders versus the Tigers?
2: Raiders. They've got to win as well.
1: Yeah, they do. Bulldogs, Warriors. What a game that's going to be.
2: That's a tough one, isn't it? Bulldogs and Warriors. But I'm going to take the Bulldogs.
1: Okay. I think it depends on what happens tonight, because if Parramatta beat Penrith, the Warriors will be fighting for that top spot. So that's going to be an interesting game. All right, the big one, Saturday night, 7:30, the derby, the big one. It always goes down to the wire. Cowboys, Broncos.
2: Oh, I don't know, mate. That is a toss of the coin to me. I just don't know. I don't know who's going to win that. Who's had the better of it? I think that Cowboys had the better of the Broncos recently.
1: Cowboys won the first time they met this season. Remember, they came back in with seconds to go and scored a late try.
2: But, okay, let's go Brisbane.
1: Go on Brisbane. Okay, come on, Broncos. Dragons, Titans.
2: Oh, no, I'm going to go to Titans.
1: Yeah, I thought you might. And Seagulls versus Sharks.
2: Sharks.
1: Now, your challenger, you ready?
2: Yep, tell me who it is.
1: Taking you on this week for the chance to win $150 to spend at Cocoa Brew, Cocoa Brew Express or Cocoa Brew Riverfront is the great Bob Pacey.
2: There you go. Well, yes. Good luck, Bob. Hopefully we can give away a voucher this week.
1: Yeah, I'll get his tips in just a sec. Mate, good luck with that beef. Well done again. It's great to see that you've done this. And as I said, the kudos have been coming thick and fast. So looking forward to more of that at Cocoa Brew, Cocoa Brew Express and Cocoa Brew Riverfront.
2: Have a great weekend.
1: You too. Thanks, mate. So we'll get Bob Pacey's tips in just a sec.
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1: What are 1 and 18 to you, Denise?
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0: 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On this day, with Aaron Stevens, for Move Mobility, always with care, Yamba Road. Keep Australia moving.
1: Hi, it's July 23rd, the day when the ice cream cone was unveiled at the St. Louis World Fair in 1904.
12: Didn't need a spoon, they didn't need a bowl.
1: In 1962, Dawn Fraser became the first woman in the world to swim the 100 metres in under a minute. She took that form into the Tokyo Olympics. Ringo Starr's first all-star band debuted in concert in 1989, featuring Joe Walsh, Clarence Clements, Billy Preston, and of course Ringo himself.
13: The audience are part of the reason I go out, because they give so much back.
1: And another famous group was formed on this day. X Factor judge Simon Cowell took a group of solo contestants and created One Direction in 2010. Topping today's birthday list is English singer and actor David Essex. He turned 79. Iconic Australian television star Abigail, the soapy queen from Number 96 and Sons and Daughters, is 78 today.
14: You are interested in being more than just, well, friends.
1: Happy 66th to AFL great Tony Shaw, the former captain and coach of Collingwood, has turned to commentating.
15: Oh, well, I felt that for, you know, a person who's involved in Collingwood.
1: Actor Woody Harrelson turned 65. Remember, got his start on Cheers.
16: But when you see it, take my advice and turn away when you hear rum, rum, rum, rum, rum, rum.
1: Saul Hudson, better known as the guitarist Slash with Guns N' Roses, is 61. Actress and Mrs. Leighton Hewitt. Beck Hewitt celebrates her 43rd birthday.
17: Working on Home and Away because I was there for 7 years. Mm.
1: Can you believe Daniel Radcliffe, the star of the Harry Potter movies, is turning 37?
18: Can't be a wizard. I mean, I'm just Harry.
1: And former Queensland forward, played 200 games in the NRL before moving to the Super League, Jared Wallace is 35.
19: Wallace right on the spot, went to his arms on the full.
1: Finally, Australian television legend Bert Newton was born on this day in 1938. His career spanned more than 60 years, rewarded with 6 gold Logies. Bert died aged 83 in 2021.
20: Well, ain't you that Bert Newton?
21: Yes, I am, as a matter of fact. Would you take me, please, to Channel 9?
1: Remembering Bert Newton on July 23rd.
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1: Gary Hargreaves with mornings. Thanks to Bowls Over Dental coming after 9 o'clock. But joining me right now is Bob Basie taking on Robin this week to win $150 to spend at Coco Brew, Coco Brew Express, and Coco Brew Riverfront in the 4RO footy tipping competition. Bob, good morning.
22: Good morning, Aaron. How are you going?
1: Good. You did nominate. Are you up to the challenge?
22: I think so, but I think it should be the Perry's IGA footy picks.
1: Yes.
22: I haven't got a hope of picking the secret sound, yeah. I can tell you.
1: No, fair enough. It's certainly tough, absolutely. Mm. All right, mate. Well, we've got these games ahead of us this weekend for your chance to win $150 to spend. Can you imagine eating one of those big pieces of champion rump?
22: Oh, yeah. I mean, I'm putting an application to perform at Beef Week next year.
1: Yeah, of course.
22: And some of the people out there are really committed to providing the best product that they possibly can. And it's going to be a good boost.
1: All right, let's go. Eels, Panthers tonight.
22: We'll go to Panthers.
1: Okay. What about the Knights, Roosters?
22: The Roosters have got Petty back, so we'll Roosters.
1: Okay. Rabbitohs, Storm.
22: Storm, that's going to be a close one, but the Rabbitohs have got a heap of players out, and I think Harry Grant will get the Storm over the line.
1: All right, I knew you were going that way. Raiders, Tigers?
22: I'm going to go the Tigers.
1: Okay.
22: I think they'll bounce back. They're just about due for a turnaround, and I reckon they would have copped a bit of a serve after the last couple of weeks.
1: Yes, they would have after last week, absolutely. Bulldogs, Warriors?
22: Up the Waz.
1: Yeah.
22: Up the Waz. I think they're gonna come back and, put the Dogs out.
1: Yes. Broncos, Cowboys, should I just skip over this one?
22: Just write it straight down, yeah. Broncos, never a problem. It's a sure win, I think.
1: Come on, Bronx. Come on. Dragons, Titans.
22: Titans are on a roll, I'm pretty sure.
1: And this last one, Seagulls, Sharks.
22: Well, yeah, I've changed a couple of times, but I didn't realise that there's a couple of good players out for the Eagles, so I'll have to chuck in the Sharks, I think.
1: All right, mate. Well, good luck. We'll see if those tips beat Robins and win for you $150 to spend at Coco Brew, Coco Brew Express and Coco Brew Riverfront. Good luck.
22: Good luck, yep. I need all the luck in the world.
1: Fingers crossed. Aaron. Mate, as long as you win the Broncos one, we're both happy.
22: I don't really care about any other game, but not really. I've got KO and Starlink now, so I watch just about every game.
1: Well done, mate. Catch you next week. Okay. There we go. Of course, tomorrow morning too, Bob's poem, Pacey's poem, thanks to West Rocky Hardware. News is next. Have a great day.
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7: The birth suites themselves are beautiful, but the light that comes through this place and being able to just lie in the morning with your new baby in your own room with that coming in, I think would be a beautiful thing to get to experience. It's beautiful. I want to have a third baby. 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
6: SES groups across Queensland are getting almost $3.4 million worth of upgrades and new equipment to improve their disaster preparedness. The Yeppoon Group's been given more than $130,000 for 2 new vehicles. It comes after Baffle Creek and Emu Park SES each got money for new vehicles in the last round of funding. Work's underway to deliver $14.8 million worth of critical upgrades to the Fitzroy River Barrage over the next 5 years. The investment will ensure the region's most important water infrastructure continues to supply homes, businesses, industry and agriculture. Built in 1970, the Fitzroy River Barrage is the sole raw water storage for Rockhampton and Gracemere and holds 81,300 megalitres of water. Residents can get a behind-the-scenes look at the barrage during a community open day on September 12th. And today's the last day to take advantage of Rockhampton Council's native plant program. It gives residents the opportunity to bring nature into their own backyards for free. Councillor Elliot Hilsey tells us where you can go to grab plants.
8: You can get plants at either the Rockhampton Library here, or you can go to the Gracemere Customer Service Centre and also the Mount Morgan Customer Service Centre as well. It's a key initiative of our council's sustainability program, and we've got 4 different plants that people can choose from depending on how high they want these plants to grow.
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23: Hi, I'm Phoebe Humphrey. Labor's national conference kicks off in Adelaide today with a number of contentious policy issues tipped to be discussed. Around 3,000 people are expected to attend, with a tax on gas exports, tougher gambling reform, cost of living and AUKUS among the key topics. The government will also announce its practical placement payments will be expanded from July next year. It's a day of disruption for a lot of Victorian parents thanks to today's teachers' strike. More than 30,000 have walked off the job for a second time in 4 months, demanding better pay and working conditions. The US has signed a nuclear deal with Saudi Arabia. The 30-year agreement allows the Gulf Kingdom to build nuclear reactors as part of its civil nuclear program and to enrich uranium, but some US politicians fear it could lead to the development of nuclear weapons. And first look images of the National Aquatic Centre have been unveiled 6 years out from the 2032 Brisbane Olympics. The Brizzy venue will have the capacity to seat 25,000 during the games.
5: PestX. 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
23: In sport, Australia's flag and baton bearers for the Glasgow Commonwealth Games have been unveiled. Olympic pole vault champion Nina Kennedy will carry the flag at tomorrow's opening ceremony, while Paralympic swim star Tim Hodge is Australia's baton bearer. Kennedy says she's thrilled.
25: This team is so strong. Our Commonwealth team is always so strong, and hopefully I can just make them proud and everyone back home proud.
23: The Pies meet the Crows tonight to kick off round 20 of the AFL, and in NRL, the Eels host the Panthers. That's the latest news and sport.
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1: Partly cloudy today, 18 right now in Rockhampton and Yeppoon, 19 in Gladstone, 15 in Billow.
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1: Good morning to you. Can you see your way through? Oh, the fog has been just amazing in southeast Queensland around Brisbane today. Planes have been diverted. Although I did get green lights all the way along Creek Road. I'm going to buy a lottery ticket, I think, as a result of all of that. But it has been quite an amazing start. Maybe it means there's a bit more warmer air around. The moisture that's been in the ground naturally all going to disappear. Anyway, coming up, big program today. This bloke is quite something. He's a veteran broadcaster, Mike Carlton. He's going to join us in the studio after 9:30. He has written what is an amazing tribute book to naval aviators. He's written, a handful of books about the Navy, but the stuff that bounces around in the sea. But now he wants to talk about the things that fly off, those things that bounce around in the sea. There's some harrowing realities of Australia's combat pilots. Of course, he spent, as a younger bloke, a lot of time in Vietnam, amongst many things he did in the media. I'd like to get his thoughts also on Australian media politics today. After seeing the way in which Pauline Hanson explained some comments yesterday, it's just gone off absolutely ape, you know what, all around the country. People are snipping this and snipping that, been through that. I'd like to get his take on a broader range of things other than just his magnificent book. Magnificent book. We'll talk to Mike Carlton after 9:30. The legacy for the 2032 Olympics, apparently it is 6 years today till the opening ceremony. If you've got a trowel and a shovel, I'm going to do a working bee on Saturday to actually start doing something about this. We'll get the details to you a bit later. I don't think you'll need much more than a spade at the moment. Can somebody actually start building something somewhere anytime, please? Because a banana is built absolutely nothing anywhere near anyone. We need to defeat the banana. We need to get the Olympics underway. But we're going to hear from a Sydney 2000 organiser about what needs to happen in the next 6 years to get it right. My suspicion is digging a few holes and concreting a few things. Just rough idea. Happy to flesh that out. And we'll also find out what happened in Melbourne yesterday. Queensland mayors, they tried to get this meeting with the Federal Emergency Management Minister, a lady called Christy McMain. She sent us a statement explaining that she's consulting with mayors, but she wouldn't meet with them yesterday. You will not believe. Sir Humphrey, you have excelled yourself. But the Hinchinbrook Shire Mayor, Raymond Jao, he's going to give us an update on that. But the Queensland Local Government and Disaster Recovery Minister Anne Lay was at the meeting, and we're going to get her take on it. She was inside. It was a bit like the old, remember when Budget couldn't get into the airport? And Bob Adsett was outside the thing saying, I want to go in there, offer you rental cars. Remember those old ads? That was with the mayors. The six mayors of Queensland who went down and said, I can't get a meeting with the minister. I'm on the outside of the building. They wouldn't let them in. Not good. We're also going to give you the chance to win a family pass to the Echo. We have 4BC's Sounds of the Echo. Later on in the program, we have a sound. This is what it sounds like. Yeah, that's the Jason Matthews breakfast show after discussion. No, it's the haunted house. So when you hear that sound, give us a call, 133-882, and you'll be a winner in the Sounds of the Echo. Also have a double pass to go along and see the historic Carreras and Friends concert happening at the Gabba. Chloe will have the news. Olympia's got the traffic. There's a whole lot of things happening. You can follow us on all the socials. TikTok, now sanctioned by the White House. Facebook, Instagram, X. You can also subscribe to our YouTube channel, and you can call us 133-882. Thanks to Watch Smoke Alarms and 0499-880-882 if you want to send us a text. 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
0: Bringing you the stories that matter to Brisbane. And now, Gary Hargrave comments.
1: Queensland has some of the wealthiest natural resource reserves on the planet. Yet politicians refuse to think beyond the election cycle. They refuse to look past outdated taboos. They suffer an imagination deficit disorder. We need a comprehensive, forward-looking plan to utilise Queensland's vast uranium, gas, oil, and water assets. And the rush, of course, to abandon coal has left us completely vulnerable. We need to recommit to new high-efficiency coal-fired power generation as well. I mean, this failure of vision extends past energy security and directly into our state's logistical arteries. Regional Queensland, and there's a lot of people in regional Queensland listening now on the Resonate network right throughout Queensland. Regional Queensland is the economic engine of our state, yet it remains starved of modern road, rail and water infrastructure. We need vision. We need vision to ensure Queensland's full potential and secure national supply chain resilience. For instance, inland rail. It could be a visionary, electrified Melbourne to Townsville corridor. You could have water distribution gas pipelines along that corridor. It could become a mega project utilising nation-building standard gauge rail. I mean, Queensland sits on massive world-class uranium deposits, particularly in the northwest minerals province around Mount Isa. And if we access that, it could pay for and power all of that corridor, the inland rail corridor. The global energy transition has sparked this massive resurgence in uranium demand, yet Queensland's official policy remains out of date. Now, exploration is technically permitted. Yeah, we can find it. But deliberate commercial extraction and production of uranium remains strictly prohibited. It has to change. Because this ban represents an extraordinary lost opportunity. We should leverage uranium to become a global clean energy superpower. That's what Queensland should be. We're sitting on the sidelines, though. While other countries, they're reaping economic rewards. We need strategic courage to do more than just slogans. We suffer bureaucratic delays, regulatory uncertainty, a failure to actively champion new projects for water, oil, gas, coal, and uranium. This aggressive push to transition the energy grid entirely to intermittent renewables has exposed regional industries and everyday households to skyrocketing costs and reliability risks. Queensland needs a dose of energy realism. We should recommit to building new coal-fired power stations because modern coal generation will provide reliable 24/7 baseload power, which heavy industry, manufacturing, regional communities rely upon to survive. And abandoning coal before there were viable, scalable replacements being active, it's a failure of basic economic governance. But this infrastructure deficit, that's the thing I really want to focus on, in regional Queensland is really, really severe. For more than 150 years, Queensland has relied on the narrow gauge rail. It's cheaper because there's less bits. But Queensland remains effectively isolated north of the Roma Street station in central Brisbane from standard gauge networks, which seamlessly connect New South Wales, Victoria and South Australia. And this gauge mismatch means that rail freight undergoes costly, time-consuming transfers at the border, or at least at the first stop over the border. For regional Queensland to remain competitive, we have to integrate into the nationwide standard gauge network. It's why we federated 125 years ago. It's about time, isn't it? Upgrading key regional corridors to standard gauge would allow double-stacked freight trains to travel seamlessly from deep within Queensland's north through the west all the way to southern ports, slashing transit times, lowering fuel costs for producers. Queensland needs to imagine and champion bold nation-building projects. We have to lead, not follow. And this current inland rail project, it was designed to link Melbourne to Brisbane. And Tony Elry, Anthony Albanese, was totally against it, and it's kind of stopped. But the project itself reflected a profound lack of geographical and economic imagination. Queensland's got to push to reassess and extend inland rail into a definitive Melbourne to Townsville project, extending that standard gauge railway line, the inland rail, through Gundawindi, the Downs, Toowoomba, Longreach, all the way to North Queensland would completely transform the economic landscape of our country. It would provide a direct high-capacity link between agricultural hubs in Victoria and New South Wales, mineral-rich regions of northern and western Queensland. It would bypass the heavily congested coastal routes, capital city bottlenecks entirely. And, of course, Townsville, it has a nice port. It could become a major strategic gateway for southern produce heading straight to Asian markets. It would significantly optimise national export pipelines. And, of course, the garrison city would be able to get things to and from it very quickly if we ever needed to, from a national security point of view. Securing the Queensland government's imagination deficit. And this is not about the current government, it's just the government, the bureaucracy that's there. They stay as politicians come and go. Curing this imagination deficit requires looking beyond short-term political convenience by overturning ideological resource bans on uranium, investing in reliable baseload coal power, and aggressively building standard gauge rail connections to the north. Queensland could secure energy independence, ensure regional communities are permanently connected to the wealth of the entire Australian continent. I mean, we need leaders with ambition, imagination, to invest in north and western Queensland, regions deserving roads, rail, water, technology. And these sorts of investments, well, they would provide huge returns, create sustainable regional urban centres. People would move there to truly decentralise Queensland's population out of the traffic riddled southeast. Keen to know what you think. 133-882. That's our open line. And of course, you can escape your pricey telco. 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It's 19 past nine.
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1: At 22 past nine, Anthony said, Gary, do you ever feel like you're howling at the moon? No, I'm not. He said he's the only visionary in public life. That's very kind of you, Anthony. Go and tell 20 friends. Let's start a movement. Is that the... That's my phone ringing, I think. Peter said, I think there's a third rail on the suburban line around Cooper's Plains and Acacia Ridge Rail Yards. Or, yeah, there is, Peter. And, in fact, the third line, as you say, which is the wider gauge, the 5'2" standard gauge, goes through to Roma Street, and it also goes through to the Port of Brisbane. It was built during the Paul Keating government. And I believe the Transport Minister at the time was a bloke I admired greatly, recently passed, Peter Morris. And this improvement to the rail system into southeast Queensland was called for, are you sitting down? The One Nation Rail Project. That was the Paul Keating government's line. The One Nation Rail Project. Nothing to do with Pauline Hanson. It was a rail improvement project. 125 years of federation. One of the reasons we federated was to have a standard gauge, yet it won't go further north than Roma Street. This is madness. Tony says, you speak too much sense, you're going to be sent to the sin bin. Mate, I'm already there. I'm decorating it. I've got a little lamp in the corner, some soft pillows. That's the only way to survive the sin bin. But Tony says, as you know, politicians, they can't think beyond the next election. Why don't you just simply say they can't think, full stop? And I want them, because I want them to say, you know, I'm here for a little while, but this is the vision for the next generation. And I said this to the Premier when he was the opposition leader, and David, I know you're listening, or you've got people paid to listen. It's not about what your plans for the next election are. It's about what your plans and ambitions for the next generation is. You are a steward for a period of time. So start setting it up. That's all I'm saying. But surely after 125 years, Townsville deserves to be connected, as all through central Queensland does, into a broader national rail network. Oh, it's going to cost too much, Gary. I can hear it. No. This is an investment. It's not a cost. Brendan said at this stage, the only way we're going to get the Olympics infrastructure complete is to legalise child labour. Stop making running shoes. Start making running tracks. I like the way you're thinking, Brendan. You're the ideas man. But it is 6 years to the day until the Olympics opening ceremony. We know who's going to cut the ribbon. We know who's going to be there in the fantastic best seats in the house, because they are telling us. But so far, what have we been able to build? What have we been able to build? Let's just say we have opportunities ahead of us. The plans are in place, apparently. renders of the National Aquatic Centre are to be built on Spring Hill. The Old Centenary Pool is going to be shut down while they do this. They look fantastic. The pictures look pretty. The temporary seating could take the capacity up to 25,000. Now they're saying it could be slashed. Now, LA are planning 38. Paris had 38. We've got plans for 25. And the Premier was asked on television, morning television today, about the fact they're going to slash the capacity down, some say to as little as 8,000. In response to the question, here's what the Premier had to say. Another slogan.
12: Just back to the swimming centre, and you say optimistic. Coming off LA with 38,000 at the swimming, it is our best sport, it's Queensland, it's swimming. It would be disappointing if it was only 8,000.
13: It'll certainly be more than that. We've said from day one there'll be a legacy mode, there'll also be a games mode, and that will swell up. But just on that, we're not Paris, we're not LA, we'll do it the Queensland way.
1: Another slogan. My view on the Queensland way is this. In swimming pools, you're meant to do laps. Now they want you to bring your lap. So no lap will be without another person sitting on it. That seems to be the plan for the swimming. In fact, frankly, one for me and one on each knee. That could be the plan as well. That way we'll triple 8,000 to 24,000. I guess I'm following Brendan's lead. I'm the ideas guy. But we don't have a builder for the Olympic Stadium. We don't know whether Rockhampton is going to get the rowing facility. I've championed that along with Michelle Landry, the local federal member. it's a pie in the sky at the moment. A croc in the creek, according to some. We're going to chat anyway a little bit later on after 10 with a lady who was there for the Sydney Olympics build. She has an idea or two about what we can do. Well, starting would be a damn good thing. But I was always told it was not about 2032, it was about 2045. Well, that's great. What is the vision for a 2045 Queensland? Why isn't anybody doing this?
13: We're not Paris. We're not LA. We'll do it the Queensland way.
1: Okay. Thanks, Premier. Meanwhile, an update for you on the gaggle, and that's the official measure of Queensland mayors who went to Melbourne yesterday trying to secure a meeting with the Federal Emergency Management Minister. They did not get to meet with the minister. Their hope was to provide feedback on the Albanese government's plan to slash the Commonwealth contribution to disaster recovery funding from 64% to 50%, blah, blah, blah. What it'll mean is ultimately local councils are going to stump up hundreds of millions of dollars every time you've got a flood or a cyclone. And we requested a chat with the minister, but she has other commitments. But she has given us a prepared statement. We'll bring that to you a little bit later on. I hope you're sitting down at that point. And Origin Energy has said it's investigating a security breach that may have affected customer data. It came after the Australian reported a hacker had sent a sample of 50 customer records containing names, addresses, emails, dates of birth, phone numbers, and bill history. And following this, Origin alerted the Australian Cyber Security Centre and Australian Federal Police to a potential security breach. Their job's done. Let us know if you have a problem with any of that. This is the trouble. Any little tidbit of information you pass on to somebody who's trying to scam you, they build a file on you. This may be why we need all these data centers. So the hackers have got a file on all of us. But I suppose from Origin's point of view, they've done their bit. They've reported it, which is a good thing. A good thing. Coming up in just moments, he's in the house. It's pretty exciting. Former media commentator and broadcaster. I don't think he's ever walked away from any opinions on things. I want to get his opinion on a lot of things. We'll see how we go. But he's written a terrific book. Mike Carlton is here. Just a great book about naval aviation. He's written love stories, really, to the Navy over a number of years. He's been acknowledged by the Royal Australian Navy. And he's going to be joining me in the studio minutes from now. So stick with us, 133-882. Thanks to Watch Smoke Alarms. It's 9:30.
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1: At 26:10, from the trenches of the First World War, in fact, really prior to that, there's been all these sorts of adventures with naval aviators. Of course, the perilous skies of Vietnam. I've worked with people who actually flew Sea Kings off the Melbourne in some of my media years, but Australian naval aviators have built a proud, really quite harrowing legacy. This bloke who's joining us in the studio now, he's a formidable storyteller, he really is, and really one of the most foremost naval historians. He's a veteran foreign correspondent. He reported out of Vietnam, a broadcaster, an author, and he's back with a stunning, fantastic book, The Burning Blue. It tells the stories of the Royal Australian Navy's fleet air arm in their own words. Mike Cullen, it's great to see you.
25: It's great to be here. Thank you for having me.
1: I mean,
25: that was an introduction. Whoa.
1: Well, but I don't want to do flattery. I just want to speak accurately because this is a lovely tribute to a lot of people that maybe we just don't think a lot about.
25: Well, I didn't know anything about naval aviation at all. I've written 5 books on the Navy. I know a bit about surface ships, even submarines a bit, because I learn a bit on the way through.
1: You do?
25: Knew nothing about pilots or flying, so it was a learning curve from the very ground up. But they have a fantastic story and a magnificent history. As you said, starting before the First World War, we had Australian sailors who were fighter air aces during the First World War over the trenches of northern France and southern Belgium, fighting an air war at the very dawn of aviation. I mean, the Wright brothers, with their first flight in America at Kitty Hawk, 1903.
1: Mm.
25: 11 years later, the First World War broke out, and there were fighter aircraft with guns on them, you know.
1: Yeah.
25: So things went at an extraordinary technological pace.
1: Canvas, number 8 wire string, yeah, all sorts of things.
25: It held together with bits of glue and plywood. You know, it's extraordinary.
1: Like a TV station, really.
25: Pretty much, yeah. Yeah, pretty much.
1: But the kind of stuff that you've done, you landed on the Kitty Hawk with an arrested landing. Yeah, I've done one too. It's the most amazing feeling to be landing on an
25: carrier
1: aircraft.
25: Landing. It's fabulous. Yeah, I mean, you come in maybe 160, 200 kilometres an hour, whatever, and all of a sudden you stop.
1: Yeah.
25: No sort of slowing down or you know, gently gliding to a halt. You bang, thump, and you're thrown forward in your seat. But taking off is even more fun, isn't it?
1: Well, it is. It is like it's a ride at Dreamworld they could not possibly ever capture, because it's one, two, gone.
25: You're thrown back in your seat about 4 times the speed of gravity or the weight of gravity. Boom, and off you go.
1: Yeah, and so you've captured a lot of that tone, but let's face it, if you're landing on a pitching, rolling kind of aircraft carrier, the tiny carrier deck, the dark of a vast ocean. I mean, it's an absolute nightmare to think they can do this stuff.
25: Naval aviation flying over is actually very dangerous, and that was one of the big surprises when I started to dig into it. You know, we tend to think of civilians, we go flying, you know, you turn up at the airport, get a plane, drinks to serve, and mostly you get where you're going.
1: Yeah.
25: But you can't always guarantee that if you're flying for the Navy. There's enemy action, there's filthy weather, accidents, mechanical breakdowns, and occasionally pilot error. It's a very hazardous business.
1: You know, I flew onto the back deck of HMAS Toowoomba in 2007. Yeah. I was embedded with the Royal Australian Navy. I want you to know I'm an honorary second-class sailor. they gave me the certificate. It's got proof of it.
25: Second class?
1: Yeah, I think, well, I don't know, maybe. I think it was second. Right. I'll just put myself down. But we were flown over by the Royal Navy because the Americans, the Brits and Australia were doing interdiction of all these sort of finger boats that are still causing havoc in that general area right now. But I did not know this, that when you're landing a chopper on a ship, you've got to wait for the ship to come up.
25: But
1: I did not know this, that when you're landing a chopper on a ship, you've got to wait for the ship to come up.
25: Yeah.

0: Yeah, and during the Vietnam War, he was a great aviator. He's now retired, as you might imagine. But safety first, that is really drummed into all of them.
1: Yeah, after some really bad accidents, it was drummed into them. They got a bit lax there for a while back in the 70s and 80s, and safety was not... Getting the job done was the big mission statement then. Mm. So corners were cut, and that was bad. But they sorted that out, and now safety is the ultimate priority. Yep.
0: So in this book, it sort of implies there's a razor-thin line between life and death for the... Every time they fly, they got to think, how do I cope with what could go wrong? Yeah.
1: Can I tell you about some of the First World War?
0: Yeah, please.
1: Yeah.
0: Absolutely.
1: We had, believe it or not, Australian sailors were among the great fighter aces of the First World War, fighting with the likes of the Red Baron, you know, curse you, Red Baron, that sort of stuff.
0: Yeah.
1: One of them was a Queenslander. I'll tell you about this guy because he was great. His name was Stan Dallas. He came from Mount Morgan, just a bit south of inland from Rockhampton.
0: We know where that is.
1: Yeah, mining town. And he was a miner's son, and he went into the mines himself for a bit. But he was fascinated by flying as a kid. He just wanted to fly. He had no hope of doing it whatsoever until the local newspaper editor and the local MP, federal MP, took an interest in him. Sent him off down to Melbourne, which is where the government was in those days, just before the war. And he got letters of introduction, and he saved his pounds, shillings and pence, and off he went to Britain. To a flying school, talked his way into a flying school. He's only 23 at the time.
0: This is what Queenslanders do, mate.
1: Oh, I know. He was great. He was a big guy. He was 100 kilograms and he stood over 2 metres, a giant for the time, for the era.
0: Mm.
1: And he talked his way into a flying school. And that was pretty simple in those days. They said, this is up and that's down and left and right and away you went. And if you did a couple of circles around the airfield and came down without crashing it, you got your pilot's license.
0: Hmm.
1: He joined the Royal Naval Air Service as a young officer, sub-lieutenant, and away he went. And his career was astounding. He shot down 38 enemy aircraft, enemy pilots.
0: Wow.
1: In these flimsy machines, you know, they would go up to 20,000 feet in an open aircraft, no heating, no oxygen, and up there the temperature's about 20 below, freezing. They'd have 7 layers of clothing, or 2 lots of undies, they'd have overalls, uniform, big hair.
0: Yep.
1: They'd smear their faces in whale grease to keep out the cold, and they'd wait for the Germans to turn up. And if the Germans turn up, they'd swoop down on them, or if the Germans are there first, the Germans would swoop down on them. And so the dogfights would happen in this extraordinary duel of men and machines above the trenches, the mud and the blood of the First World War. And Stan was an absolute ace. He's one of the great fighter aces of the war, as I said, with 38 killed, shot down. Until he died himself. He was killed himself in June 1980, only a few months before the end of the war. And they buried him over there, and his grave is still over there in northern France today.
0: There's no doubt we don't know enough about these stories.
1: I didn't know anything about the First World War.
0: And you're a great inquisitor. Yeah, somebody who's asked a lot of questions over a lot of years.
1: And he wasn't the only one. There's another guy from Melbourne called Alec Little who shot down more, actually. He shot down 41. They were chalk and cheese. Alec was a private school boy from Melbourne, but he shot down 41. He too was killed as well. They found his body smashed up in his machine where he bled to death, you know.
0: So getting these dits, these sorts of little insights.
1: Dits, very good. That's Navy slang for stories, yarns, yeah.
0: They trusted you, obviously.
1: Yeah, I've built up a relationship with a lot of Navy people. They're fine people, men and women. They're just terrific.
0: The senior service.
1: Yeah. And they don't, pardon my French, but they don't bullshit you. There are no...
0: This is a French word, actually.
1: Bullshit. There are no false heroics or chest beating. Oh, look at me. There I was upside down with nothing on the clock. They just tell it like it was. They want their stories told, and that's fair enough, so they should.
0: Well, you've captured it, the Burning Blue. You've received recognition from the Royal Australian Navy, a rare naval gold commendation. That's pretty big, isn't it?
1: That was nice. Yeah, that was presented to me by the Chief of the Defence Force, head of the Defence Force, Mark Hammond. That was nice. That was a total surprise.
0: Well, you've got the AM, you've got the OBE, because you're over bloody 80.
1: Only just.
0: I know, but, you know, we do some research. But Mike, 50...
2: I've never heard of that OBE.
0: Well, we hand them out in my family. It's a bit of a family joke, but it's yours. You can use it from now on.
2: Thank you.
0: 50 years plus in the media, reporting out of Vietnam, umpteen places around the world. You broke a lot of ground on a lot of different issues. Do you look at the media now? Is it just a thing as you get older and you think, oh, I don't know what's going on here? Are you frustrated as I am about a lot of stuff in the media?

0: media.
1: Yeah.
0: The fourth estate's letting us down.
1: Yeah, I am, and I do. I think you're right. I think reporting from Canberra, they report it like a football game now. You know, who's up and who's down and who's winning and who scored the last try, you know.
0: Mm.
1: There is very little analysis and deep thinking. I think the Canberra Press Gallery these days, with a few notable exceptions, but it's basically a disgrace.
0: Mm.
1: I just don't think it works all that much. And I think the old media is slowly dying away to be replaced by social media, which was... Now, my youngest boy is 18. He gets all his news off TikTok and social media.
0: That's why we're on TikTok.
1: Yeah. There you go.
0: We're very groovy here.
1: Yeah. Finally.
0: But it is frightening because I think on the other side of it, the awkward relationship between those who reported the news and those who make the news, if you like, the politicians. I think there's also a real failure in the fabric of politics in Australia as well.
1: Well, we're seeing that, aren't we?
0: I've been both, okay, so I can
1: pull
0: that.
1: Yeah, I know, We're seeing that in the rise of Pauline Hanson, One Nation. I don't think anyone thinks she's terrific, but they're just sick of the major parties, both Labor and the LNP, and they're tired of them and they want more from them, and so they're saying, well, up you, we're going to have a look at Hanson for a bit.
0: Well, because they basically feel they want to do that because they know they're going to upset Team Red and Team Blue.
1: I think that's right. I don't think Hanson will ever be Prime Minister, and I never thought I'd say this, but I agree with Angus Taylor that if she ever did get government, we would be in a world of pain. Taylor's right about that.
0: Yeah, but it's up to the people to work it out. And this is the thing that's missing. I think there's this lack of trust in the people. Let the people kind of analyse a bit of this.
1: Yeah, I think you're right. People feel let down by the major parties. I mean, the Liberal Party is sort of, you know, basically vanishing up its own watcher.
0: Yeah.
1: Labor is also, you know, diving for the deck as well. People are not happy with Albanese. They don't think he's delivered on his promises. They think he's reneged on some.
0: Hmm.
1: So you're right. There is a major distrust with the major parties.
0: Now, I've got to tell you, you don't know this, but you actually had a huge impact on me.
1: Well, did I?
0: Yeah.
1: What have
0: you
1: I done?
0: You used to write a column in the Sydney Morning Herald, and I was working for 10 months with the 7:30 report, and I did a report during the July 1987 federal election.
1: 87?
0: Yes. You called me an earnest young reporter, which was fantastic. And the funny part about
1: what
0: it
1: a
0: is... But it was lovely because I actually went, oh, my gosh, Mike Carlton has noticed me, and he's written something about me.
1: What a pompous thing to have said. I'm sorry, I apologise.
0: No, you don't need to because you actually have had this impact upon me. And I thought, you know, as I age with grace, I will also have a similar kind of view, like I say.
1: Well, I hope you get an OBE.
0: God willing, I will.
1: Still broadcasting.
0: But I often say to young journalists, don't use the word unprecedented just because you've never seen it.
1: Good one.
0: Doesn't make it unprecedented.
1: Point. Yeah, absolutely.
0: So you had an impact on me, whether you realise it or not, Mike Carlton.
1: Oh, I'm pleased to hear
0: it. So therefore, it's kind of a fanboy moment at the moment. Great to have you in the studio. Congratulations on the book. It's called The Burning Blue. Go and buy it, because it is a really good book.
1: Out next week. Mate, thank you very much, and I'm glad I had that impact on you. It obviously worked.
0: It's only 39 years ago, just 2 weeks ago, really, in my mind. Mike Carlton, he's the legend. He's here at 4BC, 13 to 10.
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7: It was great. Mike Carlton, hope you enjoyed that. 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That's where it'll be. 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PJ, at Woody Point, it all sound a bit familiar to you, does it, PJ?
8: Oh, yes, indeed, Gary. And the memories come flooding back. And I served in the Fleet Air Arm from 1970 to 1984, when they shut down the fixed wing component of the Fleet Air Arm after Bob Hawke got in, and then they sold off to Melbourne. But I worked on A4 Skyhawks, McDonnell Douglas A4 Skyhawks. They're a fighter bomber out of the US. The US flew heaps of them in Vietnam, both the US Navy and the US Marines. And as part of my service in the Fleet Air Arm, I did a number of deployments on HMAS Melbourne and totaled about 5 years at sea.
7: Wow.
8: And what a fabulous time, and great memories this morning as your interviewee was unfolding many, many stories.
7: I could have gone for ages with Mike looking through the book. And I said to him, I can't ask you what's on page 347. He said, well, I won't be able to tell you either. But so look, I've had a good look through, PJ. The thing about it is it's kind of a love letter without it being gushy. It actually factually deals with it. And Mike Carlton is not afraid to have, you know, Mike Carlton lines in there. But it is a terrific tribute to people like you. And that's why we wanted to talk to him today.
8: Thank you.
7: Yeah.
8: It was fabulous, and so much was familiar. Just quickly, on my stints with the A4 Skyhawks, I became what they call a liquid oxygen operator, because the A4 Skyhawks, the pilots breathed liquid oxygen because they flew, you know, 30,000 feet and then dived down to about 1,000 or 1,500. And also on my time on A4 Skyhawks, we did engine changes, J52s, great big gas turbine engines. And also I did A4 Skyhawk wheel changes, and I became a tyre mechanic and ran an aircraft tyre bay, because helicopters, tracker aircraft and A4 Skyhawks, after so many landings on aircraft carriers, their tyres would wear out and needed to be changed. So my job was to replace the actual tyre themselves on the rims, and I found it extremely fascinating. And standing here today, talking to you, the memories are as vivid as looking at the blue sky across Moreton Bay.
7: No, mate, that is beautifully put. Thank you so much for that, and really appreciate your insights, your experience. Thank you very much, PJ. He's at Woody Point. That actually has made my day. It makes me feel so pleased. We spoke to Mike for a lot of different reasons. The book is called The Burning Blue, Stories of the Navy Warriors in the Skies. It goes right the way back to that first flight across the English Channel by a Frenchman. And boy, did that get the POMs a bit focused. And it worked on from there. But Australians, we had guts. We were not looking for glory. We just had guts. We were all about helping the Empire, as it was, join the Royal Navy Air Arm, and then developed our own. It is really quite lovely insights, and it is well worth a look. I know I'm gushing about the book now, but really quite something. Tony's come up with another slogan he reckons might work for the Brisbane 2032 Olympics. He said that the Premier has made some comments. Today, have we got the Premier's comments again? He's done this morning on Morning TV. I'll find it. You'll find it. Okay. We've got this massive Commodore 64 computer. We just have to go and put a disk in, floppy disk, and hit a button, and eventually it'll come up. The Premier. No.
9: We're not LA. We'll do it the Queensland way.
7: That's his line. You know, we're not Paris. We're not LA. We'll do it the Queensland way. Tony has written this other one. He said, I got another slogan. We're not LA. We're not Paris. Try and get something built and the unions will harass. See, I like that. That is clever. We like a bit of creativity. So send them in, if you like. 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And also give us a call. 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
10: 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Thanks to Perry's IGA, Wandle, Dean Street and Yeboon. 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
7: A minute to 10, big hour coming up next hour. We'll talk about the whole business of legacy after the Olympics. 6 years from today, the Olympics opening ceremony is going to happen. I know there's a whole bunch of people who said, oh, I'm definitely going to be there because I'm going to be in a corporate box, have a great seat. You'll be right. She'll be sweet. Car will drop me off. It'll be okay. People have got that seating allocation already worked out in their mind. No one's built the stadiums yet. No one has built it. Drew wants to know, will the seating capacity for the rowing on the Fitzroy, what will that be? Will it come down to how many people can get up the trees? See, I love the idea of that. I love the idea of that. Give me the trees. Let me find out if the trees are happy. Peter at Woody Point, he said, look, we're still on. We're still on the Outback Odyssey. We've decided to divert to Cairns because of all the caravans. They're heading south currently at Porcupine on the Kennedy Development Road. Seen firsthand the desperate need for some decent rail services. Thanks for the update, Peter.
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25: It's 10 o'clock. Good morning. I'm Chloe Affleck. With 6 years to go until the Brisbane 2032 Games, the state government says it wants to focus on building legacy. Designs have been unveiled for the National Aquatic Centre to be built at the Centenary Pool site. Deputy Premier Jared Blay says they're creating a vision for all aquatic athletes.
26: We are known in Queensland for gold medals, silver and bronze in swimming and water sports. And that's what the National Aquatic Centre is about. We are unashamedly looking at legacy and the legacy play after the 2032 Games.
25: A man has undergone emergency surgery after he was stabbed during an altercation in Logan. The 51-year-old sustained serious wounds to his back and chest after the altercation broke out between a group of people in Woodridge overnight. The attackers fled before authorities arrived, with police now searching for those involved. The Australian Federal Police are sounding the alarm on criminal networks weaponising AI to steal money from everyday Australians. In one scenario, a Queensland victim in their 20s lost more than $160,000 in a single day to a cryptocurrency scam. ScamWatch figures reveal more than $45 million had already been lost to fraudulent investment scams this year. The US is threatening direct strikes on Iranian bridges and power stations if vessels in the Strait of Hormuz come under fire. While Secretary of State Marco Rubio maintains America is still open to negotiations, he claims Tehran is refusing to engage seriously in peace talks. Iran has responded to another night of US strikes targeting energy infrastructure and desalination plants in neighbouring Gulf countries. New research has found hygiene poverty is affecting a large number of people across the state. According to Good 360 Australia, 18% of Queenslanders skip buying hygiene products to afford other essentials. Founder and managing director Alison Covington says it comes down to the cost of living pressures.
27: Hygiene poverty is affecting a lot of people now. We're very familiar with food insecurity, but hygiene poverty has to come up the agenda so that people have the basic essentials. This is shampoo, body wash, soap, toothpaste, toothbrushes, all the things that many Australians take for granted.
25: Also making news, more than 2,000 Labor members are in Adelaide for the party's national conference. The focus will be on growing presence of AI, the push for a gas tax and gambling reform. An artificial intelligence developer, OpenAI, has confirmed one of its advanced models escaped a testing environment and carried out a cyber attack. In finance, a few minutes into trade, the All Ords have opened up 57 points at 9,062. One Australian dollar is buying 69.9 US cents.
24: Grace Mere Shopping World. 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
25: The Perth Bears have finally confirmed the signing of Maroons and Broncos centre Gamach Shibasaki for their inaugural season in the NRL next year. In a statement, Broncos coach Michael Maguire says he's sorry to see him go and wished him all the best. Meanwhile, Gold Coast forward Josh Patston admits their defence wasn't up to scratch in last week's narrow win over Manly. He says it's